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1: Experts say the plane appeared to remain airborne well down the runway before landing. Fuel prices hit a record high for Labor Day weekend.
2: The average price of regular gas was $4.14 a gallon heading into the holiday, nearly a dollar higher than last year and well above the Labor Day weekend record of $3.82 from 2012, according to AAA. Here's Philadelphia drivers Nicole Collins and Sam Serng Sambunsong.
3: Because gas has been so expensive, we have been staying home more.
4: What we're paying today is expensive. Everybody wants to pay less.
2: Prices surged after the U.S. and Israel attacked Iran in February, affecting crude oil traffic through the Strait of Hormuz. Diesel prices are at their own all-time record of $5.85 a gallon. I'm Julie Walker.
1: Lebanon's health ministry says Israel's air force carried out two strikes early Monday on a southern Lebanese village, killing at least 9 people, including children. The ministry says one of the strikes hit a building, killing 11 people and wounding 8. A U.S. brokered truce has been repeatedly violated. More at townhall.com.
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16: 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Just me, my sister, and my mom. 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
17: We're in our New York newsroom. It's just past midnight. Word is coming in that the luxury liner Titanic has struck ice in the North Atlantic. First reports tell us she's damaged, but stable, being taken under tow toward Halifax. Wait, hold on. We're, receiving a correction now. My God, the Titanic, she's gone down.
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23: Larry Elder here, the sage from South Central, the Prince of Pico Union, the Czar of Common Sense, the great Eldersky, Don Lorenzo. 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
28: 888-971-SAGE, 888-971-7243. I am Larry Elder. We are Salem News Channel. Next segment, we're going to talk to the producer of the film, Reagan, who interviewed John Hinckley, the man who tried to assassinate President Reagan. So stick around for that. We are been talking about this high school teacher in Houston. Teaches seniors. After 2 days, he realized that many of his seniors, he didn't say how many of them, but a class of 22 people, he said seniors couldn't read, couldn't write. We'll get back to that. But I want to talk about Hassan Piker. Hassan Piker is the very popular streamer, influencer, various platforms, over 3 million people. Member of the DSA. Refers to Israel as an apartheid state, accuses Israel of engaging in genocide, says Hamas is 1,000 times better than Israel, says that the United States deserved 9/11, said the Constitution is a piece of blank. He wipes his blank with the Constitution, and other assorted things that you'll be hearing over the next few minutes. Virtually all the major left-wing Democrats, AOC, have appeared on his podcast. He's campaigned with them, campaigned with the woman Francesca Hong that polls thought were going to win her gubernatorial primary by double digits. She ended up losing by less than a point. He campaigned several times with Abdul El-Sayed, the Democrat primary winner for the Senate in Michigan. And El-Sayed refused to distance himself from Hassan Piker, and when asked whether you're going to continue campaigning with him, he wouldn't give a straight answer. So Hassan Piker has been, of course, used by the Republicans, by conservatives, to suggest that there's a Hassan Piker problem within the Democratic Party. As I mentioned, Francesca Hong lost her race, even though polls had her ahead by double digits. She campaigned with Hassan Piker. Hassan Piker now realizes he might be a problem. And instead of saying, I regret things I said, he's demanding that Democrats defend him. Number 60.
29: I know we don't always see eye to eye on a lot of stuff. But you have to literally, at some point, I know you don't want to do this, defend me. And not because you love what I have to say, not because I'm a part of this coalition, even though I am, whether you like it or not. But you are going to inevitably have to say, this is a ridiculous conversation that we're having, because the real conversation that Republicans don't want to have is the cost of living crisis. That requires you, at some point, to basically take the L a little bit, okay? And maybe be a little bit more honest about how I'm not this dangerous, toxic, radical force. I'm not expecting you to defend clips out of context or anything like that. I'm not even expecting you to defend some of these statements at all. I think you should probably attack the form. You should attack the form. You should attack the function. You should probably attack the very reason as to why Republicans have made this or are trying to make this a salient line of attack, instead of just allowing the Republicans to consistently make this the number one issue, because every moment that the Republicans are talking about this and you're leaning into it is a another moment where you're not talking about the issues, and it will actually become a salient narrative, and it will be awful. Anyway, let's continue.
0: Where I actually need some clarity is there a diff...
28: So, he knows now he's being perceived as a liability. So what does he say? You people better get behind me. Because all they're doing is changing the subject from affordability, which they have no answer for, and making me the issue. You're the issue. Because you are campaigning with politicians. Despite having said America deserves 9/11, saying about the women raped on October 7th, well, some people get raped. Damn right you're the issue. Here's Newsmax on Mr. Hassan Piker, number 58.
1: Mr. Midterm is Hassan Piker. This guy should be the poster person of the midterm elections. He is a crazy, radical idiot, and yet he maintains connections and campaigns with some of the hottest Democrats either running for or are actually in political office right now. Here's a little bit of the crazy, just to refresh everybody's memory.
2: Kill those motherfuckers! Murder those motherfuckers in the street! Let the streets soak in their fucking red capitalist blood!
3: When you say Hamas is 1,000 times better, do you actually mean that? I do mean it. I've also said I'm a harm reduction voter, I'm a lesser evil voter, and therefore I would vote for Hamas over Israel every single time.
29: This is so insane. America deserved 9/11, dude. F*** it. I'm saying it.
1: Well, Republicans are taking that out of context. That's what the media try to tell us. Oh, just taking those comments out of context. These people continue to associate with this dude. That woman on the right, that's this week. That's this week. That's Ms. Hong, who's running for, here's Zoran. These are the hottest Democrats in the country just chillaxing with this maniac who was rooting for the Soviet Union. Okay, he was rooting for the Soviet Union. More on that. So this is a question that you pose to Democrats all over the place. You know, what are you doing with Hassan Piker? And what's his name? Saeed? Saeed, right? This is just a couple of days before the primary. And they're not having any substantive conversation. This is just a signal. This is a signal from Saeed to all the America haters out there and Israel haters and Jew haters that I'm with this guy. Doesn't matter what's said. It's the image right there. And when he's posed the question, well, people say this guy is slick. I don't think this is slick. This is like a dodge you can see light years away, and it doesn't work.
4: You face scrutiny for campaigning with socialist streamer Hassan Piker, who has made a series of inflammatory comments, as you well know, including saying America deserved 9/11, describing Hamas as a lesser evil than Israel. Do you plan to continue to campaign with Hassan Piker in the general election campaign?
5: Look, I'm less concerned now with who I'm campaigning with, a lot more concerned about who I'm campaigning to. We got a lot of work.
1: Oh, yeah, that's a well done, well done. He basically wouldn't say that he wouldn't campaign with the dude again. He talked about Hassan. He calls him Hassan, not Hassan Piker. Not that crazy radical maniac guy who's hanging around. The one who actually did want the Soviet Union to win the Cold War.
6: What do you think it means that this guy ran as a socialist and anti-communism didn't work to stop him? That's big.
7: Yeah. I think we are in the heart of the imperial core. This is a country that defeated the USSR, unfortunately.
1: He said it out loud. He said, this is a country that defeated the USSR, unfortunately. It's amazing that this guy gets to run around and our side, you know, gets kind of nailed on everything, it seems.
28: Kamala Harris just accused Donald Trump of being a white supremacist. This is Scott Jennings on Hassan Piker, number 70.
9: On top of these candidates, in their own words, their surrogates are just as bad, even worse, actually. We continue today our exploration of the radical socialist streamer Hassan Piker. Now, he's Abdul El-Sayed's best friend, and he campaigns for him all the time. And African-Americans out there, within the sound of my voice, need to listen up, and you must listen carefully. This is who socialists like Abdul El-Sayed choose to keep for company. Just listen to this. Hassan Piker in Cut 8.
29: I don't give a f*** what black people care about. Oh, black people care about this, black people care about that. Like, shut the f*** up. That's not how politics works. Oh, well, Hassan, how dare you? Like it or not, black people care about this issue. It's like, it's such a f***ing stupid stance. Any other black folk want to engage in radical activist language in this f***ing chat? Suck my f***. Yes, dude. It's because I'm racist. That's why. It's because I'm racist, dude. Back to a better time when lynchings were happening. This is what I like as a black man. Are you always doing too much with black people? Leave them alone. I want to go back to lynching. Like, I get it, but relax. Man, shut the f*** up, okay? You got me, okay? You got me. Because I'm a f***.
28: You kidding. Reagan film producer up next. I'm Larry Elder.
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35: 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And now, the winds are picking up. Wait, we're getting reports it's jumped the street. Entire blocks are catching. People are leaving their homes. They're being told, everyone head for the lake. This is spreading faster than anyone expected. They're telling us to head for the lake now. Flames are leaping from rooftop to rooftop. The sky is glowing. There's embers falling like rain. We'll keep you informed.
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4: I've been collecting stories that are told in the Soviet Union by their people among themselves, which reveal they've got a great sense of humor, but they've also got a pretty cynical attitude toward their system. And I told this one, Bill, you'll have to hear it again. I told it in the car. I didn't tell this one to Gorbachev. You know, there's a 10-year delay in the Soviet Union of delivery of an automobile. And only one out of seven families in the Soviet Union own automobiles. There's a 10-year wait. And you go through quite a process when you're ready to buy, and then you put up the money in advance. And this happened to a fellow, and this is their story that they tell, this joke. That this man, he laid down his money, and then the fellow that was in charge said to him, okay, come back in 10 years and get your car. And he said, morning or afternoon? And the fellow behind the counter said, well, 10 years from now, what difference does it make? And he said, well, the plumber's coming in the morning.
5: Triple 8-971-SAGE, 888-971-7243. I'm Larry Elder. We are Salem News Channel. My guest produced the film Reagan, released in 2024. The director's cut is coming out on September 25. It will be in 600 theaters. In addition to producing his own films, he oversees a marketing team that has marketed 75 films since 2001. He is a music and film producer, author, columnist, and founder of MJM Entertainment Group. Please welcome to the program Mark Joseph.
6: Well, Larry, it's great to be with you. And I wanted to tell you about stories about the Soviet Union. I met with Yakov Smirnov during my research for the movie. And turns out that Yakov Smirnov was one of the guys that would smuggle jokes to Dana Rohrabacher, who would then get them to Reagan. That was the pipeline of Soviet, anti-Soviet jokes that mocked the system.
5: Wow. Well, Mark, I had the honor of having dinner once with Nancy Reagan. And we talked about the attempted assassination on her husband. And she admitted she was never the same since then. You had an opportunity to interview John Hinckley. What was that like?
6: Yeah, a lot of surprises. First of all, he agreed to do it, which he does very, very few interviews. But I was on a mission. You know, unfortunately, I couldn't include this in the film, but I wanted to find out from John a mystery, because during my research phase to make the movie, I met a gentleman who was in a church group with Reagan after his presidency, and he insisted that Reagan told the group that he had met with Hinckley in person to forgive him. And of course, this was all news to me, so I went to Mrs. Reagan immediately. She said, no, that never happened. I went to the Secret Service agent, John Barletta. He says, no, the Secret Service has no records of it. Then I spoke to the head of St. Elizabeth's, the mental institution where Hinckley was, and I said, could this possibly be true? Well, he confirmed that Reagan had called and asked to meet with Hinckley. And he said, I told the president, sir, please don't do that. That's a terrible idea to reward potential assassins with private meetings. I wish you wouldn't do it. So he said, as far as I know, it never happened, but he's the president. He could have done it behind my back.
5: Mm-hmm.
6: So that's the first question I asked Hinckley. Did you meet with him? And John confirmed that no, it was blocked by the hospital, but he knew that Reagan wanted to meet with him. So that was my first mystery that got solved.
5: Wow. Well, he did meet with the Pope, though, didn't he?
6: Oh, no, that was the Pope's shooter, Mehmet Ali Agha.
5: Oh, you're right. Okay.
6: Yeah.
5: Right.
6: So I think Reagan saw that, and he thought, I want to do that, too. And so, but I told Hinckley that he hadn't heard the story before, that on the operating table in the hospital, Reagan had the sense that if you don't forgive him now, you will not recover. And so Reagan took a moment on the hospital table or on the operating table to forgive the shooter, whoever he was.
5: Wow.
6: And he thought that was the key to his recovery.
5: Wow. Well, as you know, and this was in the film, he said when he got shot, "What's this guy's beef?" And he made jokes. And he said to the doctors, "I hope you're all Republicans." And the doctor said, reportedly, "We're all Republicans today, Mr. President."
6: Well, that doctor was actually a Democrat, the one who said that.
5: Wow.
6: He said, "Today we're all Republicans, sir."
5: So
6: his name was Giordano.
5: So, Mark, get back to John Hinckley. What kind of person is he? What's his mental state? What's he doing with his life?
6: I had about an hour with him, you know, he's on two medications still. So his voice is very monotone, very subdued, but very rational. And I was trying to ask a rational person to explain his irrationality. And, you know, I said, like, what was the outcome you were hoping for by shooting Ronald Reagan? Because he wanted to be with Jodie Foster.
5: Mm-hmm.
6: And he thought somehow he would impress Jodie Foster by killing the president, which makes no sense, of course.
5: Mm-hmm.
6: And so I said, what was the possible outcome you could have hoped for? She's not going to rush to the hospital or to the jail and, you know, marry you. And he said, well, in my delusional state, I just thought that after, you know, I got my punishment, we would be together. And I said, well, but you saw John Lennon shoot her, what happened to him. But you know, we both kind of concluded that you can't really explain mental illness. It's not rational. But that was his delusional state. Also, I learned that he thought about shooting President Carter and also Ted Kennedy. He actually went to a Carter rally in October of the previous year, didn't have a gun with him, but got within distance where they're in a photograph together at a rally in Kentucky. And then he went again to Carter in Nashville. This time he got stopped at the airport and got the guns confiscated. And he went to Yale to see Jody Hinckley with a gun. And he also visited Ted Kennedy's office. So he was just an equal opportunity a troublemaker, just wanted to make a name for himself.
5: Now, I understand, Mark, that he came from a pretty prominent family. His family was fairly affluent, weren't they?
6: Not only affluent, but big Reagan supporters.
5: Hmm.
6: So, again, that was a mystery. And here's the weirdest thing of all. I said to John, did you ever talk about this with your parents after it happened? And he said, we never discussed it. All the years, the 40-plus years, I mean, I said, well, you know, you're sitting around with your mom for dinner. Wouldn't she say, honey, why did you do that? He said, we never talked about it again.
5: Hmm. Did he have a message for Jodie Foster?
6: He did. I asked him specifically. And interestingly, he has not been following her career. He has not been watching her movies. So I don't think he's obsessed with her anymore. He just said, I wish her a good life. And obviously, he has great remorse for what he did. But I don't, you know, from what I can tell from spending that time with him, he doesn't seem to be a danger. He can travel anywhere he wants to now.
5: Mm-hmm.
6: And, you know, he doesn't have any income. He has no Social Security. So he says he makes a living selling, of all things, paintings of his cats and his music.
5: Wow.
6: And he somehow makes a living with that, but he has literally no income and no Social Security funds.
5: We only have about 45 seconds left. The full interview is available on your show, The Mark Joseph Show. Where does he live?
6: He's in Virginia. He took care of his mother for the last 5 years of her life, so I assume he inherited that house. So he has a place to live. And, you know, he's just quietly, I asked him, do you plan to marry and have children again? He sort of laughed at the idea of having kids, but he didn't close the door to getting married again.
5: Mm-hmm.
6: But of course, we let him know about the film. We're releasing the film, as you said, in September 25th with 10 more minutes. And there is a shooting scene in there with an actor that portrays him. In his book, he said he was a little unhappy with us because we didn't put the name of the actor who played him on the screen. Well, of all the things that I could be hit for.
5: I need a quick answer, Mark. Did he see the film?
6: He has not seen the film.
5: Okay,
6: yet.
5: Thank you.
6: I hope all of you.
5: Thank you.
1: With SRN News, I'm Keith Peters in Washington. Candidates in several states with competitive House and Senate races are beginning the stretch run of election season with Labor Day events at festivals, union halls, and parades. This year's campaigns have already been combative, busy, and expensive. They're expected to get even more so as a larger number of voters tune in ahead of the November 3rd general election. Some of the busiest states are the handful with competitive Senate races such as Maine, Ohio, Georgia, and Michigan. Officials in Hawaii are urging residents to prepare for heavy rains and flooding as Hurricane Lowell, a major Category 3 storm, prompted forecasters to issue a tropical storm warning and a hurricane watch for two islands. The National Hurricane Center said Kauai and Niihau could experience tropical storm conditions late Monday. More details at srnnews.com.
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5: 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I am Larry Elder, Salem News Channel. Well, Hillary's at it again. She's on an interview, and it says, when it comes to your children's health, listen to doctors, not a president who once told Americans to inject bleach. And, of course, he never said inject bleach. Donna Brazile, the former co-chair of the DNC, made the same lie. Unfortunately, she said it in front of Greg Gutfeld, number 45.
22: And by the way, if Joe Biden goes out there one day and asks people to drink bleach as a way of fighting a pandemic, God knows.
23: That never happened, Donna. You got fed a lie there. That never happened, Donna. You got fed a lie. Never happened.
22: Maybe disinfectant.
23: If you're going to say that on the show, you got to have the clip. Never happened.
22: Well, get the clip.
23: All right.
22: Because this
23: is disinfectant,
22: whatever you want to call
23: it. I'll buy you steak dinner if you find that clip.
22: No, I mean, look.
23: It never happened.
22: I don't want no dinner.
23: I'm just trying to be honest.
22: Yes, he did.
23: If you're going to bring up something that's not true, we got to point it out. That's what we do.
5: Oops. Kamala Harris compares the Trump administration to, wait for it, white supremacists. Number 71.
11: That part of the pain of this moment, Stacey, is these so-called leaders who are pushing this kind of this narrative about who is a legitimate American citizen among American citizens. Yeah. This blood and soil narrative that's being pushed at the highest levels of our government to suggest that, you know, once again, to harken back to times when it was explicit that there was a hierarchy among Americans and who was superior and whom was inferior, all citizens. And that's what's happening right now.
5: This whole hierarchy, who was superior and who wasn't, that's what's happening right now. You mean the way Joe Biden told Charlemagne the God that he wasn't really black? That kind of hierarchy? Number 72.
12: You have a problem figuring out whether you're for me or Trump, and you ain't black.
5: Is that a hierarchy? Remember when Donald Trump had the stones to go to that National Association of Black Journalists? Remember that? That was in July of 2024. Number 67.
15: And we so appreciate you giving us an hour of your time. I want to start by addressing the elephant in the room, sir. A lot of people did not think it was appropriate for you to be here today. You have pushed false claims about some of your rivals, from Nikki Haley to former President Barack Obama, saying that they were not born in the United States, which is not true. You have told four congresswomen of color who were American citizens to go back to where they came from. You have used words like animal and rabbit to describe black district attorneys. You've attacked black journalists, calling them a loser, saying the questions that they ask are, quote, stupid and racist. You've had dinner with a white supremacist at your Mar-a-Lago resort. So my question, sir, now that you are asking black supporters to vote for you, why should black voters trust you after you have used language like that?
16: Well, first of all, I don't think I've ever been asked a question so in such a horrible manner. First question, you don't even say hello, how are you, are you with ABC, because I think they're a fake news network, a terrible network. And I think it's disgraceful that I came here in good spirit. I love the black population of this country. I've done so much for the black population of this country, including employment, including opportunity zones with Senator Tim Scott of South Carolina, which is one of the greatest programs ever for black workers and black entrepreneurs. I've done so much, and, you know, and I say this, historically black colleges and universities were out of money, they were stone cold broke, and I saved them, and I gave them long-term financing, and nobody else was doing it. I think it's a very rude introduction. I don't know exactly why you would do something like that. And let me go a step further. I was invited here, and I was told my opponent, whether it was Biden or Kamala, I was told my opponent was going to be here. It turned out my opponent isn't here. You invited me under false pretense. And then you said, you can't do it with Zoom. Well, you know, where's Zoom? She's going to do it with Zoom, and she's not coming. And then you were half an hour late, just so we understand. I have too much respect for you to be late. They couldn't get their equipment working or something
15: Mr.
16: was
15: President,
16: wrong.
15: I would love
16: I think
15: you
16: it's
15: can
16: a very nasty question.
15: Well,
16: I have answered the question. I have
15: years.
16: Been the best president for the black population since Abraham Lincoln.
15: Better
16: That's
15: than,
16: my answer.
15: Better than President Johnson, who signed
16: answer.
15: The Voting Rights Act.
16: And for you to start off a question
5: you
16: and answer period.
5: You cannot say this man does not have cashews. Talk about going to the lion's den.
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18: The midterms are almost here, and Republicans could be in deep trouble. Polls show Democrats leading in key races. Tonight, Rob Finnerty on Newsmax reveals the growing threat from the DSA and the radical left. With less than 60 days to go, Finnerty says it's time for the GOP to hit the panic button. The House may go, and control of the Senate is up for grabs. Gas prices, mortgage rates, health care, and out-of-control national debt. Americans are angry, and the progressive left wants total control of Congress. Tallarico, El Sayed, AOC, Bernie Sanders. Finnerty reveals President Trump's secret plan to fight back and what you can do to help him. Don't miss Finnerty tonight at 8 p.m. Eastern on Newsmax. 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
19: Yes! I just started jumping up and down in the booth. People had it on in their car. They're cheering. I'm cheering. Driver drops his money. I waved him through anyway. 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
5: 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President Trump was telling these black journalists things he's done for the black population. He didn't mention doing something about illegal immigration. I've told you that the Civil Rights Commission did a big study, and they all agreed, even though some are liberal, some are in the center, some are on the left, some are on the right, that the demo that's most harmed by illegal immigration are black and brown people living in the inner city with high school or less. Peter Kersenow has been a longtime member of the Civil Rights Commission, number 33.
1: I had asked the Civil Rights Commission to conduct a hearing on this, and there were at least three hearings that we conducted, one of which was designed specifically to determine the effect of illegal immigration on black workers. We had a panel of experts who testified, and they spanned the ideological spectrum. Regardless of whether or not they disagreed on discrete policy issues, each and every one of them agreed that illegal immigration has a decidedly negative impact on black wage levels and employment levels. If you've got a significant influx of low-wage labor, what does it do? It depresses wage levels, correct? And what we found also was, regardless of the wage levels, illegal immigrants displaced black workers in areas that had traditionally been populated by black workers. And the reason for that is because what you find is black workers, particularly black males, are disproportionately concentrated in the low-wage labor market and are disproportionately likely to have no more than a high school diploma. And the same is true for the cohort of illegal aliens, and they compete with one another in areas such as construction, hospitality, service, and agriculture. This was not a small displacement either. We had one witness who testified that after he had run the numbers, he found that 40% of the decline in labor participation rates among black workers over three decades was attributable to competition from illegal immigration. It comes to nearly 1 million fewer jobs for black Americans as a result of the competition from illegal immigrants. And it's not just the employment levels, it's the wage levels also. And I can only give you a few examples, but we had evidence from the Fed in Atlanta, which did a study on this, to show that illegal immigrants depressed wages, the competition from illegal immigrants, depressed wages by $960 on average. But in certain sectors, such as the hospitality industry, the depression of wage levels was $1,560. And because black workers were disproportionately concentrated in those areas, they were disproportionately affected.
5: But, of course, Donald Trump is racist. Hassan Piker is still upset over Francesca Hong's loss. And he knows that people are blaming it on him. Number 57.
2: Tim Walz is about to go on the stage in the VP debate to say that he would sign off on a nuclear first strike on Iran. You know, insane. But think about what the prospects of a socialist front runner looked like for a state wide race in Wisconsin. Think about how much has changed in the last 2 years. These undermined us. They talk big. They're going to keep doing it, by the way. They're going to call us terrorists. They're going to call us anti-Semites. They're going to call us idealists. And eventually we're going to win. Just think. 300,000 votes, more votes than virtually every single governor primary. You did that. So don't get discouraged, because the media will do everything in its power to try to discourage you. It will tell you you're a loser. They'll say, oh, DSA, your candidate was... Oh, Francesca Hong was bad. She was a bad candidate. Oh, she didn't like Thanksgiving. F*** them. and Thanksgiving too. No, but.
5: And Hassan Piker is telling Democrats, you better start defending me. I'm part of your team. I'm part of your coalition, whether you want to admit it or not. So if you don't want them to use me against you, you better start defending me. The man who said that we deserve 9/11, you better start defending me. Man who says, well, some people just get raped, referring to October 7. You better start defending me. Man who said, I wiped the Constitution, my blank with the Constitution, you better start defending me. Man who accuses Israel of engaging in genocide, calls them an apartheid state, you better start defending me. Guy who said about capitalism, F them. Let them burn in the streets. You better start defending me. 888-971-SAGE. I am Larry Elder.

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10: 888-971-SAGE, 888-971-7243. I am Larry Elder. We are Salem News Channel. Hassan Piker says, you Democrats, you better get behind me and start defending me, number 60.
11: I know we don't always see eye to eye on a lot of stuff. But you have to literally, at some point, I know you don't want to do this, defend me. And not because you love what I have to say, not because I'm a part of this coalition, even though I am, whether you like it or not.

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3: David Crowley is the one who won the gubernatorial primary against Francesca Hong. He says, I'm not campaigning with Hassan Piker. So maybe he didn't get the message. Number 46.
4: Campaigned with, she raised money with Hassan Piker, the controversial streamer. Would you ever consider doing the same between now and November to win over that base of the Democratic vote?
5: Look, I think that we have to reach voters where they are, and it, you know, wherever we have to do that. But you know, I have my ways of doing that. I don't want to lend credibility to platforms, if you will, that I believe further divides us as a community, further divides Democrats, or further divides this country. But I do know that we have to focus on bringing everybody into under this tent. And so I'm always willing to have those tough conversations. But we also have to utilize not just myself, but there are many community members, there are many voters, there are many supporters that we can empower to bring people to be a part of this big tent we call the Democratic Party.
4: When you're talking about dividing, are you talking about Hassan?
5: I'm talking about anybody who focuses on, you know, divisive language.
4: So you are leaving the door open or not to campaigning with him?
5: With Hassan?
4: Yeah.
5: No, I'm not. I don't plan on campaigning with Hassan, if that's what you're asking me. No.
3: That's exactly what he was asking. It took a while to get to it, didn't it? And then there's AOC, number 47.
6: They hate me because they ain't me and they can't ever be me.
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23: This idea of tax is not...
17: Hi, friends. Welcome to In the Market with Janet Parshall. Boy, you hear that cacophony in the marketplace of ideas. And even with all those ideas that are being bought and sold sometimes to the lowest bidder, shabby goods, counterfeit goods, and yes, amongst those ideas, there stands truth with a capital T. People who are willing to influence and occupy until he comes. People who are willing to speak the truth in love. That's what we're going to talk about right now. In fact, I want to ask you a question. And I'm talking to people from Guam all the way over there to the Cayman Islands and a whole lot of people in between. Show of hands. How many of you think that

0: America is in a moral free fall. Yeah, whoa, okay, hair just parted a different way. I couldn't agree with you more. So it raises a very interesting question, a panoply of questions, actually. Why? How did we get this way? How did we get where we are today? Is this God's judgment on us, or is it the abdication of the responsibility that the men and women of God have to be ambassadors for Christ, living epistles, and if we fail to seek the welfare of the city? Oh, that's a lot of stuff in there, but that's exactly what we're going to talk about. So roll up your sleeves. Our challenge this hour is to think biblically first, last, and always, but to think critically. And for the maturing saint, those are not mutually exclusive ideas. You come to faith in our Savior, your heart is transformed, but your mind is renewed. And I went out and looked at the marketplace today. I hope you did too. And guess what? I know it would be real easy to say they're giants in the land and we're just grasshoppers. But I'm going to turn it around the other way. Joshua, four times in the book that bears his name, in the first chapter alone, tells us to be strong and courageous. So, greater is he that is in us than he that is in the world. But I'll tell you what, just like Joshua's men, we need to become muscular Christians. And I'm afraid we want to hang around in that diet of milk. We're not moving to meat. We don't understand that we have to know not only what we believe, but why we believe it. And the mandate is to contend for the faith. I wouldn't want to be alive any other time. There's so many opportunities to influence and occupy until he comes. I have in my hands an absolutely fabulous book. It is such a tremendous book because it really is one of those books that I would recommend to anyone. And it speaks my heart. It's exactly what I feel. And not just because I'm here in Washington, D.C., but because I really care for this country. This great American experiment has worked for almost 250 years, built on principles that come right out of God's word, principles that understood that our rights come from God and not from government. They are, here's that word we never use except when we talk about this, inalienable, which means just that. God gave them to us, not government. And government's job is to get out of the way and protect those rights. But something's wrong. So we're going to talk to a man this hour who's written what I think is one of the best books of our days. And he's a hero. I didn't describe him that way. President Ronald Reagan did. And I want to tell you a little something because I know there's a whole generation for whom I'm going to introduce this American hero that you don't know. And you need to know him. These are the men and women we often talk about in this program that stand in the gap and keep the watch for us. And that's exactly who Oliver North is. He's a combat decorated U.S. Marine, number one best-selling author, founder of a small business, holder of three U.S. patents. For 17 years, he was a syndicated columnist and host of War Stories on Fox. In May of 2018, he retired from Fox to serve as the 66th president of the National Rifle Association. He's a Texan by birth, San Antonio, graduated from the U.S. Naval Academy. They don't let just anybody in there. And he served 22 years as a Marine. 22 years. His service awards include, for his time in combat, a Silver Star, the Bronze Star for Valor, and two Purple Hearts for wounds in action. So here's a little more, and this is the history I want you to know. From 83 to 86, he served as counterterrorism coordinator on the National Security Council. He helped plan the rescue of U.S. students at Grenada, the liberation of American hostages, the capture of the Achille Lauro hijackers, and the raids on Muammar Gaddafi's terror bases, after which he was targeted for assassination by Abdul Nabal's Islamic Jihad. He's authored 19 best-selling books, co-founder of the Freedom Alliance. That's an organization that helps wounded U.S. military families. He is widely acclaimed for his award-winning Fox News coverage of more than 60 U.S. units in combat and his Freedom Alliance Hero College Scholarship for children of service members killed or permanently disabled in the line of duty. He currently hosts a very popular podcast on his YouTube channel called Real American Heroes. And yet, if you ask this dear man how he would define himself, he would say that he is the God-fearing husband of one, the father of four, and the grandfather of 18. He, like me, happened to be a great citizen of the Commonwealth of Virginia. And now, as though he could have just sat back on his laurels, he didn't do that. He's currently the founder and CEO of Fidelis Publishing and Fidelis Media. When you're a Marine, of course you're going to call your publishing company Fidelis. Oh, Colonel, it is so a joy to have you with me. Thank you so much for joining me today.
1: Janet, I cannot tell you what a pleasure it is. You know, you and I used to share a studio in Roslyn, Virginia. And we had a wonderful time broadcasting on Salem Radio Network. And I always cherish the time that we had a chance to do it together. So thank you for having me back.
0: Oh, it's such a joy. So I have to ask you, of all the things that you've done, your patents, your writing, your reporting, why a publishing company?
1: Well, you remember in the aftermath of the last election, there were the publishing companies, which have published your books and mine. Almost all of them came out and said, if you worked or did anything nice for the Trump administration, you can't publish with us. In other words, they were censoring those who'd served in this administration. And so I had already incorporated Fidelis Publishing months before, and so we activated it, went into business, published our first book last October, and we made money in January. And so we've now got almost 20 books under contract or already published. If you go to the Fidelis Publishing website, you can see them all. Or you go to olivernorth.com, you can see all the ones that I've done. And it's a wonderful blessing because the American people are desperate for the truth. I heard you talk about truth in the break. And, and truth is what's so sadly lacking. This book is the truth. We timed it not knowing that there was going to be all these mass killings. By the way, just a few minutes ago, there was another mass shooting in Maryland. Mm-hmm. The details aren't out yet, but this is where we are as a culture. We've lost the sanctity of human life in large part because of the way this country has gone, particularly over the last 25 or 30 years, but it started way back in 1961. And I just want to make the observation that I'm in the last high school class in America that was allowed to say prayer in public schools. I'm 78 now, Janet. I can still remember those words. Almighty God, we acknowledge our dependence upon you and beg your blessings on us, our parents, our teachers, and our country. More on that when we come back.
0: Absolutely. And that's a radio professional and an American hero. We're just getting started. Back after this.
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2: 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From Larry Elder's Straight Talk to The Right Side, made right here in Honolulu. 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
0: What a joy to spend the hour with Colonel Oliver North. He is so many things, not the least of which is a best-selling author. And his newest book, I say this every time I'm particularly moved by a book, and I am by this one. This would be required reading in my classroom because it's a challenge to us, the men and women of God who've been called for such a time as this and should be like the men of the tribe of Issachar who know the times and know what to do for the nation. So the book is called Tragic Consequences. We see that all around us, don't we? Tragic Consequences, the price America is paying for rejecting God and how to reclaim our culture for Christ. It is loaded with scripture. Colonel North is unapologetic about his relationship with Jesus Christ. And there are times when he was just preaching it on the page. And I thought that was absolutely fabulous. But Colonel, I was thinking about this because, you know, to me, you were preaching to the choir. It's everything I believe. It's the fire in my bones. It's what I hope we will do as a church is rise and do exactly as Jeremiah told us to do, which is to seek the welfare of the city. But I could hear this voice in my head when I was reading where I thought the naysayers among us in our own camp are going to say, oh, come on, when you want to turn America around, you want to reclaim your culture for Christ. And here's this new nauseating word that has been so misappropriately applied. Isn't this Christian nationalism? It's not, but I want to hear your defense on why it's not.
1: Well, suddenly nationalism is a bad word. It's a good thing it was a good word 78 years ago when just a few days ago we observed the 78th anniversary of the landings at Normandy. Interestingly enough, FDR, and I was born when FDR was president. FDR asked the nation to pray before they'd known the outcome of what was happening at Omaha Beach. You know, for those who are too young or haven't been taught it, there's a remarkable thing that just happened a few days ago, because we put back up on Tubi TV the War Stories episode that covers Normandy. And I was given the privilege at the 60th anniversary of that landing to go out to the Eisenhower Museum and Library and hold a copy of the piece of paper that Dwight Eisenhower had in his hand, prepared to tell the world that he alone was responsible for the disaster that had occurred at Omaha Beach. He alone took responsibility. It's no one else's fault but mine. Those are actual words out of it. Where's that standard of accountability and responsibility gone in our leadership today? Consider what happened last July and August in a place called Afghanistan. It was a disaster. Mm-hmm. Not one person, not one senior general or admiral or government official stood up and took responsibility for it. One Marine lieutenant colonel asked people to do so, and for that was court-martialed and bounced out of the Marine Corps. What has happened to our culture that's the kind of people that we're putting in charge of our nation? So when David and I were working on this book, you know, this is just a little humor in all of this. Two Marines who can not only read, but they can write. And we're great friends. And David and I decided we need this book to come out in May of 2022 because it's going to affect those who we nominate to run for office and who we'll elect in November to become office holders at almost every level of the land. It's not a presidential election, but you got a third of the Senate that's up. You got the entire House of Representatives. You got mayors and city councils and governors and state legislators. And so it is a crucial election for this country. And we wanted this book to be out there to influence, because this, you said it so kindly, there's a lot of the Bible in this thing. We wouldn't pretend to take anything from the good book, which is my and David's operations manual. Right? I mean, it's like what you get with your car, right? But this is the section of your automobile operations manual that says, if you've got a problem, here's how you look for what the problem is, and here's how you fix it. Every chapter of this book identifies a problem that is the consequence of our failure to live up to the standards that the founders wanted. Ours is the only nation on the planet Earth was founding seminal documents bear homage to God Almighty. All right? It's a strongly written Christian declaration. The Constitution takes the principles not only of the Old Testament, but of the New, and puts them to use in creating a government that pays homage to God. So we talked just before the break about the fact that I was born in time to have the last graduation that we were allowed to pray. The case was Engel versus Vitale. It ruled that, and by the way, it was in New York. My dad's last duty station was in New York, so he retired in New York from the U.S. Army. All of my dad and all my uncles, every one of them served in World War II, Korea, or both. And so I grew up with heroes. All my brothers and I served in combat in different branches of the armed forces. No one told us we had to. We wanted to. We wanted to be like them. We looked up and admired them. Who are the heroes today? Well, it's somebody who catches a pass in the end zone. It's somebody who's, you know, set a new athletic record of some kind. It's somebody who's, you know, climbed a mountain. Or someone wearing a spandex suit and a cape and their underwear outside their pants. I mean, that's what we've got for superheroes today. We grew up with real heroes. What's the definition of a hero? A person who puts him or herself at risk for the benefit of others. That's the classical definition of a hero. This book is written for American heroes to come out and say, here's the problem. Here's what we have to do about it. And the fear that people have is they're going to say something that is going to be offensive to somebody. You know, you and I have done this. You and I have gone and prayed in front of abortion centers. You and I have prayed for the women going in and the babies that are being killed inside. You say the word killing babies, even in the lawsuit that they're going to resolve, in the Supreme Court does not mention babies or mothers. It mentions fetuses and women. Now, what I'm suggesting to you is we've changed the vernacular by which we talk. Abortion is no longer killing a baby. Abortion is a choice over whether to remove fetal tissue. In other words, the language has changed. The react, it's not really a choice. It's not a choice. It's the decision that a baby is going to die either in the process of being born or before. Now, I said to you a moment ago that we had the benefit of being able to pray. That's 1962 when the Supreme Court rules, Engel versus Vitale, no more prayer in public schools. 11 years later, the Supreme Court takes up the case of Roe versus Wade. All right? And we now know what's happened. That ruling, not by a legislative body, but by a court, the Supreme Court in this case, says infanticide is okay. That case is going to get sent back. Justice Kavanaugh was threatened last night with murder because somebody decided they were going to carry out the wishes of the former, not former, the current, the leader of the U.S. Senate. He's under direct threat. His family is now being protected. I know what that's like. It's very challenging for that family. We lived that way for the better part of 19 months because of my family's threat from Abu Dinal.
0: Let me take a break and come right back. Colonel Oliver North, his brand new book, Tragic Consequences. It's what we're seeing all around us. It's the moment for we, the men and women of God, have a chance to rise. We'll be back after this.
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0: What an honor to spend the hour with Colonel Oliver North, combat decorated U.S. Marine, number one bestselling author, founder of small businesses, holder of 3 U.S. patents. The list goes on. You've seen him for years on Fox with his war stories. Absolutely fabulous, by the way. Now he heads a publishing company and puts out fabulous books like the one we are talking about today. By the way, I strongly recommend this brand. I've had so many Fidelis authors on, and they are godly people who really know how to look at the world around them and apply truth. They're just magnificent books. This latest one is called Tragic Consequences: The Price America is Paying for Rejecting God and How to Reclaim Our Culture for Christ. And in the book, Colonel North writes, we have become a nation of people who are offended by everything but sin. We talk about that all the time on this program. When a nation rejects God, he writes, and accepts sin, the lurid stories carry on nightly news programs are the inevitable results. And then what Colonel North does brilliantly is he takes a look at so many of those issues that are being talked about in the marketplace of ideas and takes a look at why they are where they are, minus God. And then he does more than that. Loaded with scripture in every chapter, absolutely includes prayers where when we are confronted with one of these issues, how do we pray? How do we bring this before the Lord? Then he's got scripture upon scripture upon scripture that tells us what the biblical response is. And then every chapter is this gentle but consistent nudge for us to get out. In fact, there are four reasons why the book was written. And the last is a call for repentance. Repentance. Now, you know, I got news for you. Anybody who's ever studied movements of revival in this country, if there's not a if there isn't a precedent of revival that's preceded by repentance, you don't get revival. The two go hand in glove. So Colonel North, you touched on this a moment ago, and I got chills when I read this part of the book because it was prophetic. You have an entire section dealing with gun violence and mass shootings. Now, I'm going to talk to you, brother and sister in the Lord. People are going to go, oh, well, you can't talk to Colonel North. He headed the NRA at one point, so every one of his answers are going to be tainted. I read the chapter and there wasn't a flicker of that. You were simply talking about with sin, without sin, and what the Bible tells us. I thought it was brilliant. Share some of your thoughts on we've celebrated everything but God and we accept everything that's sin. How does that factor into this whole idea of gun violence and the mass shootings that we're seeing?
1: Well, the mass shootings like the one that occurred in just hours ago, apparently, in Maryland, another one. And they don't even have the tallies yet on that one. Well, look, what's happened is we have driven the sanctity of human life out of American culture. I honestly believe that that's partly because of what took place in January 1973, 11 years after we voted. The Supreme Court decided we wouldn't pray to God in public schools anymore. We then decided that the sanctity of human life is meaningless. And they did more than that. They didn't just authorize infanticide. The courts actually allowed that we were going to literally drive that idea of human life being created by God Almighty out of our framework. And so there's a wonderful passage in, you know, at the back end of my life, when they put me at my spot in Arlington, I don't want all the battles and all the medals to show up on it. Here's what I want. It was 18 grandkids. And when they come and visit, I want them to walk around the back of it and look at what is there. Because what I want to put there is these words. He showed us how to fight the good fight, finish the race, and keep the faith. He showed us. I don't believe that I can do that by just talking about it or writing about it. I have to show it. I have to show that in what I do, in the way I behave, in the way television shows that I did, over 100 of them. Or the documentaries I've produced, or the combat coverage that we did over 60 American units overseas in this long, godforsaken war. The ideas of saving lives have to be part of who we are. There's this wonderful passage in what is probably Paul's last letter. By the way, that fought the good fight, finished the fight, and kept the faith is in the second letter from Paul to Timothy, who at the time was a bishop in what is today Turkey, right, Ephesus. And so he's writing to encourage this young bishop. And here's what he says. This is from 2 Timothy 3, verses 1 through 5. People will be lovers of self, lovers of money, proud, arrogant, abusive, disobedient, ungrateful, unholy, heartless, unappeasable, slanderous, without self-control, brutal, not loving good, treacherous, reckless, swollen with conceit, lovers of pleasure rather than lovers of God. Does that sound like something we might be seeing right now? It certainly does to me. It certainly does to me. And his prescription for Timothy, who was being beleaguered and threatened with death, he's threatened to be stoned. He was writing to a man and trying to encourage him, hang in there. Don't give up. Don't stop. I'll describe very quickly a flight. I'm on a flight out west. This is before my wife took ill. And I'm sitting there. I've got my Bible open on a fold-back tray from the seat in front of me. I got my laptop on, and I'm writing the speech that I'm going to give. And the woman across the aisle from me looks over, and she says, "You don't believe that crap, do you?" I said, "Excuse me." She said, "You don't believe that." She's pointing to the Bible. And she's in the, you know, we're up in first class. Somebody else is paying for my flight. So she says, "You don't believe that." I said, "Let me ask you something. Why did you say that?" She said, "Well, where did you learn this stuff?" I said, "Well, I actually live on a farm. I see a lot of what's in this book played out every day in this in the farm that we live on." She said, "Really? What's going on in the farm?" I said, "Well, let me, what do you do?" She said, "I teach philosophy." And she named the college. I said, "You must be very smart." She said, "Well, I do have a PhD. I said, "Well, perhaps you can help me. I live on a farm, and we have all kinds of wonderful things happen. But, you know, when a cow poops, it's a big splat. When a horse poops, it's a golf ball. And when a deer poops, it's little tiny pebbles like marbles. Why?" She said, "Well, how should I know?" I said, "Well, even you don't know crap, because all they eat is grass, but they're all different."
0: Let me take a break and come right back. Colonel Oliver North is with us. His newest book, Tragic Consequences, The Price America Is Paying for Rejecting God and How to Reclaim Our Culture for Christ. That's our calling. Back after this.

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9: With SRN News, I'm Keith Peters in Washington. Iran state media says a ballistic missile with improved capabilities demonstrates Tehran's shifting stance toward taking preemptive action against threats. A senior Iranian official earlier said new missile capability had been tested against a U.S. warship over the weekend. On Saturday, the U.S. said it struck Iranian oil tankers in response to ballistic missiles launched at U.S. warships. Meanwhile, the White House is dismissing Iran's stated plan to create an exclusion zone near the Strait of Hormuz. Candidates in several states with competitive House and Senate races are beginning the stretch run of election season with Labor Day events at festivals, union halls, and parades. This year's campaigns have already been combative, busy, and expensive. More details at SRNNews.com.
10: Looking at the world around us, it's difficult to deny the signs of the times, but God has already told us how the world ends. 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You know, so often, particularly on Fridays on this program, we'll take a look at some of the stories and we'll look at them through the lens of Scripture. And they really are stories of what life looks like in this country when you take God out of the equation. So you've got a man who decides that he's going to identify as a woman. You've got toy companies introducing deviancy and perversion to kids at the pre-kindergarten level. We are disposing of life at our whim and whimsy. We're seeing mayhem. You know, the Bible talks about lawlessness in the latter days, by the way. If we're not seeing lawlessness all around us, I think we're asleep at the switch. So this is such an important book because it's a reminder of when you take God out of the question, out of the culture, out of the equation, these are the results. So we've got one of two choices. One is you stay in bed, you pull the covers over your head, and you say, Lord, just call me home when you're ready. And I have I've looked and I don't see that option in scripture anywhere. Or the antithesis, and here is the biblical directive, is to let our light so shine before men, to live such good lives among the pagans, to influence and occupy until he comes, to seek the welfare of the city. It's all there, go out. John 17 says it perfectly. Jesus is on his way to Calvary. And what does he say to his Abba Father? My prayer is not that you take them, that you and me, out of the world, but that you protect them from the evil one. And boy, is he trodden everywhere around here. Sanctify them with thy word. Thy word is true. So out there into that mess, that murky, messy marketplace is exactly where we're called to go. And what Colonel Oliver North has done in his most recent book is say, look, the stuff that's happening around you shouldn't come as a surprise. It is exactly what happens when you take God out of the equation. You have tragic consequences. And that's the title of his most recent book, Tragic Consequences, The Price America is Paying for Rejecting God and How to Reclaim Our Culture for Christ. And he looks at a myriad of issues and why they are the way they are today when we take God out. But you start, Colonel, by taking a look at the story of Noah. And it's so interesting because there's Noah in the Old Testament. Noah's referred to in the New Testament as well. But you say that there are lessons right now for today that we can extrapolate out of Noah's story. Teach me some of that.
0: Well, look at The Lord saw a worthy person. Noah found favor in the eyes of the Lord, is the way it's put. And it's recorded in Genesis 6, verses 5 through 8. The Lord saw that the wickedness of man was great in the earth, and that every intention of the thoughts of his heart was only evil continually. And the Lord regretted that they had made man on earth, and it grieved him to his heart. So the Lord said, I will blot out man who I have created from the face of the land, man and animals and creeping things and birds of the heavens, for I am sorry that I have made them. But Noah found favor in the eyes of the Lord. I want to make sure that I show my 18 grandkids how to find favor in the eyes of the Lord. See, that's why this book is here. This is why I constantly am reminded, I'm going to leave a lot behind. I can't take anything with me. But I can leave a lot behind. I want the legacy to be my children and my grandchildren understand their job is to preserve this nation as one nation under God, right? Well, I kind of wonder what the far left was thinking when they were driving God out of the public square, out of the media, out of the entertainment business, out of cultural activities, and depraved attitudes of, you know, come back and take charge. What did they expect was going to happen when we have mass killings? You mentioned it, lawlessness in the land. What did they expect was going to happen? Well, they're getting the results that perhaps some of them wanted. Some of them see this as an opportunity to restore to government the power that God used to have in their lives. And so we now see programs massively, on a massive scale, to basically control the population. The freedom that we get from believing that Jesus Christ is our Lord and Savior gives us latitude to do a lot of things in the right way for the rest of humanity, not just for our own families, but for everybody in this country. That's why I tell people Romans 10:9 may be the most important verse you can memorize. Because if you confess with your lips that Jesus is Lord and believe in your heart God raised him from the dead, you will be saved. That's not instruction for Janet Parshall and Ollie North. That's an instruction for this nation. You will be saved. We've got to save this country.
10: Yeah. Colonel, on that note, I know that there are some, again, within the body of believers who say, look, I've read the book. It's going to get dark before Jesus returns. Why don't we just sit, run the clock, and we know it's going to get bad, and I can't really stop it because that's already the inevitable outcome. That sort of fatalistic, I'm not called to do anything. I'm not called to pray for revival. I'm not called to go to the marketplace and speak truth and love because the fatalistic view is it's all going to fall apart anyway. How do we slay that dragon? Because I think that's got some people wrapped around the ankles and they're frozen and they're refusing to do what we're supposed to be doing in this time.
0: Yeah, but we're also told that we will not know the time of day or the day of the week or the week of the month or the month of the year. We don't know. And unless you have false prophecy that says, I know it's, when it's coming, I don't. And so I want to make sure that we can do everything possible between now and that time to demonstrate to those who care and those who may not even know what the real answer is. And the real answer isn't the control by the government. It's not just more police. We should never have defunded the police, of course. We should never have taken the school resource officers out of our schools. We shouldn't have said to district attorneys and prosecutors and judges, turn them loose on the streets. We should never have done those things. We shouldn't have opened the southern borders. But all of those are the consequences of what's happened to this country since we turned away from God. I mean, that's why this book is not a how-to manual. The how-to manual is the Bible. This is how to fix it. This is why at the end of every chapter, as you pointed out, there's things that every person can do to make life better on this planet, not just for themselves, but for the rest of this country. I pray for this country every single day. You know, it wasn't just when I was an eighth grader. You know, the ideas of just that simple little prayer, showing dependence on God, acknowledging His greatness, and I mean, that idea is completely gone. Nowadays, if you've been convinced, in some cases, by a teacher or somebody in a drag queen outfit, that your gender is wrong, God put you in the wrong body. If you want to come out and be, where did that come from? How did that become a way to teach young children, and as you point out, pre-kindergarten through third grade? Thankfully, we stopped that in Virginia. Thankfully, the Lord blessed us with a governor who is a Christian, who's a believer, and he's not ashamed to show it. He's pro-life, and he's a hunter, and he's been hunting with my Bible study guy, so I've known him for some time, and we're blessed. Follow all of you, the rest of you around the world, listen to what Janice is telling you and do it like we did in Virginia.
11: Yeah. Amen. Amen. You talk about the demise of the family. Colonel, I find this to be a very important part of your new book, Tragic Consequences, because God institutes family in a place of perfection, in Eden, before sin comes into the world. So if you put on your thinking cap and you realize the prince of this world is strutting and strolling and growling and doing everything he thinks he can do until his time is up, going after the family makes perfect sense. How do we fight for our families to maintain that unit as God defined it?
0: Well, you know, interestingly enough, that's the 13th chapter of this book, The Demise of the Traditional Family. When I was a kid growing up, little tiny town in Columbia County, upstate New York, there was one woman who was a divorcee, and we were told that's a broken family. Now, that's not a kind way of putting it, and we ought to have mercy on those who, particularly the single moms that are raising families all over this country. But what really happens, what really needs to happen, and I know this is going to bend a lot of people out of shape, men have to man up. You know, he's over masculine. He's got too much testosterone or whatever. Men have to behave as men. And most of the problems that we're seeing in this country right today are because men have abdicated their responsibilities. All of those things that was in Paul's letter that I read earlier, in his second letter to Timothy, that's what men are doing. It's all about self-pleasure. It's all about self-grand. I look at people driving by the little road that we live on, driving Lamborghinis and Maseratis and Ferraris and things like that, and they must be doing really well. I wonder what their family is doing. Because if you're in a two-person sports car, you can't have much of a family riding with you. So I look at that, you know, we're on our 15th generation of large SUVs because of the crowd we've got. And I'm thinking to myself, where's the charge in our churches for men to act like Christian men? You know, I've had the great blessing of serving all over the world with remarkable young warriors who put their lives on the line for this country. And remarkably enough, a lot of them came back terribly wounded. And my foundation, Freedom Alliance, does all kinds of things to help them, marriage counseling, counseling retreats, you know, just vacations with mom and dad and the kids, to help build memories of things that they experienced together. There's men today that don't do any of that. There's men who are going to stop by on the way home at happy hour, have a few drinks, maybe go out and carouse. They'll tune into porn. Porn is pervasive and ubiquitous all over the country today. It's wrecking lives all over this nation, particularly around young people. I can't stand the idea of men not acting as men, particularly if they have children. It's despicable to see how easy it is to walk away from that responsibility.
11: Yeah. Well, you write on pornography, you write on the uptick in drug and alcohol abuse. All of these are the consequences of sin. And, you know, it's interesting because I wish we could say that it's just an outside the church problem. You talked about the subject of porn. Listen, when Focus on the Family tells us how pastors are struggling with pornography, the problem is as valid and as viable inside the church as it is outside the church. So it's one thing for us to see we want to reclaim our culture. Some might be listening going, well, how about reclaiming our churches? Now, you're hearing the music. So, Colonel, when we come back, let me ask you that first, and then I want to talk about how you end the book, which is, this is the way in which you reclaim your culture. Again, I know that for a lot of people, they're thinking, what old-fashioned ideas, you know, we're post-truth, we're post-modern, we're post-Christian, none of this works anymore. Really? That's like saying that you don't believe that the Word of God is as relevant today as when the Holy Spirit first penned it. So I have to tell you, this is an important book for our time, and we are witnessing, exactly as the title says, we are witnessing the tragic consequences of when you take God out of the equation. So men and women of God, we can pray for revival and obediently step out and speak truth and love. This book will challenge you to do just that. Back after this.
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10: You know, one of my favorite verses in Scripture is the one that says, out of the overflow of the heart, the mouth speaks. And I hope you're hearing that in Colonel North. He loves Jesus. He loves his country. He loves his family. And he really and truly is concerned about leaving a legacy. And so with intentionality, he's trying to do that for his family. That's, by the way, what we're supposed to do. We don't know when the Lord's going to call us home, but should he tarry and we step into glory and our family remains, what are they going to have read and seen in our lives that's worth passing on to the next generation? One of them is the values that we esteem biblically and what we need to do to speak truth to power, speak truth in love, and seek the welfare of the city. So all of his books are excellent, and I've got a link to OliverNorth.com. He is, among many things now, the current founder and CEO of Fidelis Publishing and Fidelis Media. That is the company that publishes these kinds of books. Tragic Consequences is one of them. Check it out. There isn't a book they've published that I wouldn't recommend to you, but this one's particularly important. So in an hour that's gone far too quickly, Colonel, let me go back to what I said before, and I want to get to the six areas you discussed at the end of the book where we're really have to do our battle. But I want to go back to what I said before, because there are naysayers listening, and that's okay. Just get a little closer to the radio. I'm glad you're here. But they're going to say, don't talk to me about a culture that's declining with pornography when you get problems with abuse and pornography usage in your own church. How do we respond?
0: Well, acknowledge that it's true. Let's start with that. It is ubiquitous all over the place. I would tell you that the overall approach that we have taken has been one of, I'm just going to ignore it. I'm going to walk by it. It's kind of like the homeless situation out in Los Angeles. You just, you have to go out on the sidewalk to avoid it, but you know it's there because you can smell it, you can see it, but you want to ignore it. That problem of ignoring it within the church, within our families, has led to the kinds of things. You see massive numbers of teen suicides, the massive numbers of gunfights that occur on an average night in Chicago or Washington, D.C. or Baltimore or Philadelphia. I mean, they're all the same. Massive numbers of young men shooting at each other and often hitting the people that they weren't even aiming at. They were just firing madly into a crowd. Mm-hmm. What we've got to be able to do is to convince people that without Christ at the center of our culture, that we have become a nation where human life has little or no value. The sanctity of life has ceased to exist. That mob violence is common. Almost all those shootings that occur regularly. Pornography is ubiquitous. The traditional family is imploding. Abortion is being celebrated. Child produce is epidemic. So what do we do about it? Mm. And I've got, in the last few pages of the book, we've got, here's the places where we need to focus our energy and our attention. The family. The family, the traditional family. We have got to be able to survive as family members. Ben Carson used to talk about that all the time. He was absolutely right. No matter what the family is, even if it's just a mom and siblings of yours, go fight for that family. Number two, the church. Number three, the educational community. Stop supporting these crazy institutions with millions of dollars from very wealthy people when they don't teach anything that's of use. One of my dear friends used to say, yes, there's a lot of people getting degrees, but very few people are getting education and wisdom. The courtroom. Why are we allowing courts to be run by people who are so far to the left, they've lost reality? Look at the recalls on district attorneys, and those were all funded by wealthy billionaires. The politics of America, we need to elect the kind of people who understand the lesson of this book. And finally, in the public square, we need to be able to go out. There's not nearly enough shows like yours, Janet, or the one that I used to do, or the kinds of places where a believer can call in and not be smacked around by some wacko because they happen to believe in Jesus Christ and the power of prayer. Look what happens in the aftermath of this shooting down in Texas. You have members of Congress using the F word to about prayer and sending it to other members of Congress. Stop your effing praying. What are you talking about? That's what we need to be doing. And do it publicly. Do it unashamedly. For the life of me, I can't understand how people who've never experienced anything except the great successes offered by this nation, how they use it for wrong purposes. And, I said earlier today, I said to a fellow, somebody ought to go out who's a believer and thank Elon Musk for saving the people of Ukraine with the communication systems that's allowed them to stand up to all the viciousness and murder of the Russian army. Elon Musk did that. He did it. Took an enormous financial risk, took a political risk, and God knows what the outcome is going to be of the war. But the president of Ukraine has thanked him for it. What the American people ought to be doing is trying to put in the fray around Elon Musk the reasons why. It's not just enough to be a good person. It's, you have to be a good person for the right reasons, right? And so the right reasons are, I want to respond to the love of Jesus Christ who has saved me. I believe in miracles because I've seen them. They've happened to me. I've seen them happen to other people. So I pray every day for a miracle for my wife, for my children. I want to make sure that this country can experience those miracles and give homage. We talked earlier about FDR, asking the nation to pray for the operation that had just begun on Normandy. Didn't even know the name, the code word was Overlord. Think about that. Overlord. The name for the biggest military operation the world's ever seen, Overlord. And people did. They went to the churches. It was said that on that day, June 6th, that night was the biggest crowd that had been in American churches before or since. I hope that's not true, but that's what it's been said. But people went.
11: Wow.
0: Overlord succeeded. And if we just leave with that one thought, the Lord is over us. This is one nation under God. We are the most generous, prosperous, most powerful place on the planet. What we've got to do is find officials that we can lead at every level of government, in business, in politics, in the military, who understand who Jesus Christ is in our lives and make sure that the rest of those that they lead will follow in that direction. Abraham Lincoln did it to the greatest travail this country's ever experienced. And FDR did it in the midst of that terrible operation back in the coast of France back 78 years ago. God bless you, Janet Parshall, for being in the public square and making sure that that message of the Bible gets heard by as many people as possible.
11: Oh, Colonel, thank you. And I was thinking as you were talking, and you just closed this so beautifully. People are going to hear you, and they're going to say, listen, he's a combat-decorated Marine. He's brave. He's courageous. He's heroic. No, he's a follower of Christ, and he's obedient. So if Colonel North isn't afraid to face the enemy, then neither should you and I. Greater is he that is in us than he that is in the world. You know, these values are worth fighting for. Telling people about Jesus in a winsome, truthful manner is of the highest calling any of us could have. So I want to encourage you to get bold, to go onto that marketplace of ideas and do exactly what the scriptures call us to do. Let your light so shine before men that they might see your good works and it would honor and glorify our Father in heaven. This is not a time to be afraid. This is the most exciting period in history because there's no ambiguity between right and wrong, good and evil, God and the devil. Thanks so much for joining us, friends. We'll see you next time on In the Market with Janet Parshall.
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9: News this hour from Town Hall. I'm Keith Peters in Washington. Federal investigators are examining why an Amazon cargo jet barreled off a runway at Miami International Airport Sunday and crashed into vehicles, killing at least five people. NTSB Chairwoman Jennifer Homendy says the investigation has begun.
10: We were able to recover the flight data recorder and the cockpit voice recorder that is going back to the NTSB tonight. In just a couple of hours, and will be at headquarters where it can be evaluated and downloaded.
9: The National Transportation Safety Board is focusing on whether the plane touched down too late to stop safely. Experts say the plane appeared to remain airborne well down the runway before landing. The crash halted flights at the airport, causing widespread delays and cancellations. Amazon expressed condolences and said it would cooperate with the investigation. The Environmental Protection Agency has launched a new approach towards some forms of plastic waste, removing regulatory barriers by treating some plastic recycling as a form of manufacturing rather than waste disposal.
11: Under President Donald Trump, the EPA aims to incentivize advanced recycling of plastic, contributing to the economy while addressing the spread of plastic waste into oceans and other ecosystems. EPA Administrator Lee Zeldin, quote, has taken several concrete steps to reinvigorate recycling in the United States, including action that directly supports the advanced recycling industry, the agency said in a statement. The advanced recycling changes form part of a broader EPA effort to boost resource recovery. Bernie Bennett reporting.
9: As the midterm elections draw closer, President Trump is stepping up his efforts for Republicans in the coming days. His party is set to gather this week in Dallas for an atypical midterm convention. More on these stories.

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1: The midterms are almost here, and Republicans could be in deep trouble. Polls show Democrats leading in key races. Tonight, Rob Finnerty on Newsmax reveals the growing threat from the DSA and the radical left. With less than 60 days to go, Finnerty says it's time for the GOP to hit the panic button. The House may go, and control of the Senate is up for grabs. Gas prices, mortgage rates, health care, and out-of-control national debt. Americans are angry, and the progressive left wants total control of Congress. Tallarico, El Sayed, AOC, Bernie Sanders. Finnerty reveals President Trump's secret plan to fight back and what you can do to help him. Don't miss Finnerty tonight at 8 p.m. Eastern on Newsmax. 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
0: A well-known Chinese comedian's act drew anything but laughter from authorities in communist China.
2: Two companies have been fined after the funny man altered the lyrics of a patriotic song during a performance. The Culture and Tourism Bureau says the comedian's actions caused a, quote, severe negative impact on society. They fined the company hosting the show and the theater where he performed. The comedian, a prominent figure in China, has not performed publicly since the incident. Several of his shows have been canceled. Rich Thomason reporting.
0: Search and rescue teams are combing through the debris of a collapsed building in New Delhi. The death toll has climbed to 7, officials said Monday. The 5-story building, which housed a boys' hostel, collapsed on Sunday in a densely populated neighborhood near a Delhi University campus. News and analysis at townhall.com. From Washington, I'm Keith Peters reporting. Christopher Bell finally breaks his curse of 2026 and parks his car in Victory Lane, taking the checkered flag at historic Darlington Raceway in South Carolina.
3: 7 times in 2026, Christopher Bell had finished second Sunday night in the NASCAR Cup Series race at Darlington Raceway. Bell is a bridesmaid no more. His win kicked off the first race of the 10-race NASCAR chase for the championship, and he trails the points leader Denny Hamlin by 12. Bell battled past Kyle Larson to take the lead as Larson's tires wore thin. Then he held off a charge by Ty Gibbs, who would finish second. Rounding out the top three was Tyler Reddick, who led the most laps of the race.
0: Correspondent Jerry Jordan reporting. Bell's win meant all 4 Joe Gibbs Racing drivers earned victories this season. That's the first time that has happened since 2019. More on these stories at townhall.com.
4: Thanks, Keith. Have a good night.
0: You too. Take care, Andrew.
4: And happy Labor Day.
0: You too. Take care.

0: we were able to recover the flight data recorder and the cockpit voice recorder that is going back to the NTSB tonight in just a couple of hours and will be at headquarters where it can be evaluated and downloaded.
1: Under President Donald Trump, the EPA aims to incentivize advanced recycling of plastic, contributing to the economy while addressing the spread of plastic waste into oceans and other ecosystems. EPA Administrator Lee Zeldin, quote, has taken several concrete steps to reinvigorate recycling in the United States, including action that directly supports the advanced recycling industry, the agency said in a statement. The advanced recycling changes form part of a broader EPA effort to boost resource recovery. Bernie Bennett reporting.
2: Iranian drivers who go over their monthly quota of 29 gallons of gasoline per month, that's 110 liters, must now pay twice as much as they had been paying since December. In the government's announcement, it didn't say that it's because of the war, just that it's because of the current situation. At a gas station in Tehran, customer Varghese Yadigarian says, by international standards, gasoline is still very cheap in Iran, and he says the price probably does need to go up. But he says given how little people earn, any price increase would put even more pressure on ordinary citizens. I'm Donna Water.

0: Testing 1, 2, mic check. 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

0: With SRN News, I'm John Scott. Hurricane Lowell's outer rain bands lashing away with heavy rain and dangerous surf as the powerful storm nears its closest approach to the islands. Conditions rapidly deteriorating on Kauai with multiple rivers reaching flood stage and residents being urged to shelter in place. Heavy rain has already flooded roads in Oahu. A hurricane warning in effect for the Hawaiian islands of Kauai and Niihau. Authorities have been on the scene of that deadly Amazon Prime plane crash in Miami today. The Boeing 767 cargo plane crashed Sunday after apparently overrunning the runway and hit an SUV and a van. The NTSB hopes to begin sharing information on Tuesday. Security tight for this week's Republican midterm convention being held in Dallas, Texas. President Trump scheduled to speak, as well as Vice President J.D. Vance. This is SRN News.
1: The midterms are almost here, and Republicans could be in deep trouble. Polls show Democrats leading in key races. Tonight, Rob Finnerty on Newsmax reveals the growing threat from the DSA and the radical left. With less than 60 days to go, Finnerty says it's time for the GOP to hit the panic button. The House may go, and control of the Senate is up for grabs. Gas prices, mortgage rates, health care, and out-of-control national debt. Americans are angry, and the progressive left wants total control of Congress. Tallarico, El Sayed, AOC, Bernie Sanders. Finnerty reveals President Trump's secret plan to fight back and what you can do to help him. Don't miss Finnerty tonight at 8 p.m. Eastern on Newsmax. 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

This is Carol Platt Liebau for townhall.com. As the 25th anniversary of 9/11 approaches, Americans who remember that day also remember its aftermath. Along with the shock, horror, suffering, and death, there was resolve. We would never forget what happened, and we would never let it happen again. Thankfully, nothing on that scale has happened since, but too many Americans seem less alert to the threat of radical Islamism. A for-profit Sharia finance industry operates across America. A North Texas school was established and staffed by relatives of convicted Hamas operatives. And New York's current mayor has been photographed with an unindicted co-conspirator in the 1993 World Trade Center bombing. For those of us who remember the terror of 9/11, these developments are almost unbelievable. And they're frightening, because we know what happens when people forget the past. They risk repeating it.

0: With SRN News, I'm John Scott. Authorities have been on the scene of that deadly Amazon Prime plane crash in Miami today. The Boeing 767 cargo plane crashed Sunday. That's after apparently overrunning the runway and hit an SUV and a van. NTSB Chairwoman Jennifer Homendy says crews have begun collecting investigative information.
1: We do have data and information, but we are very thorough, fact-based agency, and we don't release that information until we have verified it and are able to provide that verified information to the public.
0: Comedy says the NTSB hopes to begin sharing that information on Tuesday. The Prime airplane came to rest beside a roadway near two semi-trucks. The aircraft appeared to be resting on its belly and was largely intact despite the fire. Dallas tightening security ahead of this week's landmark Republican midterm convention. And this includes canceling permits for a planned anti-Trump protest nearby.
2: Dallas officials have revoked permits for a September 10th protest near the Republican convention. That's where President Trump and Vice President Vance are expected to appear. Police say they need direct coordination with organizers before approving demonstrations near an event drawing more than 20,000 people. Protest leaders accuse officers of missing or canceling meetings. But city officials say the priority is keeping attendees, demonstrators, and officers safe. Andrew Stewart reporting.
0: Hurricane Lowell's outer rain bands are lashing Hawaii with heavy rain and dangerous surf as that powerful storm nears its closest approach to the islands. Conditions rapidly deteriorating on Kauai with multiple rivers reaching flood stage. Residents being urged to shelter in place. Heavy rain has already flooded roads on Oahu. This is SRN News. Abortion activists take to the air.
3: Mayday Health, a provider in New York, paid to have a plane tell an advertisement over the Kentucky State Fair offering women abortion pills. The sign read, "Abortion pills by mail," and included Mayday's website. Kentucky officials are not amused. Attorney General Russell Coleman says, quote, "They are breaking the law. Our office has been investigating mail-order abortion pills targeting vulnerable Kentuckians. We will not tolerate this illegal danger." Michael Harrington reporting.
0: Samaritan's Purse is rushing aid to flood-stricken Nepal. A 767 cargo plane from the giant Christian Relief Agency has landed in Kathmandu, carrying over 40 tons of desperately needed supplies. That includes heavy, dusty tarps, blankets, water filters, hygiene kits, solar flights. Samaritan's Purse also has reached out to trusted partners on the ground to get real-time assessments. This is SRN News. On the international front, climate concerns are changing the way meals are cooked in Africa. Bob Agnew has that story.
4: Carbon credit financing is helping to drive Africa's clean cooking transition by making cleaner stoves affordable for millions of low-income households. Companies like Kenya's Burn are using carbon credits to subsidize electric and efficient biomass cook stoves across the continent. As they replace charcoal stoves and open fires, supporters say the approach could accelerate access to clean cooking, help to reduce deforestation, and cut hazardous household air pollution. Bob Agner reported.
0: The poorest people in the United States face the most acute shortage of affordable homes. That's partly because the majority of low-income housing financed in recent years has been for those earning at least 50% of an area's median income. More details at srnnews.com.

0: with SRN News. I'm John Scott. Authorities have been on the scene of that deadly Amazon Prime plane crash in Miami today. The Boeing 767 cargo plane crashed Sunday after apparently overrunning the runway and hit an SUV and van. NTSB Chairwoman Jennifer Homendy.
1: We do have data and information, but we are very thorough, fact-based agency, and we don't release that information until we have verified it and are able to provide that verified information to the public.
0: The NTSB hopes to begin sharing that information on Tuesday. Hurricane Lowell's outer rain bands lashing Hawaii with heavy rain and dangerous surf as that powerful storm nears its closest approach to the islands. Heavy rain already flooding roads on Oahu, a hurricane warning in effect for the Hawaiian islands of Kauai and Niihau. This is SRN News.

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1: Aloha and good afternoon, everybody. 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And in case you miss any of this very important episode, and when I say that, I mean it. 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And then you can also find us on Instagram, Facebook, and X Social at The Answer Honolulu. And if you haven't found us in your algorithm yet, you need to join The Right Side. So follow us, okay? Because this is also going to be a way I'm going to go through some of this information. I'm thinking of a social series. So make sure you follow those channels so you can catch up with what's going on. Because I don't know if you heard, and usually this is typical for general elections, there will be one or two issues or charter questions that end up on the ballot for whatever reason. I believe the last term it was, you know, judge appointments and possibly even term limits for certain offices. But this year, when we like to hear people when they say, oh, our voice doesn't matter. Well, this year it matters, not just because we had two tiebreakers that we wanted to fix just recently with our Lohala basket shake, the shake, right? You remember that? No, now we have not one, not three, not 10, but 20 charter questions that are from our friends at City and County of Honolulu that are going to be provided on the general ballot for you to answer either yes or no. So this is not multiple choice. We're not trying to trick you into things, but I do think it's important to review these because I just found out about them a few days ago. And that means no one's prepared, because if I'm not, no one else is either. So let's read through these. Now, I've only got...
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2: News this hour from Town Hall. I'm John Scott. Authorities have been on the scene of that deadly Amazon Prime plane crash in Miami today. The Boeing 767 cargo plane crashed Sunday. That's after apparently overrunning the runway. It hit an SUV and a van. NTSB Chairwoman Jennifer Homedy says crews have begun collecting investigative information.
3: We do have data and information, but we are very thorough, fact-based agency, and we don't release that information until we have verified it and are able to provide that verified information to the public.
2: Homedy says NTSB hopes to begin sharing that information on Tuesday. The Prime airplane came to rest beside a roadway near two semi-trucks, and the aircraft appeared to be resting on its belly and was largely intact despite the fire. Dallas tightening security ahead of this week's landmark Republican midterm convention. And this includes canceling permits for a planned anti-Trump protest nearby.
4: Dallas officials have revoked permits for a September 10th protest near the Republican convention. That's where President Trump and Vice President Vance are expected to appear. Police say they need direct coordination with organizers before approving demonstrations near an event drawing more than 20,000 people. Protest leaders accuse officers of missing or canceling meetings. But city officials say the priority is keeping attendees, demonstrators, and officers safe. Andrew Stewart reporting.
2: Hurricane Lowell's outer rain bands are lashing Hawaii with heavy rain and dangerous surf as a powerful storm nears its closest approach to the islands. Conditions rapidly deteriorating on Kauai, where multiple rivers are reaching flood stage and residents are being urged to shelter in place. Heavy rain already flooding roads on Oahu. More on these stories from townhall.com.
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0: Go outside and look up at the moon. 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
9: 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This is Janet Parshall, host of In the Market. 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

0: 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Happy Labor Day.
1: 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Our number, 877-381-3811. Hello. 877-381-3811. It looks like we've started something that some of you will love and some of you will hate and some of you will, well, you'll just be neutral about it, and that is support for these data centers. You can see there's a counter push taking place against the Luddites and the degrowthers. And people who have legitimate concerns, don't get me wrong, you ought to show up at your zoning board and your local government and tell them what you want and what you don't want. That's fine. That's not what I'm talking about. I'm talking about banning it. Just a flat ban, because that will set us back, you know, decades and decades while the enemy is going forward. We can't have that. I do want new drugs invented and new technologies invented to take care of us in many ways we can't even imagine. And I want our children and grandchildren to benefit from this, too. So even if there's a little inconvenience, and there's not much, in fact, for most people, there'll be none. This is the new industrial revolution. And the pushback is serious. I'm glad I helped start this on Sunday night when everybody was biting their fingernails and even their toenails. Because the Luddites were out, the woke Reich, neo-fascists and isolationists and the rest were all at it. You got to stand up to this stuff. You just do. And we did, and we will, and we're not done. And the President of the United States deserves all the credit in the world. He started this. He's been pushing the funding for it. He knows we're competing against communist China. He knows all the possibilities, the benefits that humanity can receive as a result of AI data centers. He wants to be in front of it. We have a president who is foresighted, who is a statesman, who is a leader, despite the best efforts to try and ruin him. It's like the other day, the Supreme Court finally told the lower courts to knock it off. It was a 5-4 decision, close, because Chief Justice John Roberts, sometimes the man just loses his marbles. I have to be perfectly honest with you. He throws in with the three radicals on the court when it comes to the ballroom. Now, what's interesting is the majority, and by the way, Amy Comey Barrett, to her credit, she was in the majority. The majority said, among other things, that this person of the historic trusts and so forth didn't even have standing. Standing to bring the case. Roberts and the three radical Democrats on the court said, sure she does, because she's part of the historic trustee and she's used to the White House being the way it is and she's offended by this and she feels, damn it, ladies and gentlemen, if that's the new standard for standing, we all have standing all the time. Right? See what I mean, Rich? How can that be standing? You have to have really a direct causal damage. Not, you know what? You really damaged me because I'm used to seeing the White House this way and it's now it's that way. That's not standing. And by the way, if Roberts had his way, you would destroy separation of powers. Ironically, he's saying the White House, the executive branch, is destroying separation of powers by spending money on this project that wasn't approved by Congress. First of all, my understanding is the money is raised by private sources. But even if it's a mix, the president is the executive branch, and he's trying to upkeep the White House. He has to get Congress's permission? I don't think so. Honestly, I don't. It is the White House. It's national security. It's a matter of protecting him and so forth and so on. I think this is really a one-off type situation. There may be others like it or similar to it, but certainly this is a standout situation. Now, that said, what Roberts did here is he would have given the courts enormous power over all these decisions about whether or not you can expand or create a ballroom at the White House. If you give standing to everybody, that means the court can take up whatever it wants. This is the huge problem they have in Israel with their judiciary. There is no standing. They basically just take whatever case is brought to them by Ernie Grabowski or whoever happens to be upset about something, which is ridiculous. That's a Politburo. And we don't want that, do we, America? So congratulations to the majority, which, of course, is under attack by the Democrats who want to destroy it, because when they don't get what they want, they destroy it. That's it. They don't get what they want, they destroy it. If you're not on their side as an individual, they will destroy you, or at least that's the goal. even if you're black or Hispanic or, oh, you're not with us? Okay, destroy him. Destroy her. All right. Isn't talk radio great? I wasn't even going to begin with this. Unfortunately, ladies and gentlemen, I'm going to take you to Dearbornistan, Michigan. Dearbornistan, Michigan. Our friends from memory.org, M-E-M-R-I.org, I told you one of the great sites that you ought to bookmark for sure. We have a Shia Muslim mosque at Dearbornistan, Michigan. And I need to tell you that I fear that most of these mosques in Dearbornistan, Michigan, what they're doing is they're raising future violent Islamists. I believe this strongly. And that's not the only place. All over the country. Now, the Israelis have warned us about this culture, this indoctrination of young kids, and how it is a poison that spreads into their culture. And now, what are you? What are you, Jew lover? What are you, Netanyahu? What's your problem there? These are facts. And that's why I play you so much of the audio. I don't even play you all of it. I play you more than most. So here is a montage. In Dearbornistan, Michigan, several voices, worshipers, as well as the imam, at the Shia Muslim mosque, one of them anyway, cut 20, go.
2: We're gathered here today to commemorate the martyrdom of the great leader of our time, Sayyid Ali al-Husayn al-Khamenei, rahmatullahi alayh.
3: That's we might think this was an attack led by Zionist Jews, but the commander of their mission is the very one who was trying to prove that Adam was not worth prostrating to. Iblis is the one behind the scenes leading their camp, in the shadows lurking, irking, in their symbology, their ideologies, their psychology, their economy, claiming they follow the laws of Moses and Deuteronomy. The police is the hidden commander of today's society. Regardless of the stew we put at the desk of the Oval Office, Republican or Democrat, or even if 1,000 elections come to pass, it is clear that this country was built for and built by the Epstein class.
1: Stop. See, the Epstein class, now that's Jews. And what's interesting to me is the Epstein class ought to be Islamists. They're the ones who marry 6- and 9-year-olds and have sex with 9-year-olds. I'm just telling you as it is. The Islamists, they're the ones who sell women into slavery and treat them as sexual objects, the Islamists. So it's not the Epstein class, it's the Abdullah class that is like the Epstein class. But it's definitely the Abdullah class. Because unlike the Epstein class, which is not a cultural problem, the Abdullah class is a cultural problem. Over 50 majority Muslim countries. Go ahead.
3: Palestine, we live on stolen land when the devil worships.
1: Here we go. We live on stolen land. Now that's pretty funny coming from the Islamists. Every inch of land they have in the Middle East, they stole from Jews and Christians. They stole it all. They took about reparations. They even enslaved more people throughout history than any other people. And they're still enslaving people. In Africa, throughout the Middle East, Southeast Asia. Oh, yeah. Oh, yeah. Go ahead.
3: Reach these shores, and the Zionist-minded Christopher Columbus came to explore, and they genocided
1: the Zionist-minded Christopher Columbus. Why do people come to this country if they hate it so much? And the answer is to conquer it. Now, think this through logically. If they were to succeed, God forbid, are they now occupying land that belonged to us? You see, they're unprincipled, they're irrational, they're vile and violent Islamists, They support violence. They support terrorism. They support slavery. And yet they go on and on and on because they want to appeal to you. Now, why do they do this? Because Khomeini told them to. He told them to use Marxist language, Marxist propaganda when dealing with the West, because it's attractive to the West, the oppressor, the oppressed, and all the rest of it. And all the rest of it. It's very interesting to see almost everybody online now, everybody at the Republican Jewish Committee or conference or whatever, talking about, have you noticed the fusion between the red and the green, between the Marxists and the Islamists? Have you noticed this? It's really, you know, it's quite, have we noticed it? I think we were the ones who cracked the code originally, no, Mr. Producer? And have talked about it until I'm blue in the face. Yes, we've noticed it. We've tried to expose it. We've talked about it. And I'm glad some of them have picked up on it. Lots more. We'll pick up where we left off in the fantastic town of Dearbornistan, Michigan. A tourist site for all. We'll be right back.
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1: For nearly 3,000 years, Homer's epic poem, the Iliad, has shaped the literary and moral imagination of the West. 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

0: You're listening to the best of the Mark Levin Show. Happy Labor Day. Let us continue, shall we, with the enemy within, the Islamists and their Marxist comrades. We continue with the Sharia Muslim Mosque in Dearbornistan, Michigan. You may not know this, it's part of the United States. It has much more in common with the Middle East than it does the United States. In fact, the people speaking hate us, all of us, each and every one of you. Cut 20, go.
1: They put the one eye of the devil on their currency to do their plans in full sight, while the Statue of Liberty is actually Lucifer, demonic bearer holding a torch of light.
0: Ah, the Statue of Liberty is Lucifer. Did you know that, Mr. Producer? Well, Lucifer must have transitioned. That's number one. But anyway, go right ahead. It's called Lady Liberty for the ignoramus jihadi there. Go right ahead.
1: And their plan is to dominate every land, regardless of borders, as they state. They want to create a new...
0: Just listen, listen. They speaketh of what they want to doeth. Land. This land doesn't belong to we, the American people. No. Apparently it belongs to them. They don't have to live here, you know. Tell me, what land are they actually indigenous to? Tell me, what is it? I can't think of any. I want you to understand something. I want you to understand something. This is a religion of sorts that was invented 1,400 years ago. Okay? In the 7th century. 1,400 years ago. That claims to be indigenous to the entire Middle East, where Jews first walked the land, and then Christians walked the land. There are no Christian-majority countries in the Middle East anymore, not even Christian-barely-minority countries in the Middle East anymore. The only Jewish-majority country is this tiny sliver of land called Israel. And yet they claim that's theirs, too. In fact, they claim the holiest site of the Jews, Mount Zion, where they built their temple, Mount, and now claim it's their third holiest site, that belongs to them too. So the occupiers are the Islamists. And they claim everybody else of being an occupier. Now they're in Europe. They're not worried about occupiers now because they seek to occupy. Now they're in Dearborn, Michigan. They're in Paterson, New Jersey. They're in one town after another in our country, almost 4,000 mosques. They hate our country. They hate our Constitution, but they're here in our country using our Constitution and the moron radical Democrat lawyers dressed up as judges for life. Interesting, isn't it? Isn't it amazing how the principles and belief systems can utterly reverse depending on their situation? How is it that the Islamists aren't the occupiers of Egypt, which used to be majority Christian? How is it that they're not the occupiers of Syria, that used to be majority Christian? How is it that they're not the occupiers of Lebanon, that used to be majority Christian? How is it that they're not the occupiers of Iraq, that used to be majority Christian? And I can go on and on. How is it that they have ownership occupation rights to the Holy Land, where the Jewish religion was given birth by God himself 4,000 years ago? I'll be right back. I
2: want you to think about something. 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
3: with SRN News, I'm John Scott. Gas prices in the U.S. have hit a record high for Labor Day weekend, averaging $4.14 per gallon. That's nearly a dollar more than last year and surpasses the previous record of $3.82 from 2012. Diesel prices are also at their all-time record of $5.85 per gallon. Investigators looking into why an Amazon cargo jet ran off a runway at Miami International Airport. And that killed five people. The crash happened Sunday when the Boeing 767 overran the runway and hit an SUV and a van. The NTSB focusing on whether that plane touched down too late to stop safely. The crash caused widespread delays. In Tallahassee, Florida, Monday Night Football with SMU and Florida State. The game tied at 17 apiece.
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0: This is Mark Levin wishing you a happy Labor Day. 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
17: The liberals and the Republicans don't like him, but America does. 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
2: You know, I was pointing out to my wife earlier today, actually, there are certain talk show hosts that are as predictable as can be. They will wait for me to take the lead. Because, look, folks, you only live one life. You only have so much time in a career. And I don't want to be on my deathbed saying, why were you so apprehensive? Or why were you so risk-averse when you have certain principles you believe in? The good Lord has given you these formats. By God, use them. And that's the way I view this. I told you over the decade, I'm an activist. God, no, I'm not a journalist. I will tell you the news as best as I know it. I will tell you exactly what's going on best as I know it, and I'll give you my opinion. These data centers, I cannot think of many conservative talk show hosts who are out front supporting it. I can think of several who are opposed. I can't think of virtually any podcasters, maybe one or two of my buddies, who were supporting data centers. The vast majority were opposed, even my fellow hosts on other platforms. Same thing. So we did our Sunday show, and I laid it out in 21 minutes exactly why AI data centers represent the new industrial revolution, create jobs for blue-collar workers, union, non-union, middle-class people, upper-middle-class, wealthy people, and the opportunities for the mind, the human mind, to expand and to use these machines at super-fast speeds to gather data, to go through the data, to look at the algorithms, to help us as human beings find cures for the worst kinds of those hideous diseases, to improve our agricultural system, to ensure that our national security is number one and we can defend ourselves like no other country on the face of the earth, to create so many things that will improve your life and the life of your children and your grandchildren, to lay out the case and why local governments that refuse to embrace them. I am not saying put them in the back of a church. I'm not saying put them in the front yard of single-family homes. Obviously, you have zoning boards and local governments for a reason. But all the fear tactics, the scare tactics about what will happen with water is a lie. All the fear tactics, scare tactics about the cost of electricity, it has nothing to do with data centers and everything to do with radical Marxist left-wing Democrats and pseudo-conservative phony Republicans who have bought into climate change and have limited energy production and access in your community. Why are we at war with data centers when we have Islamists trying to destroy the country and Marxists trying to destroy the country? The jobs. People say, what's going to happen to our job? Are you kidding me? This is the greatest job creator that mankind has ever known. And the kinds of entrepreneurs and small businesses and then larger businesses that will be born from this is incalculable. Wait a minute. There's a wire out there, Mr. Padilla. I don't like these wires. I'm sorry, too damn bad. There's some minimum things you're going to have to put up with. You know, you like a car, we have to lay asphalt for roads. I'm sorry. And we actually have to light the roads from time to time. I'm sorry.
0: Sometimes we have to build bridges and tunnels. Oh, I'm sorry. You like electricity? You like to hit a switch and you get electricity in your home? Well, that requires electrical lines. Some are underground, very expensive to put them there. Some are above ground. Is that okay? Is that okay? We have some of these cell towers for your phones. Otherwise, they don't communicate. They don't work. Is that okay? They're all over the place. Is that okay? I just want to make sure. We actually build homes that are all over the place. Is that all right? How about skyscrapers and office buildings and all the rest? Is that okay? I think it is. What about trains? Should we stop them? They seem so arcane, don't they? Yeah, stop the trains. Besides, they're loud. They make a humming noise. And when they hit a crossroad, those damnable, you know, noises go off. Sirens or whatever you want to call them. Oh, yes. And they should remove all the horns from cars. We don't need all this beeping going on, do we? I don't think we do. Now, do you want to live in an advanced industrial society where things are made easier for you? We don't have to go to the river to wash clothing? Because in some countries, they do. We don't have to actually be a hunter-gatherer in order to eat and provide for your family. Just go to the store down the street. Is that okay? I think it's okay. And I can go on and on and on. The Luddites. I told you what Luddites are. That's a real name for people who lived in the early 1800s and opposed the cotton gin and all these other things they were developing way back then. And then there was a second industrial revolution. Interestingly, really started after Karl Marx died. So his entire Marxist ideology doesn't even properly critique capitalism. Boy, you wouldn't have liked it back then, those of you who are faint of heart. They started drilling what we call oil wells, and they had massive oil spouting taking place, and they were burning off natural gas, and they had puddles turned into ponds, lakes of natural gas, until Rockefeller figured out, wait a minute, we have a use for natural gas. And what was it? What was it to replace kerosene? What else was it? Well, later in his life, the automobile was invented, and they were building them on assembly lines. I mean, we can go on and on and on, can't we? You know, those steel mills, I'm against steel mills. They're going to put them in my backyard. No, they're not. Coal mines in my backyard. No, they're not. Here's the deal. We've gotten so used to getting the end-use benefits of products that require people to get dirt under their fingernails. The vast majority of us don't work in these fields. The vast majority of us don't. But we benefited from this. Where do tires come from? We don't know. We just have them on the car, you know. Four for the price of three. Steel. Most of us have never been anywhere near a steering wheel. Now, obviously, some of you have, but you get my point. Oil wells. I mean, unless you look at the old oil wells in L.A. and places like that, the vast majority of us are not where oil is mostly drilled. We're not even near, if we don't live in the farmland areas, where food is produced or how ranchers do what they do. All we know is we go to the store and there it is. Oh, Frank. Yes, Allie. And the price. Did you see this? A chicken? What's that? 17 cents a pound. It's up 17 cents a pound. We're getting ripped off, Frank. We are? Yes, we are. Go to the gas station. All you do is you take the pump, you fill it up, you expect. Do you know where all that comes from? You know how much work goes into that? That there are fellow Americans that are producing this and refining this and transporting it. We're building pipelines to transport it, and then they come to gas stations, they have to fill up the gas stations, the tanks are underground, and then all you do is pull the pump, stick it in. Hey, look at this, it's up 14 cents a gallon. What the hell is going on here? I am the voice for liberty. you might say, oh, good for you. I'm the voice for liberty. I stand up to the Luddites. I stand up to the Marxists, the Islamists, the socialists, the woke right. And I'm going to continue to do so. I'm going to continue to do so. We have somebody who says the 1980s were so passé. Really, they got it wrong, but even now it doesn't apply. The 1980s, the greatest economic growth, the greatest since the Second Industrial Revolution. We'd never seen anything like it. The economy grew by the time Reagan left about a third. The entire economy. We'd never seen anything like it. Our foreign policy, the defeat of the Soviet Union was about to collapse, pushing communism out of Central and South America, other than Cuba, pushing it out of North Africa, Northwest Africa. It was incredible. It was unfathomable. He won two massive elections, did Reagan, by the popular vote and the Electoral College vote. Nobody had ever seen anything like this, not even FDR. And now we're told, forget about it. Forget about it. That was then, this is the, you boomers suck. Forget about it. We young people know how the world works, and we know everything. And we, you know what we need with a $40 trillion debt? You know what they're telling? More government. That's the ticket. More government. Not the kind that we have now. Strategic laser-like interventions to help the young people in the middle class. Oh, we've never heard that before. You know how you help the middle class? Get the hell off their back. Get the hell out of their way. Stop taxing the crap out of them and regulating the hell out of them. How do you help younger people? You don't help younger people by adopting their attitudes and adopting their experiences, which are very limited. You help younger people, as generations before have, by teaching them, showing them through experience how to succeed. And if you fail, how to pick yourself up and succeed. You teach them merit. You teach them hard work. You teach them a lot. Now, what's interesting to me is some of these people who go on with this ideology, they call it national conservatism. We used to call it paleoconservatism. It's some form of it, whatever it is. You know, Theodore Roosevelt wrote widely about nationalism, and he was a progressive. He ran third-party progressive party. All these isms and so forth, they're not new. When you hear somebody say, Huey Long, that's but Huey Long. Okay, first of all, Huey Long's not new. Secondly, Huey Long was a despot. He was a despot. And he was a socialist. If not a fascist. He was once asked, how are you trying to persuade people that fascism is a good thing? Words to that effect. You know what he said, Mr. Producer? By calling it anti-fascism. It reminds me of what George Orwell wrote. He said, have you ever noticed every government on the face of the earth claims to be a democracy? Even those that are communist, they claim to be democracies. So words have meanings, and yet a lot of politicians, people in public office, they try to confuse them, contort them, and we need to unravel them. Why would we as conservatives and Republicans abandon, certainly, arguably, was one of the greatest periods of conservatism and republicanism in American history? That would be like now abandoning Trump, where we're going to rue the day when he leaves office and we're stuck with somebody else. In my humble opinion. I'll be right back.
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0: This is the best of Mark Levin. Happy Labor Day.
1: You like this song, Rich? Yeah. You know who's singing it? Did you look that up? No. But we've been playing it for years, haven't we? Okay, well, it's not that hard. All right, here we go. Let's see. I can't believe the first hour is almost gone. All right, here we go. I'm looking. Here we go. Ooh, I found it. You know, over the past month, ladies and gentlemen, more and more people have been reaching out to Monetary Gold for a free evaluation of their current gold holdings. Do you own any gold? If you don't, we'll get to that in a minute, because I think you really ought to, through diversification. The gold has fluctuated a significant amount over the past 12 months. It eclipsed $5,000 an ounce, dropped, and has been recovering as we get closer to the midterms. But the trajectory is up. Got that? 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I get excited by our sponsors. They're all top tier, just so you know. And we make sure that the sponsors that are behind this program are top tier, and they want to be on the top tier radio show, which is this one, quite frankly. All right, we've covered a lot, but we have a hell of a lot more to cover. And, I mean, I've got audio here that I've never seen before up the wazoo. Mr. Producer's been working overtime. We've got some very important news in other areas to share with you as well. So don't go away. We shall return.

0: receiving a correction now. My God! The Titanic! She's gone down!
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7: News this hour from Town Hall. I'm John Scott. Fuel prices hit a record on Labor Day weekend.
8: The average price of regular gas was $4.14 a gallon heading into the holiday, nearly a dollar higher than last year and well above the Labor Day weekend record of $3.82 from 2012, according to AAA. Here's Philadelphia drivers Nicole Collins and Sam Serng Sambunsong.
9: Because gas has been so expensive, we have been staying home more.
10: What we're paying today is expensive. Everybody wants to pay less.
8: Prices surged after the U.S. and Israel attacked Iran in February, affecting crude oil traffic through the Strait of Hormuz. Diesel prices are at their own all-time record of $5.85 a gallon. I'm Julie Walker.
7: Hurricane Lowell, now a Category 2 storm, is battering western Hawaii with powerful winds, triggering a hurricane warning for the islands of Kauai and Niihau. The National Hurricane Center also issuing a tropical storm warning for the island of Oahu as Lowell approaches close to land. In Vienna at a news conference, Rafael Grossi, the Director General of the International Atomic Energy Agency, says inspectors in Syria found evidence of nuclear development by the Assad-era government.
11: I cannot judge intentions, but it is very clear that these activities, first of all, were not declared, so they didn't want the world to know that what they were doing. And we know, given the configuration, the technical features of that type of reactor, is that this is a reactor that is very efficient in the production of fissile material that could be directly used for the fabrication of nuclear weapons.
7: There is no confirmed evidence that the current Syrian government is actively seeking nuclear weapons. More on these stories from townhall.com.
6: If you've ever felt like your point of view doesn't get a fair shake, you're not alone. 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From Larry Elder's Straight Talk to The Right Side, made right here in Honolulu. 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
7: 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They're being told, everyone head for the lake. But this is spreading faster than anyone expected. They're telling us to head for the lake now. 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The sky is glowing. There's embers falling like rain. 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
10: He's here. 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
12: 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Our number, 877-381-3811. Hello, hello, 877-381-3811. I want to read something to you. Here I am, minding my own business. I'm actually in the supermarket, Mr. Producer. People don't think I go to supermarkets. I like to go to them. I do. Or grocery store, whatever you want to call it. But I like going. Oh, yes. Yes, I do. And so there I was in one, a few hours before the program started. Pretty confident in the preparation that I've done. I do, how many hours of prep do I do for a radio show, Mr. Is? It's all day and night long, isn't it? All day and night, because I'm very much committed to making sure that you're not killing your time just listening to me. You know, I want you to learn something or maybe be aware of something you weren't, or to explore it in a different way, given my background, my knowledge background, and also to dig a little deeper. But I came across this newspaper called the Stewart News. Stewart, Florida, which is a beautiful little town, and it's in a Republican county. A Republican county. I'm in a Republican county. Martin County, they call it. And I hate to say this, but the government in Martin County is loaded with big-spending Republicans. Liberal, big-spending Republicans. Nothing worse than the school board. Now, we see this throughout the country in Republican school boards, don't we? Now, in this county, like in most counties in Florida, they are seeing an influx of money like they could never have dreamed about from people moving into these counties, into the state. It's enormous. Now, you might say, well, they don't have an income tax. No, but they have a property tax. And most local services in most states, not all, but most states, are funded by real estate taxes on residential real estate, commercial real estate, and then they break it down into additional subcategories. The property taxes in Martin County are extremely high. Now, the trick that school boards and local governments use is they have their assessors increase the value of your home or your business, the property, and then they'll lower what's called the millage. See that? You got a tax cut. Don't blame us. Yeah, but you jacked up the value of my home. Hey, we just looking at the computer numbers, and that's what it shows. That's what they do. I remember when I was on a school board in law school, which is now, oh my God, it's 50 years ago, Rich. I was elected when I was 19. And they pulled the same stunt back then. But I kept exposing it at every school board meeting, which, of course, they hated me. And my buddy Bob Selig, the votes were typically 7-2. There were 9 of us. His son's a bigwig in the Trump administration now. Bob was great. But I want to read you some of this. This is today's headline in the Stewart News. As I said, a small town in Martin County, but a very nice little town that I like very much. School data center proximity at issue. What? Board member requests delay to seek information on risk. Now, again, I want to remind you where our other home is in Loudoun County, Virginia. There are streets with one massive data center after another. And I would say less than a football field away, you have dense housing, dense apartments and condos and townhouses. For the people who work in these facilities or work with these facilities, or maybe not. But they're everywhere, and they keep building them. And so what are they talking about, the risks? There are no risks. I want to be clear about this. There are no risks. A Martin County school board member urged the district to pause plans to combine two schools on a shared campus that's near a proposed data center before gathering more information about potential health risks. Health risks? What health risks? The issue with moving Warfield Elementary School onto the Indiantown Middle School campus, they give the address, easy enough to look up, surfaced during an August 25 meeting where residents raised concerns about proposed data center development. Board member Amy Pritchett stressed the lack of certainty about the middle school's proximity to a proposed data center. Quote, I'm not asking us to withdraw plans, she said. I just feel we need to get more information and get more health-related data so we know when we do this, we're doing what it is in the best interests of the children. Ah, the children. The children. We want to know what's in the best interest of the children. That's why we're concerned about the data centers. How in the world can the data center be a health issue? I'm just curious. The electricity that comes into the building, is that an issue, Mr. Producer? The recycled water? that doesn't even get into the general system? I'm sitting here wondering, what are they talking about? The fear-mongering that surrounds us is unbelievable. You would think Anthony Fauci's in charge of this. Maybe the communist Chinese. Oh, wait a minute. Now, her statements coincide with an August 25 Martin County Commission motion to consider enacting a one-year moratorium on data centers while the staff researches the issue. This is a Republican county, overwhelming Republican government, that wants to put a one-year moratorium on data centers. Martin County, the home of Stuart, Florida, the home of Hope Sound, Florida, parts of Jupiter, Florida, excuse me. Obviously other areas, further north, a one-year moratorium. See, this isn't just Hochul in New York or Newsom in California. It's not just the Marxists, the radicals, the DSA, the Democrat, but no. It's these friggin' cowards in the Republican Party. There are no data centers proposed in unincorporated Martin County, but four have been proposed in Indiantown. If parents don't feel their kids are, hold on, it's a newspaper after all, I got to keep turning the pages here, hold on, here we go. Where is it? Come on now, where is it? Where is it? Oh, here it is. Parents don't feel the kids are safe. We need to pause, said Princhett. The district announced in April it would consider moving Warfield, the elementary, because the building is aging. But the idea is just that, with no details fleshed out or architectural renderings of a shared campus. Now, Mr. Producer, shared campus with the middle school, right? Kids already gone to that school? Yeah. Indiantown Middle is within 2 miles of a data, within 2 miles of a data center proposed on whatever street. The Indiantown Village Council on April 30 unanimously approved data centers and other light industrial projects. It's 2 miles from the building, from the school. Nothing can possibly happen. 2 miles from the school. One speaker argued the district should consider the potential health and environmental effects of data centers and move both schools farther from the proposed data centers. Another speaker, citing her experience raising children with autism, raised concerns about noise and other effects on students with sensory sensitivities. I don't know how you even get a data center built anymore, Mr. Producer, do you? It's just like what? Everybody with any kind of a complaint or gripe is going to blame a data center or a potential data center. And that's the story. That's the story. People showing up and bringing up, you know. And then on the same page, you want to hear more, America? Right under it. Martin County, I'm pointing this out because it's a Republican county in Florida. Martin County to protect more land. I said, now what? Purchase of 8 properties funded by sales tax boost. Now, you understand, again, they're not allowed to put in an income tax, but the property taxes are very significant in Martin County. And don't say that's because they don't have an income tax. Excuse me. In Loudoun County, the county doesn't have an income tax. You pay for all the local and county services through property taxes, like in most states. So that has nothing to do with anything. And this is exactly why the great governor here, America's governor, DeSantis, is trying to put a cap on property taxes. Because these counties are going nuts. And not just the Democrat counties, the Republican counties. Literally, six houses down from me, I don't know who it is, some billionaire from New York or Kansas or somewhere, bought two lots in this building. You want to hear this, Mr. Producer? A 10,000 square foot house. Okay, some people are building in Palm Beach 100,000 square foot houses. They build whatever they want. But of course, that has an impact on property taxes. And the counties are very excited about this. They're swimming in cash. Martin County will purchase 8 environmentally sensitive properties encompassing nearly 4,000 acres. So the county's going to buy 4,000 acres and set it aside for open space, passive recreation, and animal habitat. I think that's wonderful, don't you? Well, guess what's down the road here from where I am? I think it's the largest state park in Florida, certainly one of them. It is massive. Massive. But they got a ton of money and they don't know what to do with it. I have an idea. You want to hear my idea, Mr. Producer? Give it back to the taxpayers. They need a tax revolt in Martin County and all these other counties. Give money back to the taxpayers. It belongs to them. It won't even occur to them. And if somebody were to bring it up, they would reject it out of hand. The county's Environmental Lands Oversight Committee recommended the properties and developed a ranking list of the properties. Martin County voters in 2024 approved a 0.5% sales tax increase to buy and conserve environmentally sensitive properties as part of the Martin County Forever Program. Well, you know what? Many voters are forever stupid. Really. Forever stupid. There's plenty of open spaces in the state of Florida. You get in your car and you drive to them. And you don't have to drive far. There's plenty of open spaces in Florida. This is why I tell you about the mob and mobocracy. Sometimes can be just as bad as the monarchy or the dictatorship and so forth. So the people vote to increase their taxes and then they'll whine like stuck pigs about increased taxes. It's the way it works. Hold on here, one more. Stick with me. This is happening all over the country. I don't live in Martin County. Why do I give a damn? Because you live in a county that's just like it. The properties are in the county's 4 acquisition priority zones. I didn't know they existed. In the Florida Wildlife Corridor, an 18-million-acre network of connected public and private environmentally sensitive land. 18 million acres, and we're going to add 4,000 acres, Mr. Producer. 18 million acres, basically set aside. Fine, great. But now we're going to add 4,000 more. Like, that's going to do anything. They have to negotiate with the owners in order to purchase the land. County makes buying conservation land a priority and goes 851-acre cypress and wetland-dominant property that is part of a potential link. 300-acre property. Goes on, just on and on and on. I'm reading here. 139-acre property. They're buying. They're going into these homes, these private properties, and they're saying, can we buy this? Can we buy this? Can we buy this? Wow. And I'm sure the county's not overpaying. I guarantee it. Tongue in cheek. I'll be right back.
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0: 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Happy Labor Day.
1: Enough of that song. I don't like it that much anymore.
0: Anyway, welcome back. Latukas James here. New York Post, rather. That's the Washington Compost. Although their editorial page has gotten much better. But Latukas James here, exposed as fighting only for revenge, not justice, the great John Turley writes. And he's right. Exactly right. When Latukas James first ran for attorney general, he said, I condemned her for what I viewed as an unethical campaign based on a promise to prosecute Trump without bothering to name any particular crime. Why isn't this woman disbarred? Why aren't there motions or efforts to disbar her? I mean, I know the legal system in New York is ideologically radical left and therefore corrupt. That's right, I said it. Slip and fall lawyers everywhere you look. Well, I want to continue this when we return because she needs to be exposed. We'll be right. Well, not exposed physically, for God's sakes. But you understand what I mean. I'll be right back.

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1: With SR News, I'm John Scott. Republicans set to gather this week in Dallas for a midterm convention, a two-day event that President Trump and other Republicans hope will generate enthusiasm for the GOP. The President and Vice President J.D. Vance will both be speaking. Flights to and from Indonesia's capital of Jakarta have resumed after ash from a volcanic eruption forced a two-day closure that halted nearly 3,000 flights. The continuous eruption of Anak Krakatau with lava fountains and loud booms ended Sunday, but the volcanic island remained active until Tuesday morning. The airport closures Sunday and Monday affecting about 341,000 passengers. No activity on Wall Street Monday as the markets were closed for the Labor Day holiday. Trading will resume on Tuesday. This is SRN News.
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0: Say what? Anyway, let me get back to Latukas James here. Charlie is a great piece, but let me give you the underlying news story from the New York Post. Prosecutor in New York, AG Latukas James' office, says he was ordered to dig up dirt on Trump allies, the report says. And as I said, prosecutors should be disbarred for this. A veteran prosecutor and state attorney general Latukas James' office claims he was ordered to dig up dirt on people and groups affiliated with Donald Trump, quote-unquote, according to a bombshell report. Daniel Weisenfeld, a former Brooklyn prosecutor, now works in James's Investor Protection Bureau, said his boss instructed him, quote, to find and pursue crimes, unquote, committed by Trump allies, according to a since-deleted email obtained by the Times Union. Do tell more. Weisenfeld alleged to his email on Friday that Bureau Chief Shimizu Maezawa, whatever, yabba dabba do, specifically directed him to target Trump himself. I'm quoting Trump Social, Hewlett Packard DOJ approved merger, without having a credible reason for targeting the organizations and individuals, the outlet reported. The feds recently approved a $14 billion merger between Hewlett-Packard and Juniper Networks. If you believe Trump is using, I'm quoting, if you believe Trump is using the DOJ attorneys to prosecute his enemies and further his political interests, you should find it equally troubling that Latukas James is doing exactly the same thing, Weisenfeld allegedly wrote in the message, which went to some 2,000 staffers before he yanked it. You can yank that all you want, but 2,000 staffers means it's out there. Notice the New York Post has it. Quote, I ask you that you not serve as Tisha's personal attorneys by targeting her political enemies, he allegedly wrote. Instead, I hope you choose to prosecute crimes and find the individuals accountable, rather than targeting individuals and then finding crimes. Wiesenfeld, better find another job. No, I added that. Wiesenfeld asked that colleagues focus on prosecuting, quote, rampant nonprofit homeless shelter fraud and anti-Semitic crimes in and around synagogues, unquote, and accused Latukas of wasting, quote, significant public taxpayer dollars to target convenient public enemies. She's a beauty in so many ways, Mr. Producer. During her 2018 campaign, she vowed to, quote, prosecute the president for crimes committed in New York State. She was elected and kept her word after taking office. Yeah, she shouldn't be a lawyer. She should be a defendant, no question about it. In 2024, her office won a $360 million civil case against the president, his sons, his former company. We saw that. For overstating Big Apple property values and lying about his wealth. That was all BS. And we went through it syllable by syllable in full detail. Meanwhile, Wiesenfeld was placed on paid administrative leave with a rep for Latukas calling the controversy a personnel matter in a statement to the Times Union. See what they did there? See what they did? They're trying to silence him. Oh, you're on leave. Why? What did I do? The Office of Attorney General is committed to upholding, yeah, okay, propaganda. Now, New York State GOP leaders slammed Latukas, if you will, over the leaked emails claims. Latukas weaponized the Attorney General's office into a political hit squad and then tried to cover up her tracks, said Republican Chairman Ed Cox. She's utterly unfit to serve. Again, she should be disbarred. New York is to serve an attorney general? Yeah, okay, got it. Let's see. When Sarita is attorney general, Sarita is apparently the Republican running against her. Sarita Kamitareddy. Is that how you pronounce it, Rich, or you don't know? Well, you know, with a name like that, how do you lose? Anyway, she's running against Latukas. It's always an uphill battle. So many Democrats. But, you know, I have a good feeling about some of these races in New York. I really do. Like the governor's race. Unless the people are suicidal, I mean, economically and politically, if this is what they want, then Democrats are your pick. They're your pick. You want freebies, you know, you got a lot of bigger and bigger population that wants freebies, wants something for nothing, think they have earned the right because they were born to take something from you who's actually earned it. Oh, yeah, it's sick and getting sicker out there. Truly is. Truly is. Let's see here. There was something I wanted to do on the audio front related to this. Hold on, ladies and gentlemen, I can't get it printed. So I am going to look. There it is. I don't think there is. No. Hold on 1 second. Everybody count the 10 backwards. Go ahead. I bet you can't do it. Let's see here. No, I'm not seeing anything. I'll tell you what. We'll take a little break, then we'll pick up. We'll be right back.
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0: This is the best of Mark Levin. Happy Labor Day.
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0: Let us move along, shall we? Folks, listen to me just a minute here. Let's focus in. You know, we cannot understand what's happening in the Middle East by watching a few minutes of left-wing news or scrolling social media. The headlines give you the explosion. They don't give you the history. They don't tell you how we got here or what's coming next. Israel sits at the center of a conflict with consequences far beyond the region. The real threat of a wider war, all of it is on the line. That's why the great Pastor John Hagee, my dear friend, wrote a fantastic book, The Middle East Conflict. It's understandable, it's readable, it's in plain English, and it is something you need to take a look at. If you want to understand the forces driving this war, you really need the history that undergirds it. And you need it for yourself and the next generation. So here's what I'm doing. 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Please check it out, ladies and gentlemen. This really is a great, great ministry, which is why there's so many parishioners and so many people, Christians and Jews, who are great admirers of this man, John Hagee. I'm certainly at the top of the list, as is my family. You know, Iran's taking quite a beating as I speak tonight. Central Command has reported multiple attacks against the regime, military targets. The president intends to keep the Strait of Hormuz open come hell or high water. And so they're pounding them in those parts, in those areas where the military there is trying to drop more mines or create more barriers. But I want you to hear what General Keith Kellogg said on Fox News today. Oh, it's Jack Keane. It says Keith Kelly there. Sure about that? You know, Mr. Producer's drinking on the job. I don't like that. Just kidding. Let's go, Lieutenant General Keith Kellogg. Cut three, go.
2: This time, you know, the president's hitting pretty hard back at him. And people need to just kind of relax that this is going to continue because Iran's got a huge ballistic missile fleet still, probably 2,000 missiles left. And they're going to keep going back and forth. And the president's going to continue to take out their missile fleet. You know, they're led by a theocratic leadership, they, Iran. These guys are just basically nuts. Mm-hmm. And they should understand that they've got no chance of winning this fight militarily. And the president is strangling them economically as well. They've got a missile fleet. It's supported by China with the Baidu missile system for the accuracy. It's like our GPS. Yeah. We learned from 1991 about how important GPS was. But I think what the American people need to realize, this is going to continue. The president is going to retaliate. But sooner or later, as he made a comment about changing the dynamics of the war, he's going to have to do something a little bit different.
0: You know, my view on this has been right from day one, right? You got to take out certain infrastructure, including Karg Island, and you have to arm the Iranian people. The fact of the matter is, even if the regime leaders are lacking in money and that sort of thing, they are, think of the World War II Japanese kamikazes. What were the kamikazes? The kamikazes were, in effect, religious zealots. The emperor was viewed as the god on earth. They prayed to the emperor. They fought for the emperor. They lived for the emperor. That's what nationalism will do. And so, the kamikazes believed that even when they ran out of fuel for their planes, even when they ran out of ammunition for their machine guns, or they ran out of torpedoes for their torpedo planes, the greatest danger our fleets, our men faced were the kamikazes. They would aim their planes, you've seen the movies, and it's true, directly for the deck or the engine or the captain's quarters to destroy the entire ship. And they would commit these suicide missions. They were kamikazes. Well, the leadership and the circle around the leadership, these are kamikazes. These are kamikazes who believe in the political and ideological application of a 7th century primitive ideology, Islamism. Now, the people obviously don't support that. But the regime is made up of these people who do. And that's Kellogg's point. That's Keane's point. That's been my point. That's Thiessen's point. That's Kilmeade's point. That's the point of a lot of us. Because we understand the ideological motivation of this enemy. This enemy is not going to surrender for the good of its people. This enemy is not going to surrender because it thinks its military has been defeated. It's not going to do it. And any document it signs, any negotiation it enters into, as I've said for months, is an sort of an ends that justifies the means. An ends that justifies the means. That's who they are and that's what they are. And so from my perspective anyway, they have to be obliterated, eliminated. People, how do you do it? I don't know how many more times to say how you do it. The only way to really overthrow that regime is from within. We've created the conditions for that. The president has. Marvelously, brilliantly, spectacularly. And the conditions are there. But if certain steps aren't taken, in my humble opinion, and for all I know, maybe they are being taken, quite frankly, I hope so, then even if this regime falls and it collapses, the concern is, or the question is, what will replace it? Another such regime? That's a concern, too. We've got a lot more. The Power Hour, Hour 3 is next. We'll be right back.

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2: 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Nobody thought they'd win against the Russians. 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
5: Welcome to Seculo. Will Haynes here, and I want to wish all of you a very happy Labor Day weekend. It is the official end of summer for so many. Many of you already back to school, and many more of you looking ahead to a new school year as well. But we are going to talk right now about what's been happening in the New York Attorney General's office. We mentioned in previous broadcast about what has been going on with this whistleblower that came forward and said that the boss at the Investor Protection Bureau in the New York Attorney General's office was pushing attorneys and prosecutors to go after President Trump and go after allies of President Trump. It is very much a case of do as I say, not as I do when it comes to this attorney general, because she has been one of those people that has been saying, you know, President Trump making an enemies list, going after me for just following the law. Meanwhile, we know that this has been the MO from the Attorney General of New York, Letitia James, who ran on getting President Trump, on going after him back in 2018. We know that there was that huge civil case that she brought against him that had to do with, I don't know, her saying that he overvalued properties like Mar-a-Lago, and therefore that was fraudulent because banks gave him loans, etc. Even though the banks testified that, you know, they weren't defrauded, paid back these loans, that there was no issue there. Meanwhile, once again, she's the one that there are questions that rose from getting favorable mortgage rates for properties in Norfolk, Virginia and Brooklyn, New York. All that to say, it always seems to be do as I say, not as I do. The ACLJ got directly involved in this by sending a state FOIL request. You know, you hear a FOIA request. It's Freedom of Information Act. That's for the federal government. In New York, it's a FOIL, Freedom of Information Law. We got it within 24 hours of this whistleblower news. We got a FOIL request to the New York Attorney General's office to get information. Because what it happened, a whistleblower said, look, this is what they're doing. They're going after people, not crimes. This isn't how it should work. Don't be Letitia James' personal attorney. And all of a sudden, that email that went to 2,000 people started disappearing from people's inboxes. Even if they've read it, gone. We want to know what happened. This harkens back to what we saw with the IRS scandal with Lois Lerner, where, you know, emails just disappeared. Or maybe Hillary Clinton, emails disappeared. Private server in the bathroom disappears. Bleach bit became a word and a software that everyone knew because of missing emails. So it always seems to be the emails, but we're going to get to the bottom of this because we knew it was happening, but now people are coming forward and saying it's happening. And that's not the way the legal system in this country should work. So we're going to cover that and so much more today on Seculo as we hope everyone is having a relaxing and wonderful Labor Day weekend. You know, it's also the kickoff of college football. It's a great time of year as we head into the fall.

0: But there's a lot of work going on because, as we always mention, back to school, what does that mean? It means that there's new administrators, new teachers that are going to try and violate the rights of their students. And the ACLJ is there. It means a midterm election coming up. The ACLJ will be here to navigate the issues that are front and center, as well as things like this. Letitia James' office getting state FOIA request as we try to get to the bottom of what happened to that email. Why did it disappear? They said it was a personnel issue. Yeah, it sounds like it. So once again, all of these things are possible because you support the ACLJ, and many of you did in the month of August, which was a wonderful time to see so many people standing with the ACLJ, and we thank you for that. But if you need help, the ACLJ is also here for you. Go to aclj.org/help, and an attorney will be in touch with you if you feel like your constitutional rights are being violated. But we'll be back with more on Secula.
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0: Welcome back to Secula. We're talking about this headline that kind of sparks a broader conversation. It's on the front page of The Hill today that said, a third Trump impeachment looks inevitable, but what kind? At the ACLJ, we're no stranger to the impeachment circus that the Democrats like to pull in the House of Representatives. But it seems like that's their goal, and what they're going to get early next year, probably, is an impeachment of the president, which will then have to go to the Senate, where it's razor thin right now, which way it's going to go. We'll talk about some of that later with some of the stuff that's coming out about some of the Democrat candidates they put forward. Whether or not the Democrats take the Senate, the less likely scenario is that they do. However, even if they do, they don't have the amount of votes to remove the president from office. So even an impeachment will be a fool's errand once again, because it will waste time when they could be legislating. It will waste time where they could be finding common ground for the American people. And it will go and waste taxpayer dollars getting to the Senate for a failed trial that will gridlock Washington for longer. These are candidates that are saying that they want to work on affordability. They want to work on the housing crisis. They want to work on health care. They want to work on the fuel prices and the inflation, that the prices that remain high because of the Biden era inflation, that we haven't had a reset in prices from those months of 9%+ inflation rates. It doesn't all of a sudden go back to zero. So when you look at this, you know, the pollsters say there's about an 86% chance of Democrat control in the House. That's the way that midterm elections typically go. They typically bounce back to the other party. This is the way our system is set up. It typically happens that way. But in the past, what have you seen out of midterm elections? You see the need to work together. When you have an executive branch of one party and a House majority of another, you see the need to work together to get things done, to do their job. Now, part of the reason that this will go in the Democrats' favor in the House, if it does, is not only the typical pushback on the sitting executive party, but you also have the situation that we're seeing pop up here where we saw a lot of chaos from the Republican House, not because of the speaker, but because of members of Congress that have now left Congress, even that are actively pushing back and rebuking their own party, not over real policy questions. A lot of it's over Israel, over, you know, the fact that we have an ally in the Middle East. We've talked a lot about that. You know all this. But it's not like those members of the House that were with the Republican Party when they were members, or if they still are. Some of them are still in Congress until next year when they've already lost their primary. What happens? What happens when you can't work for the American people? Well, you're probably going to lose power. But the problem now is not that the insurgent party and really the DSA candidates that you're seeing that are going to join the House, it's not like they're going to get in and actually work towards policies that they may support, that they could moderate, that they could come together and get things across the finish line. No, they're going to go with the political option. They're going to target the president, try to get him impeached. And then what? What good did you do? Nothing. You did nothing for the American people. But that also kind of goes back to what we were talking about yesterday, where Letitia James, who ran on the very platform of investigating President Trump, and we should play this super cut for people of times when she was running for office back in 2018 of saying, I'm going to go after the president. So let's go ahead and play that because I think it ties in so perfectly to what we're talking about today.
7: I will never be afraid to challenge this illegitimate president when our fundamental rights are at stake. I believe that the president of these United States can be indicted for criminal offenses.
8: Will you sue him for us?
9: Oh, we're going to definitely sue him. We're going to be a real pain in the ass. I think I know my name personally.
10: That man in the White House. Who can't go a day without threatening our fundamental rights.
7: Yes, we need to focus on Donald Trump and his abuses. We need to follow his money. We need to find out where he's laundered money. We need to find out whether or not he's engaged in conspiracy.
11: It's important that everyone understand that the days of Donald Trump are coming to an end.
0: Remember, that is what Letitia James ran for Attorney General of New York on, and she won, and she fulfilled that promise. And yesterday, we talked about a whistleblower in the New York AG's office that sent an email that was deleted from the servers very quickly, and they said, don't worry, it's a personnel issue, but was calling her office out for doing what? For choosing to target individuals and then finding crimes, for having an enemies list. What the left always says that this Federal Department of Justice does is actually what's happening in New York. But the same thing is happening in the candidates and the minority party of the House of Representatives right now, where they're targeting the individual for political prosecution through an impeachment process instead of doing their real job. And that's what's going to happen if they take back the Congress in November. But remember all of these candidates that have said, you know, we need to fundamentally change the American structure. The DSA platform itself calls for a expanded House of Representatives, abolishing the Senate, making the executive branch more like a parliamentary system where it is underneath the House and everything flows down from the House of Representatives, all the executive function. They're already saying we're going to get in and not do our jobs of being a member of the legislature. We're going to just try to do another impeachment, whatever, you know, issue they don't like, they can use as a high crime and misdemeanor and go after the president. They're already telling you we're not going to do our job day one. We're not going to try to work with the White House. We're not going to try to work with members of the executive agencies to try and find a way forward for the American people. No, they're already telling you we're going to weaponize the process again. So why would you want them to expand the House of Representatives? It's already broken. They're already saying we're not going to get in and try to work together. Why would anyone that is a voter hear their plans to expand that and think that's a great idea? Now, I happen to think that the system of government is working great in the United States. I think it is working as the founders intended. The founders didn't intend there to be thousands of pieces of legislation going through every day that's just getting rubber stamped. There is supposed to be some measure of gridlock. There is supposed to be different people of different parties and different ideas challenging one another so that the best idea gets forward. But when you throw out even that process and your only process is to do what? It's to just impeach? Then what's the point? Why would you even run for office? You're not trying to get legislation through. You're not trying to change anyone's mind. You're just weaponizing your office. And that's exactly what they accuse the president of doing. And that's exactly what it appears is happening in New York, a weaponization of the process of the attorney general's office in the state of New York. We were able to get that state FOIL request, Freedom of Information Law in New York, out yesterday afternoon. Our attorneys, as soon as we saw it, got to work. And they're asking tough questions. They know that many of these records have to be kept, a state law. And so we're asking for those so we can get more answers about what's going on in the Attorney General's Office of New York. What happened with this whistleblower? Folks, I'm going to take more of your phone calls coming up, and I haven't gotten to any yet, so I'm going to take your phone calls coming up, 1-800-684-3110. In the next segment, we are going to have Secretary of State Mike Pompeo joining us to talk about the developments with Iran. After a month of relative calm, things have heated back up a little bit. We're going to talk to him about that. He has a great piece up at ACLJ.org right now, titled How We Win in Iran. I encourage all of you to go read it there. But we're also going to break down a lot of that with him in the next segment of the broadcast. So stay tuned for that. And then we're going to get back to your calls. Warren, Don, and Ronald, I see you on the line. I'll get to you as soon as we get on the other side of Secretary Pompeo. Thank you for calling. But if you also want to talk about this, about the weaponization of our processes, call me, 1-800-684-3110, to be on air today. Later on in the broadcast, we have Rick Grinnell joining us as well. We're going to talk about some of these candidates that are trying to be the more moderate lane. That you think, okay, they're trying to play in a red state. Maybe they want the process to work. It doesn't sound like it by some audio that's been discovered in the course of this campaign. We'll talk about that with Rick Grinnell. But we also want to thank everyone that supported us in our impact match in August. You really stood with the ACLJ, and it makes a world of difference. We'll be right back on Seculo.
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0: Welcome back to Seculo. We're joined now by former Secretary of State Mike Pompeo. And the Secretary has a wonderful piece up at ACLJ.org. I encourage everyone to go read it. It's How We Win in Iran. It was just published a few days ago. It really is something great that if you are a follower of this broadcast or a member of the ACLJ, not only do you get to hear from Secretary Pompeo on the broadcast, but you get these really informative pieces that are published at ACLJ.org, like this very one. And Mr. Secretary, we've seen the conflict flaring up again. There were some actions taken by the U.S. at some sites where it appeared that maybe some mine placing ships or missile sites as well were taken out by the United States. Iran responded, and then we responded in turn again. This is really the first flare up since a month ago, but it also seems that these attacks were all intercepted. All the missiles were intercepted by the U.S. or by our allies that were launched by Iran. Just what should our response be as this kind of boiling over seems to be getting to that point again? All right, we will check real quick with Secretary Pompeo, make sure he is still there. I know he's traveling, which it's live radio, live broadcast, folks. That happens. But all that, we've got the Secretary now. I'm going to go to him as well. Mr. Secretary, you heard the question?
16: I did hear the question, great. Yes. Look, I think you've got it just right. We are going to win, and I think President Trump has perfectly captured how to get there, right? Today, crude oil is flowing out, but not Iranian crude oil. Everybody else's. So we can keep energy prices relatively low and strangle the Iranian economy so they can't pay their soldiers, can't buy more munitions, all the things that put real pressure on the IRGC and the leadership and the regime. And I think you see that with them acting out in this way, right? They have to, every whip stitch, go take on a couple of tankers to show themselves that they still can and to try to convince the world that they are still capable of holding the Strait of Hormuz hostage. I think this will play out in a way that, as President Trump has said, is inevitable, that the Iranians will find that they've got to surrender. They can't sustain this. We have the leverage. We have the time advantage, which is something people always say, oh, you know, America has no patience. I actually think we've got the time advantage. We can wait them out with the blockade and the economic pressure that Secretary Bessent has put in place.
0: Well, and I think it goes back to a lot of the groundwork that you did as Secretary of State with the sanctions regime that was so effective during the first Trump administration, where they weren't able to do anything. There was so much quiet in the Middle East during that period at a time when the U.S., you know, took out ISIS and was able to use the economic tools to our advantage to make sure that the Iranians did not have the capacity to export terror the way they had gotten so used to doing. I think what is interesting here, and I'd love to get your take on it as well, it's in the article that you've written, is this new sanctions regime, Operation Economic Outcast, or also Economic D-Day, it's been called, that the Treasury Secretary has put forward. And as he says, as weeks go on, he's going to keep adding things to this. It is like that maximum pressure campaign. However, there's also this kinetic arm that we've seen because of Operation Midnight Hammer, as well as the following operation that, happened this year, Epic Fury. That when you have the kinetic piece as well as this very strong, strongest maybe we've ever seen economic piece, it really has the opportunity for a very different world in the Middle East.
16: Exactly right. Look, this is, we did put a lot of economic pressure on them in the first Trump administration. This will be every bit as much as that. And because of the nature of where the regime finds itself today, even more impactful. And then you add the fact that President Trump has now demonstrated his willingness to take kinetic action, his willingness to go after leaders, his willingness to go after military targets, to put their nuclear program on its back foot and set it back what will assuredly be years. That fundamentally changes the psychology of the Iranian leadership. And I hope there's Artesh colonels, Iranian military, who are thinking, I do not want to be part of this. And over time, we'll find a way to help the population rise up and get what we really ultimately need, which is Iran to behave like a normal nation.
0: We know that President Xi Jinping is coming to the U.S. In just a few weeks. September 24th is when he is scheduled to visit Washington, D.C. In your piece, you talk a lot about that China really is the economic lifeline for the Iranians. With these new sanctions in place, the blockade that we have, as well as there's even reports of some of the trade unions within Iran starting to protest again. And that is what sparked the nationwide protests earlier last year that we've talked about so much. With all of this taking place at this time and knowing that the president is coming from China to visit the White House, how much of this, of Iran, do you think is on the agenda for the White House with the Chinese as they come over here?
16: Boy, I hope it's a lot. Your first point, which is that China is buying something on the order of 400,000 to 500,000 barrels a day of crude from the Iranians and paying them in their currency, in their yuan. I hope we will shut that down. And I hope we'll make clear to Xi Jinping that that's in his best interest too. I'm not sure he accepts that. I think maybe the fact that we've got a carrier group stuck in the Middle East and all of the weapons that we've had to fire, he probably thinks that's probably net good for him. But I hope President Trump and the team, when the Chinese delegation arrives in September, will make clear to them that we're going to win this thing. And they have picked the losing horse here, and they ought not ride that horse. They ought to be actively working to help Iran rise up and make sure that there's never a nuclear weapon, that their terror proxies throughout the region are broke and gone, and that the new leaders or the same leaders come to understand that they can't continue to threaten the world as they have for the last 47 years. I hope that is a priority for the Chinese visit in just a couple of weeks now.
0: Thank you, Mr. Secretary, for joining us today, and thank you for your insight as well. I encourage everyone to go to ACLJ.org and to read this piece by Secretary Pompeo, How We Win in Iran. It's a great informative piece. A lot of the things we just talked about there, but really a roadmap for using American strength, both economically as well as militarily, to win this. And I think that we can, and I think that we are on the path to do that. So thank you, Mr. Secretary, for joining us today. I have calls lined up, but two lines open. If you want to join me, 1-800-684-3110. If you want to talk about Iran, you can call about that as well. But also back to the original topic of the inevitable impeachment 3.0. You know, as AOC said, woke one was crazy. So was impeachment one, but they're still going forward with 3.0 coming up early 2027. Call me about that as well. 1-800-684-3110 to talk to me on air. And Warren, Don, Ronald, and Eddie, I'll be getting to you on the other side of this break. So hang tight there. But thank you again for supporting the ACLJ in August. You can always go to ACLJ.org and support our work. 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It's really a treasure trove of information. So I encourage you, just go to ACLJ.org and poke around. Look at the blogs, read the news. You can even watch the show there. We'll be right back with more on Seculo.
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0: Welcome to Seculo's second half hour of the broadcast. And we're talking about this whole situation with this whistleblower in Letitia James's office. But we're also talking about the work that ACLJ is now mobilized to do, to get answers and to try and get documents from the New York Attorney General's office. So our attorneys right now are drafting that to send to New York to start getting documents. And you think historically of all the work we've done, Jordan, as the ACLJ with the Freedom of Information Act with the federal government. And a lot of times in an era like this, when you have a more friendly administration, you're trying to get information of what happened in the previous administration. And we continue to do that work. But right now you have these individuals that are antagonist against the federal government, against the administration that's in power. And what have we seen? We have seen great results already in going to places like California. We have an active one in Maryland that we're defending a group trying to get information about the voter rolls there. We got those responses from both the Department of Justice in California and the Secretary of State's office, where the Secretary of State doesn't even track if they take someone off the rolls for being a non-citizen. And the DOJ said, we have no procedures to prosecute that. So we find out by their responses and what they don't give us even more to dig into. That's exactly why we're going straight to New York with this. And quickly, was one of the big directives, is we got to get this out fast, because this is, you don't want to give them any time to breathe on this.
23: The longer you give them, the more you find out that, you know, the email wasn't just something that said recalled. It was deleted from their servers.
0: And which that means for 2,000 people, some people were reading the email.
23: Yeah.
0: And then it was taken out of their inbox.
23: Vanished.
0: And then others, they may have seen it and never opened it, and it was vanished. But so whether you'd read it or not, it was gone.
23: Yes.
0: Gone. Reeks of a cover up.
23: So you've got the tech people going in, they're taking away. And then again, you've got this email that goes out from an assistant to Letitia James, the general counsel. So that would be like kind of like her counsel within the AG's office, her legal counsel, informed the employees that it was, quote, an internal matter, that no one in the office was, quote, in danger. Danger is the interesting word to use, according to three people familiar with the communication. Did they mean in danger of legal problems, or in danger of some kind of violence? Are they trying to put that on this individual? And listen, all we know is we know names. We know that someone was not afraid to put an email out. We know that this only stayed within the DOJ for the New York Attorney General's office through the weekend. They only keeping this through the weekend. And once we got to yesterday afternoon, this was now known outside, broken by one of those newspapers close to Albany.
0: Well, and once again, you start to think, okay, well, do they still have archives of their server? If you're deleting things that could be public records, and so quickly, that can raise legal issues within the DOJ.
23: I should explain that too, because that comes up a lot when we file these FOIAs, is, you know, they would say, oh, that was wrongfully sent. Well, and so we removed it from like everyone's account. That does not mean that even if it's deleted there, that they should have been like, what did we call it? What was with Hillary Clinton?
1: Oh, the bleach bit.
23: Yeah. That right. Doesn't mean they should be taking the bleach bit or taking the servers out back, of the offices and smashing them.
1: Right.
23: And taking the phones and smashing them. That's, again, that would be a violation, but it's why you want to move quickly. Why? Because these are actors who have worked for those people who have done just that before and gotten away with it. So you want to make sure you move as quickly as possible to get that to their desk. They've got to preserve those servers. That's something you have to make clear, because that's even different than taking it off of the general server of the emails. Like you said, the backup servers will, because it's a office that deals with law, cases, discovery. Listen, defendants have the right to ask for that information too, and so do the people under the law of the state of New York through their FOIA.
1: And we have a lot more ahead. Stick around, and we're going to keep you updated as we go about the next steps of this FOIL process in New York. Stick around, but we've got Jeff Balaban coming up in the next segment.
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1: Welcome back to Secula. We're breaking this down for you as a assistant attorney general in the New York Attorney General's office, Letitia James. You've heard of her maybe on this broadcast for years, as she ran on going after President Trump, successfully got a verdict in New York court about a civil case where it was trying to say that he defrauded banks by overvaluing things on paper. Meanwhile, she did that exact thing, but in order to get more favorable mortgage rates when it comes to properties in Norfolk, Virginia, Brooklyn, New York, but nothing to see there. We know that it has been her goal publicly to get the president, but to some degree, you still think, it's political rhetoric. Yeah. There's no one inside her AG's office actually saying it. You know, you can create that culture without having to actually give those directives. Right. Well, what we're seeing, according to this Assistant Attorney General, Daniel Weisenfeld, is that he sent a company-wide, and company meaning agency-wide, email on Friday and said, hey, guess what? Letitia James and my boss here in the Investor Protection Bureau aren't focusing on the right things. They're just saying, get Trump and his allies. They're making political enemies lists and asking for them to find crimes to fit the people.
23: That's right. I mean, when you look at this, you say, we want you to focus your time here. So he laid it out. He said, go after Trump himself, go after Truth Social, go after Hewlett-Packard because Trump DOJ approved that merger. So we want to look at that too. And again, they had no credible reason. So they just got a list of here's the people or companies that have been associated with President Trump. So you've got the social media company, you've got a tech company, and President Trump himself. And the list went on. And then there wasn't any reason given. There wasn't like a, you know, usually when you start these investigations, it's because of a reason. Someone like a whistleblower comes to you from inside a company. You're doing the normal kind of due diligence, and maybe a different division within the New York government says, we believe there's been a tax issue. You know, the tax division could bring it to the attorney general's office. You know, that would be normal courses, investigators, the police, security services that are looking at financial transactions, all of that. And what we see here is a assistant AG saying, we didn't get any of that information. We had nothing to start with. It wasn't like, hey, because Donald Trump did X, Y, and Z, we would like you to look at A, B, and C. It was, let's see if you can find anything illegal that we could sue Donald Trump over. And you know, you mentioned the one case they were able to bring over a property, which again is one that is on hold now as we speak because the president is the president. You can't keep those lawsuits have to all stall out while he's president of the United States. But this again shows that this is continuing because this is an email that went out on Friday, not Friday 3 years ago, but Friday, like last week, like just, you know, and this is again a handful of days ago. And you know, that this assistant AG in New York likely is probably not a huge, Trump supporter. Maybe they are. But you know, the system inside New York in the attorney general's office, especially under, Letitia James and these appointees, to get to that level would be people that would be vetted, people that we brought in because they share the same ideas. It's not supposed to be about politics with the attorney general's office, but let's get truthful. They run as politicians. So usually they would share the same political ideas as well. That being said, that should all be able to be true. And you don't make a political enemies list to prosecute. And you know, President Trump and this DOJ has gotten a lot of flack for investigating former officials who it appeared targeted the Trump administration unlawfully, and they're being targeted with saying, "Oh, that is some kind of a list of those we just want to get. That's just our political opponents that we want to take down." No, it was people that they believe were engaged in wrongdoing, and they made the FBI and DOJ look bad. They've really tarnished the reputation of Department of Justice. And the IRS and others, we've seen that happen. And so you look at the Jim Comeys, you look at what they did, you look at former CIA directors and national security, and you decide, you know, marching into the White House without any approval to sit down and talk to send FBI agents in to talk to staff that had been there for, you know, 48 hours. Because you knew they weren't the typical Washington insiders that would have the stone walls in place for your FBI agents to be stopped at the door. Jim Comey did that. That's worthy of an investigation. It's worth, he admitted to doing it. So why not be able to investigate it? If you tweet out and search out what it means to, you know, get rid of somebody.
5: Right. 8647.
23: Yeah, right. And you're looking at whether or not I should send that. Hey, you can investigate that when you're talking about the president of the United States, and that means removing them, and that means getting rid of them. And a lot of other people would read that as a much more of a threat or a call to action as a threat. So those are not investigating political opponents just because. You're investigating them for a reason. And here I think this assistant attorney general, Will, his issue was not probably that it was Donald Trump or Hewlett-Packard. It was that they were just being told by their higher-ups, go after these people, and that's it. They didn't have a briefing paper of research. They didn't have another agency that gave them hundreds of pages from the FBI that said, "You need this is what we found," or the New York Bureau of Investigation, the New York Tax Authority, anything like that to say that we feel like there's been a violation of law for these individuals that were listed or corporations that were listed. That would have probably been a very different, it might not have even been right then, but it would have been very different. This is like the worst of the worst is when you have an assistant AG say, they just gave us political targets to go after.
5: Right, right. Once again, we assumed
0: they were politically targeting people,
23: yeah,
0: but not this explicit. The bosses were giving the marching orders.
23: Right? Like this raw, right. Like just from your boss. Go see if you can find something. We can bring a lawsuit against Donald Trump personally, against his company, or against any kind of businesses that did work with that Trump administration.
0: Here's what's wild about this as well. Once again, he says in this email, I ask that you not serve as Tisha's personal attorneys by targeting her political enemies. Instead, I hope you choose to prosecute crimes and find the individuals accountable rather than targeting individuals and then finding crimes. That harkens back to Joseph Stalin's chief of his secret police, who once said famously, show me the man, I'll show you the crime.
23: Right.
0: He's saying, don't be like Joseph Stalin's regime here,
23: right,
0: which is wild. But then you get further down into this. Why is he doing this? Once again, when you look at state's attorney's general's office, you think about there were 2,000 people that received this email. There are going to be people, even if it's a run by someone who won the office that you disagree with politically, someone like Letitia James. There are going to be people that believe in the rule of law in these offices. And we have represented whistleblowers here at the ACLJ. We know what they put them through.
23: Oh, yeah.
0: How they try to completely starve them out, literally, by cutting off their pay and any sort of being able to get income for their family if they are a whistleblower. Here, one, Letitia James' office said he's on leave with pay, but he opened the email with this, and it's going to have to be edited, but he said, the best part of having a lot of money, and it was a lot more colorful than that, is being able to tell the truth without fear of consequences, so here we go. He was projecting that there's a lot of other people that believe this, that see the wrong that's happening in this office. I am financially secure enough. He's only been an assistant attorney general here for 2 years. I don't know his background. I don't know if he was in private practice, made a lot of money, wanted to go work for the government or what. But he is saying, I'm not concerned about losing my job, so I'm going to speak truth now. And part of what he was concerned about is that Letitia James' office was, quote, using significant public taxpayer dollars to target convenient public enemies while taking no action against, quote, rampant nonprofit homeless shelter fraud and anti-Semitic crimes in and around synagogues. These are two issues here at the ACLJ we talk about almost every single day, definitely every week. One, crimes, anti-Semitic crime that's going on. They're not focusing on, he says that. And also the fraud, the use of taxpayer money and charities that are taking grants to have things like homeless shelters that are defrauding the taxpayer. They're not spending the time going after these two items because they're too busy going after convenient public enemies. That's why, and we're going to get into it more in the next segment, we are filing a state FOIL request, that's Freedom of Information Law in New York, to get to the bottom of this because we know there were records generated. They just tried to delete them.
23: That's right. And we've got the email. So the email, people have it, even though they deleted it from the servers. We have the names. A lot of times you don't get the names, Will. Right. We already have the names. So we've got a head start here in this Freedom of Information request to New York, a bigger head start than we usually get. We have the specific targets. We have that there was no reasoning. We know who told the attorney to do this. And more names keep coming out as we speak on the show today. Give us a call at 1-800-684-3110. Let us know what you think. It's starting to unravel at an interesting time.
0: That's right. And folks, once again, we want to thank you for your support in the month of August. You made everything we do possible. And so we want to say thank you.
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0: Welcome back to Seculo. Final segment of the broadcast. If you want to talk to Jordan and myself on air, 1-800-684-3110. Let's go ahead and go to Dave from Ohio on line three. Dave, you're on Seculo.
10: Yeah, I just wanted to say that, you know, what Letitia James is doing now, and you talked a couple of weeks ago, you talked about James Comey and what he did, which was quite similar. You know, they had a predecessor, or they had a model to follow. Probably you folks are too young to remember J. Edgar Hoover, but he was supposedly notorious for having dossiers on about everybody.
0: Well, Dave, I mean, yeah, I think that that little bit of comparison actually holds up with a lot of these cases.
23: It's the worst. I mean, as an attorney in the legal world, the worst is when law enforcement agencies and the agencies that support those by taking their work to court, so the attorneys at the Department of Justice or the state AG's offices or the district attorneys and the U.S. attorneys, when those are exposed as having real problems at the top. So it's not just the, as we call them, like line agents. It's not the everyday bureaucrat attorney there who is just trying to do the right thing, enjoys working for the people. That's why they took that job. Doesn't make as much money as they would in private practice, but again, enjoys as a, being a civil servant. It's those at the top that corrupt these organizations, and I think it's the worst when it has to do with enforcing the law. So, because you have to believe that it's equal justice under law, right? That's what our Supreme Court has on. You know, it's carved into the Supreme Court. We have to believe that, because if we don't, everything else collapses in the country. So that means that it's equal justice under law, regardless of your political views, regardless of what party you are for, and if you're the president and decisions you make that you're allowed to make as president, or weighing in on policy issues like you are allowed to do as a politician, and that doesn't mean you're going to be investigated because of your political or policy views. It doesn't shield you from ever being investigated. It doesn't mean you can go out and just commit rampant crimes. It means that you are able to speak. It means that you're able to have your positions, appoint your people, and remove those others from those offices that do not support your agenda. And I think here it's, we knew that there's just been this level of corruption and just mistrust by the American people when it comes to our law enforcement agencies. And it's not just the federal agencies. Jeff was talking about it. It goes right down to the police force. And it doesn't help that the left is the one that's usually, taking it to the police officers that we know are in tough positions and have to make tough calls every day. And that we're trying to look at where is the big problem coming from? The big problem is not really the police officers, not the officers walking the street or the detectives. The big problem is who is running these agencies for the states, especially in some of these hard, dark blue states, who feel like they could just go after whoever they want for political purposes. and who's running them at the federal level. And I will tell you, with President Trump in one term, you cannot get rid of all the corruption. Now he's got a second term, and we're almost 2 years in. There's still issues at play inside that Department of Justice that need to be worked out. That's why we're still, while we support most of the DOJ's moves, we've also sometimes got to take them to court as we speak right now to get the information that we need.
0: Well, and once again, you think back to the old quote from Lord Acton that says, you know, power tends to corrupt. Absolute power tends to corrupt absolutely. When you have, and I think it also shows the genius of the founders with the separation of powers and the fact that the Department of Justice is under the executive branch. What does the left want to do? They want to keep saying it's an independent agency. Now, yes, there is some, it does have to have some freedom to operate, but at the end of the day, it's still under the executive branch.
23: Right.
0: When it was Obama, they were fine with Eric Holder being his wingman.
23: Right.
0: But when it's conservatives, it's not okay. It's got to be completely separate. What happens when you have the power of law enforcement and you have no check above you? If you're an attorney general or in a state, you have the entire law enforcement apparatus of the state of New York, one of the most powerful states in our country.
23: Apparatus.
0: As well. Right. What happens? It tends to corrupt. Sure. You tend to do only what you want to do because you see it as right. You're right in your own eyes.
23: Yeah, it can actually get worse than the Hoover example because there, once that was exposed, those that placed him in those positions of power weren't necessarily backing those decisions. Unfortunately, here we have governors who are supporting these AGs, and we have seen presidents who supported these AGs and special prosecutors and people put in place, and they have supported them. So they not only feel like they've got all this power because they're legally emboldened, they also feel like if they've got the political wins and the political support in their state or federally, that they've got that extra level of protection to say, hey, we're just carrying out the job of this president or of this state administration. And so that's when the power gets really worse. It's not just when one person is exposed as abusing their office. It's when the entire system is exposed as being abusive and using their power to abuse our constitutional rights as Americans. We should not have to fear our State Department of, state AGs, U.S. attorneys, or the Department of Justice, the IRS, the FBI, or any other government agency, state, federal, or local, because of our political positions, views, votes, or speech ever in the United States of America. And certainly not our religious beliefs. But we've seen all of those used as the only reason to investigate us. Investigate those Catholics, because there's something weird about those Catholics that like that Latin mass. So let's go send in FBI to them. Only thing they did, what made them a target? They went to Latin mass. Okay. We know they went after Tea Party groups. Why? Because of their policy positions. And they were advocating for, supporting different political people. So protected political speech by the Constitution. And yet that was the only reason they decided to go after them at the IRS. I mean, why go after President Trump? They don't like that he has different policies and different views on immigration, on election security. And so they try to make those out to be either financial crimes or crimes you can actually be in prison for. So again, I you go through the list, Will, but that's when our founding fathers were most afraid of, is that speech and our viewpoints and religion could be criminalized. And that's why the First Amendment protects all of that, but why you have to have outside organizations the size of the ACLJ who are willing to stand up and protect that speech, whatever form it is, religious, political, policy views, the views of politicians. We have done it all up to defending the President of the United States or a kindergarten student, in Washington State. So from the president to a kindergarten student, you protect every American speech. You've got to have these outside groups like ours always ready to make sure that our First Amendment means something for my kids, for their kids, and their kids. So that this is a nation that doesn't just celebrate 250 years, but can celebrate another 250 years from now. And that's why you have to have organizations like the ACLJ, Will. It's why it's so important that our donors and our supporters donated last month. It's why we thank them. But it's also why when we ask them to sign petitions, they sign petitions and get involved and stay engaged and share the broadcast and share what we post on social media. get this out there. It's how we protect and preserve our rights.
0: And Jordan, I just got an update from some of our attorneys. They are reviewing the final draft of that state FOIA, that FOIL action that will be going out hopefully in a matter of moments after this broadcast.
23: That was all done in 15 hours, and most of those 15 hours were when people are asleep.
0: Right, exactly. So that's what we do. We don't take a day off. The Impact match may be over, but we're still here, and guess what? We'll talk to you tomorrow.
11: The preceding program was previously recorded and was sponsored by the American Center for Law and Justice. Substance

0: appointments. 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

0: news this hour from Town Hall. I'm John Scott. Authorities have been on the scene of that deadly Amazon Prime plane crash in Miami. The Boeing 767 cargo plane crashed Sunday after apparently overrunning the runway and hit an SUV and a van. At a news conference, National Transportation Safety Board Chairwoman Jennifer Homedy said the crash scene was devastating.
1: And you can see on the paved surface tire marks that continues through the grass. There's debris everywhere. The Econoline van is torn apart.
0: The NTSB hopes to begin sharing more information on Tuesday. Iran threatening the United States with economic warfare on Tuesday and said it had fired an advanced missile at U.S. warships, underscoring the risks of further escalation in the war. The U.S. last reporting attacks on Iranian targets on Saturday, when U.S. forces struck three Iranian oil tankers. Iranian state media on Sunday reported that Iran fired the Qasem Basir missile in its attacks on several U.S. vessels. Meanwhile, Iranian drivers who use a lot of gasoline are now paying double.
2: Iranian drivers who go over their monthly quota of 29 gallons of gasoline per month, that's 110 liters, must now pay twice as much as they had been paying since December. In the government's announcement, it didn't say that it's because of the war, just that it's because of the current situation. At a gas station in Tehran, customer Varghese Yadigarian says, by international standards, gasoline is still very cheap in Iran, and he says the price probably does need to go up. But he says given how little people earn, any price increase would put even more pressure on ordinary citizens. I'm Donna Water.
0: More on these stories from townhall.com.
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7: 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I'm Eric Hansen, sitting in for Mike today. So glad you could join us. Remember, you can watch the show on Salem News Channel every day. We're on Roku, Samsung TV Plus, Apple TV, and many other platforms. Of course, you can still hear us on your favorite radio station, too. This hour, we dig into an odd controversy out of the state of Virginia. Here's Mike.
8: There are days when I swear to you, I just feel like throwing in the towel. I have to sit here and conduct a talk show and report on a story out of Virginia that is so preposterous that I don't even want to do it. I rolled out of bed, saw this on X this morning, and I thought, this cannot be a real thing. We got a mayor in California pleading guilty to working for China. We got all kinds of crazy things happening in the world, and now there's a key Republican in Virginia, Representative Jen Kiggins, who is facing calls to resign. If you don't know this story, you're going to think I've had a stroke. You're not going to believe me. You're not going to believe why they want her to resign. And they're all lining up, going after her. They're going after her big time. They're going after her in a big way. She was interviewed by a local radio host in Richmond, Virginia. Now, I'm telling you, you're going to think I'm making this all up. This is not the Babylon Bee. This is the Mike Gallagher Show. And this is a true story. And if you haven't followed this, when I share this with you, you're going to see why I get a little depressed. I love what I get to do. We've got to get prices down. We've got to make life more affordable for people. There's a lot of challenges. And one of the things that we're up against is making sure that the adults continue to be running things. If the Democrat meltdown over redistricting and the way it backfired on them spectacularly hasn't demonstrated anything at all, it has demonstrated that they don't care about the rule of law, the Constitution. They don't care about following any kind of, they just want power. That's it. They want power to rule the world. So this is a woman described by Axios as a key Republican, Congresswoman Jen Kiggins. I'm going to play the exchange for you between the morning show host, a guy by the name of Rich Herrera, on Richmond's Morning News. And my apologies, I don't have the call letters on my cut sheet. So let's get that, Tracy. Let's find out. I want to make sure I give proper attribution to the radio station in Richmond, Virginia, that interviewed Congresswoman Jen Kiggins. The radio host was frustrated at Hakeem Jeffries and how he's trying to stick his nose into the Virginia redistricting issue. And the radio host, clearly exasperated, is basically telling him to butt out. He's saying, look, you want to come down here? Well, let me play it for you. Here's the host talking with Congresswoman Republican Jen Kiggins, who now is being called on to resign because of her response to something the radio host said.
9: If Hakeem Jeffries wants to be involved in Virginia politics, then I suggest he does what a bunch of New Yorkers are doing. Leave New York, move down here to Virginia, run for office down here. You can represent us. If not, get your cotton picking hands off of Virginia.
10: That's right. Ditto. Yes. Yes to that.
8: That's it. That's the whole exchange. And she said, that's right. Ditto to that. Now, you're hearing that and you're thinking, well, why would they want her to resign? Because she agreed with the radio host on WRVA in Richmond, Virginia, that he should butt out. Worry about New York. Get out of Virginia. Oh, wait a minute. He said, get your cotton-picking hands off of Virginia. And according to the smart kids, that's a racist declaration. He's a racist. She's a racist. The radio station is a racist. Anybody listening to the radio station in Richmond is a racist. Because after all, we all know that the phrase cotton, get your cotton picking hands off of Virginia was an intentional racial slur by the Hispanic host that the black House minority leader should be picking cotton in the fields like the slaves used to do or something. I mean, honest to gosh, I almost went back to bed this morning. I had a great night's sleep. I'm ready to take on the day. I'm ready to tackle the topics. And I'm thinking, how do I even talk about this seriously? So, look, maybe I should start. Is there a single person in America who might be tuned into this show right now who would be offended, whether you're black, white, purple, I don't care what you are, would you be offended at the expression, keep your cotton-picking hands out of here? In other words, do you hear slaves picking cotton in the field when you hear that expression? I mean, I can't believe as a grown man, I'm even asking you this question. But it's where we are in 2026. You know, you can't say master bedroom anymore if you're a realtor. That's offensive. Master bedroom apparently invokes images of slaves and masters from the plantation days, so now realtors aren't allowed to say master bedroom anymore. And the list is as long as my arm. The whole country is losing its mind. But this is, I promise you, an actual issue. So let me just turn it over to you in the Relief Factor Studios. Give me your reaction. Are you offended? Is this a racist phrase? And thank you, Yasmin, who puts together all the video clips and all the montages and all the graphics, we call them chyrons, and our lower third says right now, Representative Jen Kiggins called to resign over racist phrase, And Yasmin wisely and accurately put the word racist in quotes. Good judgment call. Because for the life of me, I think the people who call this a racist phrase have completely stepped off the curb. They are a couple of French fries short of a Happy Meal. 800-655-MIKE, 14 past the hour, 800-655-6453. I hope you join us.
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0: Pennsylvania's ground zero for the midterm elections. Four critical U.S. House races will determine who controls Congress, conservatives, or the radical left. And Pennsylvania's governor race is the key. Trump-hating liberal Josh Shapiro versus Stacey Garrity, a conservative tax-fighting veteran patriot who earned the Bronze Star twice.
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10: 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Here's Mike.
4: So Gavin Newsom has jumped onto the bandwagon demanding that this congresswoman be shown the door. She's racist. And if Mike Johnson, the Speaker of the House, had a spine, he would demand that she be shown the door. I'm not kidding you. I think I'm having, maybe it's a mini stroke. Maybe it's, Eric, you smell burning toast? I'm smelling some burning. And I had a caller on line four. She hung up, though, in the break. Cheryl in Jacksonville was going to say she is totally offended by the phrase, keep your cotton picking hands out of our state. And but she hung up. I'll bet you she hung up because she was just pranking me. Because there's no way. If you're going to call this show and tell me that this is a racist expression because the word cotton is in the sentence, here's Sean in Texas. This is hilarious. Shout out to the Robstown, Texas cotton pickers. That's their official mascot. Oh my gosh. Sean, we can't get that out. Gavin Newsom will find out about that. They're going to want to shut the whole school down. The cotton pickers? What a bunch of Klansmen. Nebraska. Mike, Democrats have nothing better to do than dream up crap over something like this. They are completely loony, and they're out of anything. Another text. This is a sick, pathetic way for Democrats to just conjure up nothing but crap. Paul in Sarasota writes on the text line, Congresswoman Jen Kiggins is too effective as a Republican House member. The Virginia Democrats can't find a good opponent for her. The radical redistricting also didn't connect her district to the far left district of Northern Virginia. I mean, honest to gosh, I don't even know where to begin other than take your calls at 800-655-MIKE. Here's Cliff in, maybe we have somebody offended. Cliff, are you offended by the expression cotton picking hands?
11: Not offended, not me, but I can understand how this is a substitute for calling somebody the N-word. So if Hakeem Jeffries, and we can both agree he's black, right? Or whatever, enough. If he came up to me and said something silly and I said, whatever, cotton picker, there's some people that are going to put two and two together where I'm substituting that for the N-word. Now, number two.
4: This is a prank call. This is a prank call, right?
11: It's not
4: you're pranking me.
11: I'm trying to talk serious with you.
4: You're not trying to talk serious with me.
11: Break down. Where does the term cotton picking hands come from?
4: It's a colloquial expression that's been around forever. Like, have you lost your ever loving mind? Keep your cotton picking hands off of something. What in the tarnation is wrong with you?
11: Okay.
4: Do you honestly think that the radio host was trying to claim that Hakeem Jeffries is a please don't talk. Hey, Cliff, don't talk over me because we can't hear you. I promise I'm going to give you all the time in the world. I'm really sure you're pranking me. I think you're a troll. There's no grown man who's going to call a radio show and say, well, where did the word, are you saying the word cotton itself is offensive?
11: No, sir.
4: Oh, cotton picking is offensive.
11: Reference to somebody's cotton picking hands refers to a field job,
4: right,
11: which was typically done. Now, he's
4: wait a minute. Whoa. Finish that sentence. Finish that sentence, because there's a whole lot of white people who pick cotton. You know that, right? There are lots of white people who pick cotton in the South.
11: It doesn't refer to them, though, because we were given gloves.
4: We were given, there we go. Eric hit the song. I thought so. There we go.
5: I'm the grumpy old troll who lives under the bridge.
4: We were given gloves.
5: I'm the grumpy old troll who lives under the bridge.
4: The white cotton pickers had gloves, but the black cotton pickers did not. I didn't have this on my bingo card, but I knew it. I had a feeling he was. You're not an adult. No adult means that. No adult's going to go, oh, you know what? I'm offended. And, of course, the radio host didn't say, go up to a black person and say, hey, you cotton picker. But, again, he was a troll, so I got. All right, Phyllis in Columbia, Missouri. Hello, Phyllis. Welcome to the show.
12: Mike, I want to know what they think is so offensive about cotton picking hands. I'm a white woman, 81 years old. I was raised on a cotton farm in southeast Missouri. I picked cotton all my life when I was growing up. And by the way, we didn't have gloves either.
4: Gloves. I mean, I have to give him credit. I mean, he got that in at the end because he sounded kind of convincing there. I mean, Phyllis, can you believe these people, that these Democrats are this desperate?
12: No, I really can't. I just can't figure where anybody would be offended by that. We had everybody in our area pick cotton. It didn't matter. Actually, I saw more white people picking cotton than I did black.
4: Well, of course. And, Phyllis, that's just these people. You know my rule, the Gallagherism 101. These people are nuts.
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9: SR News, I'm John Scott. Hurricane Lowell's outer rain bands lashing Hawaii with heavy rain and dangerous surf as that powerful storm nears its closest approach to the islands. Conditions rapidly deteriorating on Kauai with multiple rivers reaching flood stage, residents being urged to shelter in place. Heavy rain has already flooded roads in Oahu, a hurricane warning in effect for the Hawaiian islands of Kauai and Niihau. Authorities have been on the scene of that deadly Amazon Prime plane crash in Miami. The Boeing 767 cargo plane crashed Sunday after apparently overrunning the runway and hit an SUV in a van. The NTSB hopes to begin sharing more information on Tuesday. Security tied for this week's Republican midterm convention being held in Dallas. President Trump is scheduled to speak as well as Vice President Vance. This is SRN.
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1: 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Trump derangement syndrome is a real thing, and Mike has proof.
2: Just saw something funny posted by the White House. They've sent out a prescription for Trump derangement syndrome. I was talking to Hugh Hewitt this morning about some things. We were catching up, and Hugh and I were just sort of commiserating over the fact that Trump derangement syndrome is real. I mean, it is an absolute tangible visible, clear mental disorder. My friend Mark Davis always says Trump derangement syndrome takes nice people, makes them mean and nasty. It takes smart people, makes them dumb. It takes funny people, makes them unfunny. And so the White House today issued a prescription. It's all on the RX prescription form. Patient info, malady, Trump derangement syndrome, treatment. One, trusting in Trump. Two, listen to the national anthem. Three, limit fake news. And four, don't be a panickin. Tracy found the story. This is from September of last year. This is from the New York Post. Serena Williams, you know, the Texas superstar, she shared her discomfort after discovering a decorative cotton plant in a New York City hotel. She asked Fan on her Instagram, "All right, everyone, how do we feel about cotton as decoration? Personally, for me, it doesn't feel great," she said. The tennis great visibly shuddered before walking off camera. She shuddered at a cotton plant decorated in a ritzy New York City hotel room. You know, I'm sitting here thinking of all the things that the left doesn't get upset about. They're not offended by mocking Charlie Kirk's assassination. This so-called comedian Pete Davidson, this talentless guy that, you know, keeps popping up. He was on Saturday Night Live for a while. He's the guy that's always looks like he's stoned, got tattoos everywhere. But he's, you know, real popular comic. I can't even repeat the joke he told about mocking Charlie Kirk being shot in the neck because it's so grotesque and it's also got a sexual innuendo. So I can't even repeat it, but it's filthy. And of course, that got a big laugh, making fun of Charlie Kirk's assassination. They're not offended by assassination attempts on President Trump. They're not offended by a social media frenzy. Somebody should do it, meaning somebody should kill Trump. That doesn't offend them. Political violence. Do you know there's a poll out that 43% of Democrats think the Butler, Pennsylvania assassination attempt was staged? 43%. Now, sir, all kidding aside, do you know how nuts you have to be to think that that was a staged event? They're not offended by people marching through the streets saying death to the Jews. They're not offended by pro-Hamas flags in the streets of New York or Berkeley or Portland. But the expression, "Hey, Hakeem Jeffries, make sure you please keep your cotton picking hands out of Virginia. Leave us alone on the redistricting thing." That's what they're offended by. That makes them mad. That leads them to deny or to demand that Representative Jen Kiggins, a Republican from Virginia, should step down. Gavin Newsom, she needs to be shown the door. Jeff is back from Allentown, Pennsylvania. Hello, Jeff. Welcome back.
3: Mike, you could easily be a Walmart greeter.
2: I think I'd be good at that. Hi, everybody. Hello, welcome to Walmart. I used to be Mike Gallagher.
3: There you go. Hey,
2: What's up?
3: You gotta have pattern recognition. They think trees are racist. They think freeways are racist.
2: Bridges.
3: They think Bubba Wallace's rope on his garage door was racist when everybody had the same rope on all the garage doors.
2: So, Pete, remember when Pete Buttigieg said that bridges are racist?
3: Correct.
2: And he had a whole lengthy thing about how they built bridges like intentionally lower so that black families couldn't drive. I don't even know what lunacy he was engaged in. But Jeff, they got nothing. This is what they've got?
3: Well, this is going to go the way of climate change. That's on its way. That's almost on its way out now. But some of them still bring it up. So they'll bring this up until it's gone.
2: Well, and I don't know if you even know that the New York Times, and I think we mentioned this yesterday, the New York Times just put out an op-ed suggesting that climate change is done. There's no such thing as climate change. It's like they glom onto something. The left just gravitates to a goofy cause for a while, and then they go away. Then they vanish. I mean, honestly, I'd like to find one person who could be offended by this exchange. Can we play the exchange one more time? This is on WRVA. The local host is a guy by the name of Rich Herrera. And I understand we've got some Tampa Bay ties. I think he worked for the Tampa Bay, was it the Rays? And I think Roger knows him. Roger Shulman knows him. But in any event, maybe we get him on the show. I mean, I don't know. I feel sorry for the guy. I don't want to put him on the spot. He's talking to this congresswoman, Jen Kiggins, about Hakeem Jeffries being involved in the gerrymandering in the Commonwealth of Virginia. This is the exchange that is leading people like Gavin Newsom and the whole Democrat machine to demand that this congresswoman resign for agreeing with an obvious racist phrase.
4: If Hakeem Jeffries wants to be involved in Virginia politics, then I suggest he does what all a bunch of New Yorkers are doing. Leave New York, move down here to Virginia, run for office down here. You can represent us. If not, get your cotton picking hands off of Virginia.
5: That's right. Ditto. Yes. Yes to that.
2: Now, what was she supposed to say? Oh, Rich, do you realize you just said get your cotton picking hands out of Virginia about a black man? People might think that means you think he should be picking cotton in the fields. You think she's going to say that? Then they'd come get her with a butterfly net, put her in a rubber room. Now, you want to hear actual racism? How racist is it for a United States senator to say that one black man voting for Donald Trump is one too many? You see, if you're black, you're not allowed to be a Trump supporter, according to the Democrat machine. This is Senator Raphael Warnock, the Democrat senator from Georgia, telling the host of Pod Save America, Jon Favreau, that one black man voting for Trump, well, that's just one too many.
6: Everyday people know that the system is stacked against them. They know it in their bones, and they don't always have the words, you know, that we want to use.
7: They know it. Do they feel like they can change
6: they
7: it?
6: They feel it. Yeah, I think that's that. You know, that's the thing. Do people feel empowered to change it? And I do think that there are a lot of people who feel powerless, which is why they signed up for Donald Trump. You asked me that question earlier. Let me answer it more directly. I think that there are people, and I do think it's overstated. Donald Trump didn't have this whole huge slew of black men voting for them. I think part of that was a game they played during the election in 24. I think they were trying to create a permission structure, a bandwagon, so people would jump on it. But there were no overwhelming. It was right. One is too many, but there weren't any overwhelming numbers of black men voting for Donald Trump.
2: One black man voting for Donald Trump, one too many. You see, black Americans, you better pay attention. You gotta follow the instructions here. And you gotta be on the right side politically, or you don't count. Now that's like actual racism. But they'll never connect those dots, will they, the people on the left? Wow.
1: 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That's next on the Highlight Show.

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2: There's a live look at Asheville, North Carolina on the Salem News Channel Cameron Network. Beautiful Asheville. Little crunchy, little flaky, little liberal. It's like a little Berkeley. I was in Asheville last year, and on every street corner, it was like, we love immigrants. Immigrants welcome here. So it's kind of strange in the beautiful mountains there of the Carolinas. But Asheville is a great, it's great for, great to go see the sights. Pretty left-leaning. Anyway, thanks for watching on Salem News Channel, snc.tv, for all the ways you can watch the show. Amazon Prime Video, Roku, you name it, we got it. By the way, people are trying to diagnose my stomach problems. I've got the doctors on the, I'm on the way. I'm going to be fine. I'm going to be 100%. But it didn't help by the fact that I couldn't get into my ivermectin this morning. But before I read this Ken Blackwell column, and we're going to get serious in a moment, but I just got to get this off my chest. So, ever since COVID, my doctor thinks it's a good idea to take ivermectin. And a lot of people understand, look, the conventional wisdom is ivermectin is horse paste. It's only for, or it's horse parasite. It's not for, it's just for horses. Baloney. Ivermectin is a low cost, pretty effective medicine that I think has been used all over the world for many, many years. But it's inexpensive. And since it's cheap, Big Pharma doesn't like it. And my doctor says, hey, I'm going to prescribe ivermectin for you. Well, I started noticing that I was missing tablets of ivermectin. So I became convinced, because I'm crazy, I mean, I know I'm nuts, I became convinced that the housekeepers, that the cleaning ladies were stealing my ivermectin. Because not every doctor will prescribe it. Remember the pharmacist who called me and was real snotty and said she wasn't going to fill the prescription? And that you're not going to be able to get this anywhere. And it was because my doctor accidentally phoned in the refill to a Seattle, Washington pharmacist. Well, you know Seattle, how blue that is. Once he got the right pharmacist, they filled it in 5 seconds. Anyway, so I lock my ivermectin up now. Because I think the housekeepers are stealing the ivermectin. Now, they're probably not. They're lovely ladies. They come every week. They're wonderful. I mean, they come when I'm at work, and they clean the place, and I come home, and it's nice. I'm sure they're not. It's probably me. But in my delusional mind, I think one of them is quietly pilfering a couple of my ivermectin tablets. Because it's like the prescription wasn't lasting. And I was running out before it was time. Anyway, so my friends Peg and Joey, a couple of years ago, got me a little gift. It's like a gun safe. Like, it's not a big safe. It's like a little, like a safe to hold like a handgun or some cash or whatever. And it's got a fingerprint lock. And you put your index finger over the lock after you set it up, and unlocks the box. And it's on by my nightstand. Well, I couldn't get the fingerprint to work this morning. I kept holding my finger on there, holding my finger on. Now I'm on Grok and ChatGPT. How do I unlock this? Because I don't have a master key anywhere. And I thought, I'm on my hands and knees, sitting on the floor next to my bed, trying to unlock the box to get my ivermectin that I am stupidly hiding from the cleaning ladies because in my goofy mind, I think they're stealing my ivermectin. Oh my goodness! Give me wisdom, Lord. Give me sanity, because I feel like it's just a time. We are living in a fever dream. This is an essay that is probably it's gonna be about 2-3 minutes long, but I want you to hear it because you're getting a lot of noise about Iran right now. We're getting a lot of mixed messages, and a lot of the Trump haters who are trying to convince you that somehow Trump is losing. With Iran. Ken Blackwell wrote mean tweets and world peace. Here's what Ken Blackwell wrote on X, and I'm going to make this essay available to you, and I'll tell you how in just a moment, but check this out. Some of you may not be old enough to remember the Iranian hostage crisis, But you should understand what it meant because it explains everything we are watching right now. Back in 1979, after the Iranian Revolution, Iranian militants stormed the U.S. Embassy and held American diplomats hostage for 444 days. Not hours, not days, more than a year, with the U.S. publicly humiliated while the new regime made it clear that hostility toward America was not temporary, it was foundational. That crisis didn't end because of a beautifully worded statement or a breakthrough panel discussion. It ended when the regime in Tehran understood that a different kind of president was about to take office. When Ronald Reagan came in, the calculation changed overnight. Strength, or even the credible expectation of it, forced a decision that months of careful diplomacy had failed to produce. That was the lesson. That was the lesson. And for decades, we have drifted away from that lesson. Iran didn't reform. It adapted. It learned how to operate through proxies, how to bleed American interests without triggering a full response, how to stay just below the line while still advancing its agenda. American troops have been killed by Iran-backed forces. Terror networks funded by Tehran have targeted our people and our allies. This has been a slow, grinding conflict for nearly half a century. So when tensions spike today and people act like harsh language is the greatest threat on the board, it tells you how far this conversation has drifted from reality. That's a terrific essay. It's available for you if you text the keyword Blackwell to the MyPillow text line. We'll send it back to you free of charge. 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Or you can go to MikeOnline.com where Tracy has it up. The column is posted.
1: 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Eric Hansen in for Mike. 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
3: This is an important notice to all U.S. taxpayers. The IRS is giving away billions.
4: It's been said that when someone you love has Parkinson's, you have Parkinson's. The Parkinson's Foundation knows that the disease doesn't just affect the diagnosed.

0: Chuck. Hurricane Lowell's outer rain bands are lashing Hawaii with heavy rain and dangerous surf as that storm nears its closest approach to the islands. Conditions rapidly deteriorating on Kauai, where multiple rivers are reaching flood stage and residents are being urged to shelter in place. Heavy rain has already flooded roads on Oahu, a hurricane warning in effect for the Hawaiian islands of Kauai and Niihau. Authorities have been on the scene of that deadly Amazon Prime plane crash in Miami. The Boeing 767 cargo plane crashed Sunday after apparently overrunning the runway. NTSB Chairwoman Jennifer Homendy says crews have begun collecting information.
1: We do have data and information, but we are very thorough, fact-based agency, and we don't release that information until we have verified it and are able to provide that verified information to the public.
0: Homendy says the NTSB hopes to begin sharing more of that information on Tuesday. Dallas is tightening security ahead of this week's landmark Republican midterm convention coming up this week. That includes canceling permits for a planned anti-Trump protest nearby. Correspondent Andrew Stewart with the update.
2: Dallas officials have revoked permits for a September 10th protest near the Republican convention. That's where President Trump and Vice President Vance are expected to appear. Police say they need direct coordination with organizers before approving demonstrations near an event drawing more than 20,000 people. Protest leaders accuse officers of missing or canceling meetings, but city officials say the priority is keeping attendees, demonstrators, and officers safe. Andrew Stewart reporting.
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6: 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I'm Eric Hansen, in for Mike today in the Relief Factor Studios. 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This hour, we will get some true insight on the intentions of the American left, if they should ever regain power in this country. Get ready. It's pretty scary.
7: There's a story that has got my attention that I want to bring to your attention, because it kind of goes hand in hand with what we talked about yesterday over the toxicity of today's political climate. You feel it. I feel it. It's worse than ever. You know, it is right now at a point where everybody is on edge. Everybody's tense. Everybody recognizes there's something different this year. And it's hard to put your finger on it. But then I saw a clip last night that made it crystal clear. I understand why it's different now. The left is playing by a whole different set of rules. They're so wounded by the way things are going that they are starting to openly declare what needs to be done with more than half of the country. Look, we're a 50-50 nation. We're a 50-50 country. And ultimately, the left doesn't want to even live with the rest of the country. There's a fellow by the name of Paul Krugman. He was a New York Times fixture for many years. This guy is one of the Hall of Famers from the New York Times. This is a guy just synonymous with the Times for a long time. And this was on social media yesterday. It was a Substack. And he's retired, incidentally, from the New York Times, which speaks volumes. Because a lot of these folks who either leave the heritage, traditional legacy media and go out on their own, they reveal themselves to be, you know, far left activists. They don't hide their political ideology. Or when they retire, they're even more unhinged than they were when they were working, right? I want you to hear Paul Krugman from the New York Times and what should be done with the movement that President Trump created called MAGA.
8: We need to, obviously, we need to defang Trump as much as possible and make sure that neither he nor anybody who follows in his footsteps has power after the next two elections. But beyond that, we really need to do a thorough purging of the United States. We need a demagification, and that is, you know, I'm not going over the top by using a word that's very similar to the denazification that we pursued successfully after World War II in Germany.
7: Did you hear that? He's not over the top when he says that we need to demagify America the way we denazified the world. We got to get rid of MAGA the way we got rid of Nazism. And the guy's deadly serious. That deranged lunatic was a New York Times fixture for decades. He was the go-to guy. He was one of the go-to people in the legacy media. You got to let this sink in. They would like to genocide us. And that's not over the top. Many of these people, not all, of course, but the Paul Krugmans of the world would happily genocide us if they could get away with it. And these are the same people that pretend to be tolerant. They pretend to be protectors of democracy. You see, they don't think our voice gets to exist. They don't believe in it. If you doubt the integrity of the election, you might wind up spending years in prison. And they're not... Look, I appreciate the guy's honesty. I'm glad he's able to say it out loud. This is why our politics is so toxic. Because you and I understand what's at stake. We are living right now in a time where the left would happily eradicate us if they could. They're so unhinged over the many successes of the Trump era that all they can really do now is either throw a full-fledged temper tantrum the way these CBS staffers are doing, because they don't like the new management, they don't like the new direction of CBS, or they can come flat out and say, we got to purge the country of Trump supporters. And look, I say this over and over and over again, these people despise America. And you and I are a big reason why. That clip is so significant. I want to play it one more time before we turn it over to you at 800-655-MIKE. Yasmin, can we play this one more time? Again, I give you the retired New York Times legend. And I can't overstate this enough. This is not some schlub who barely got noticed. Paul Krugman was a poster boy of journalism with a capital J. One more time.
8: We need to defang Trump as much as possible and make sure that neither he nor anybody who follows in his footsteps has power after the next two elections. But beyond that, we really need to do a thorough purging of the United States. We need a demogification, and that is... You know, I'm not going over the top by using a word that's very similar to the denazification that we pursued successfully after World War II in Germany.
7: There you have it. 800-655-MIKE. Welcome in. Give me your reaction to what you just heard from, again, a heralded member of the legacy media, Paul Krugman. We need to purge the country. We have to demagify America. And they've got no shame in coming right out and saying it. Give me your take, 800-655-MIKE, 800-655-6453. Join us, call or text, however you get here, and let your voice be heard on The Mike Gallagher Show.
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0: From Focus Features and the acclaimed director of Captain Phillips and Jason Bourne comes The Uprising, starring Andrew Garfield. Witness the true story behind the legend of Robin Hood. With everything taken from him and with nothing left to lose, one man's stand against injustice will inspire a movement that will change everything. 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An amazing story of courage, sacrifice, rebellion. One man becomes the symbol of a people fighting for freedom. The Uprising, from Focus Features and the acclaimed director of Captain Phillips and Jason Bourne, starring Andrew Garfield. Rated R, under 17, not admitted without a parent. Witness the rise of Robin Hood. Only in theaters, starts Thursday. You do not want to miss The Uprising. 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
1: 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Trump-hating liberal Josh Shapiro versus Stacey Garrity, a conservative tax-fighting veteran patriot who earned the Bronze Star twice.
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3: All right, let's go. Let's find out what you think of this retired New York Times legend, Paul Krugman, believing that there has to be a demagification of America after Trump leaves office. There has to be a purge of Trump supporters. And again, this is a guy, this is a lunatic who held down the fort at the New York Times for over 20 years. Keith's in Florida. Hey, Keith, welcome aboard. You're first up. How are you?
4: Thank you for taking my call. Well, I was doing pretty good till I heard that comment. I'd just like to say these Democrats, these bunch of communists, their father is Satan. They're evil. They hate America. They hate Christians. They're evil. They are scum. And I wish he would come to me and say that to my face. I got news for him. I'm ready for his little purge.
3: And I have to tell you, that's what I hate about the time we're in right now, because, you know, normal people hear this and become enraged, like you obviously have. I saw Kurt Schlichter, who's going to go with us on the Gulf of America cruise in November. Kurt, over at Town Hall, said, hey, Paul, why don't you arm up and try to take me on? Purge me. Purge me. This becomes so personal for people, and it becomes visceral, and everybody gets anxious and angry. Look, when we say that's why you got to vote, like your country, the very existence of this country depends on it, it's absolutely true. Look, we don't talk this way about them. We don't want to purge them. We don't want to eradicate them. We don't like their message. We don't like their ideology. We don't like the way they hate America. We don't like any aspect of how they believe this country should exist. But we don't want to get rid of them. This is a disgrace. This man, can you imagine if we got on the airwaves and said we should purge the country and get rid of all the progressives? We ought to eliminate all the Democrats? My gosh. 800-655-MIKE, one open line. Kyle's back from Phoenix. Hi, Kyle. How are you?
5: Hey, brother. Good to talk to you again. Yeah, I was noting if we used words like purge or cleanse, the right, we'd be lambasted. I also think distinctions are important, and I'm wondering your take on this, Mike. If people claimed hypocrisy, hey, Trump came out saying drain the swamp, that wasn't about just getting rid of people because of who they were or they identified with. It was about corruption. It was about bad ideas. And so I love what you just said. Love your enemies, pray for those who persecute you. If someone disagrees with me, I want them to come and see the truth. I want them to come and find life. I don't want to just get rid of them.
3: We want to persuade them.
5: Yes.
3: So well put, Kyle. We want to persuade them. We don't want to eradicate them. We want to persuade them. We want them to understand there's a better way than being against the police and against a secure border and against the military. There's a better way. But I don't know. Some days I get frustrated and think maybe we ought to try to stop taking the high road. I just saw something on X from Jack Posobiec, who points out that you need to be teaching your children to be proud to be an American. You must never allow anyone to tell them they should apologize for being American. From Christopher Columbus to Neil Armstrong and beyond, America is the land of adventurers, explorers, and heroes. You know, I went to Japan on vacation, and I loved it. I love Japan. I love the culture. I love the food. I love the people. Everything about Tokyo is what it would be nice to see New York become. Everything that's wrong with New York is right in Tokyo. It's kind of incredible. And yet, there's nothing like stepping off that airplane on American soil and knowing that we live in the greatest country in the world. The resilience, the independent spirit. Yes, the diversity, the political diversity. And I mean that. I'm not trying to be a smart aleck. I mean that. I like when people disagree with me, I may argue with you, but I'm going to put you through and I'm going to put you to the top of the line, and I want a debate. I want a good conversation. I want to persuade you why it's okay to be conservative, to be right of center. I don't want you eliminated, and I'm not ashamed of being a proud American. But they are. I've been playing these clips. When I came back, I played the clip yesterday from the guy over at MS Now. What's his name? Ali Velshi. I've got a lot of unease about celebrating America's 250th birthday. You ought to get a load of Joy Reid. I don't even want to touch her comments, because it'll probably put you over the edge. I mean, these people hate America. And, you know, great text message from Arkansas just now. I don't want to get rid of these people, but it sure would be nice if they voluntarily left the country. I agree. If you hate this place so much because you're surrounded by MAGA folks, why don't you try Japan? Why don't you go to, you know, Australia? I hear Zimbabwe is very nice this time of year. Maybe try Baghdad. It is unbelievable to witness the rage and the misery and the hate that the left has. And look, you've got a way to fix it. You go to the ballot box and vote.
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7: I'm John Scott. Gasoline prices in the U.S. have hit a record high for Labor Day weekend, averaging $4.14 per gallon, nearly a dollar more than last year and surpassing the previous record of $3.82 from 2012. Diesel prices also at an all-time record of $5.85 per gallon. Investigators looking into why an Amazon cargo jet ran off a runway at Miami International Airport, killing five people. The crash happened Sunday when the Boeing overran the runway and hit an SUV and a van. The NTSB focusing on whether the plane touched down too late to stop safely. The world's biggest supplier of telecommunications network gear facing a criminal trial in New York. Jury selection will start Tuesday in the U.S. case against China's Huawei Technologies, the company charged by U.S. authorities of stealing technology. This is SRN News.
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1: 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I'm Eric Hansen sitting in for Mike today. Is this anger in America just Democrats versus Republicans, or is it something deeper?
2: We're no longer talking about Democrat policies versus Republican policies. This is no longer an issue of right versus left, liberalism versus conservatism. This is good and evil. David's in Jacksonville, Florida. Good to have you here, David, on the Mike Gallagher Show. Welcome aboard.
3: Yeah, hey, Mike. Thanks so much. I appreciate it. I just really want to talk to you about bad ideas that absolutely need to be ridiculed. I think right now the most toxic and poisonous form of religion is Islam. It's not a peaceful religion. I'll draw your attention to the national news and international news where they're murdering Christians and raping women and children all across Europe right now. It's akin to the KKK back in the 20s and 30s. That movement had senators. They had elected a president. They held high office. And finally, with the help of people like Stetson Kennedy, I'm sure you know that story about the writer who actually helped with the writers of Superman, revealed their codes and their secret languages and their twisted ideology of lynching and burning crosses and killing people. It was finally defeated. It exists, but Islam must be crushed.
2: Well, there's a problem with that, of course, because there's millions and millions of peaceful Muslims all over the world. And when you say that Islam must be crushed, by the way, you're sounding like Paul Krugman. So it's almost like you're intentionally, you almost sound like a troll to me. Because you're saying, well, I'm a conservative who thinks that millions and millions of people all over the world need to be crushed. Because they have a religious belief. There are radical Islamists all over the world. There's no question about it. There have been many, many deaths. A lot of people killed in the name of Islam. And if the fact that you just hung up, I think you're a troll. I think you're trying to pretend to be something you're not. But there are people who say things like that. And look, we just have to call that out. That's not a typical conservative viewpoint that millions of people need to be eradicated. So I get what you're doing. I understand your attempt there to cleverly mimic Paul Krugman calling for the elimination of the MAGA movement. You're a troll. Where's that? We got to hit the song, Eric, because come on. We got to when I spot a troll, we got to give them the proper tribute.

0: Incidentally, and there'll be people who say, oh, Mike Gallagher was defending Islam. Look, again, I'm the one who said over and over after 9/11, not all Muslims are terrorists, but all the terrorists are Muslim. I get it. I understand what radical Islamic terrorists have done to the world. But you cannot take an ideology, a religion, and say we've got to eradicate the entire religious movement. I suspect that what David was hoping was that I was, oh, you're right, David, let's crush Islam because it's destroyed. And then, of course, my hypocrisy over my objection to Paul Krugman would be pretty evident. But look, David, nice try. You got to get up pretty early in the morning, though, to pull one over on old Gallagher. There's a nice text from Atlanta, Georgia. Mike, thanks for your common sense response to the guy who said that Islam should be eradicated. A Muslim cardiologist who immigrated from Pakistan gave me 11 more years with my husband. But here's a text from Columbus. Mike, there are no moderate Islamists. They are all radical. Islam is not a religion. It's an ideology. And finally from Pennsylvania, you are lost on this topic, Mike. And, you know, again, it's so funny that people who would send texts like this don't even recognize they sound exactly like the unhinged lunatic Paul Krugman who wants to eradicate all of MAGA. Jim, I mean, I can promise you that these folks who think I'm lost on saying that not all Muslims are radical extremists, I guarantee you they don't know any Muslims. Promise you they don't know any Muslims. Or if they do, they secretly suspect that that Muslim they know is about to blow up their house. You know, I mean, that's how toxic people can get. Again, very easy to make a distinction between radical Islamic terrorists and Muslims who would never dream of committing acts of violence. But sadly, there are people who can't make that distinction.
1: 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That's next on the Highlight Show.

0: Pennsylvania's ground zero for the midterm elections. Four critical U.S. House races will determine who controls Congress, conservatives, or the radical left. And Pennsylvania's governor race is the key. Trump-hating liberal Josh Shapiro versus Stacey Garrity, a conservative tax-fighting veteran patriot who earned the Bronze Star twice.
1: This is Stacey Garrity. 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
1: We're back on the Mike Gallagher Highlight Show for Labor Day 2026. We're coming to you from the Relief Factor Studios. Let's conclude this conversation about the Democrats' fantasy to purge MAGA from America.
2: You remember when Hillary Clinton talked about formal deprogramming for MAGA extremists who still support Trump? Is that what Paul Krugman means? Deprogramming us? Bringing us, what, to some kind of a center where we'll be strapped to a chair and deprogrammed? How does this work? Look, again, this, they're not hiding the ball here. They're not, their plan is an ideological purge. This would be a crackdown that would make the Biden years look like a gentle fairy tale. Kind of takes your breath away, doesn't it? 800-655-MIKE. Ronnie's in Greenville, South Carolina. Hey, Ronnie, how are you?
3: Hey, Mike, doing great. Hey, buddy, good. So let's get on the same level there speaking. When he's talking purge, he talks, you know, the definition is completely clear, cleanse, and get rid of something. I mean, so let's say this, then. If he's advocating that, he's on the same level as basically Hitler was with the Holocaust. I don't think that's too difficult to say.
2: Well, and he made that comparison. He even said it, Paul, Ronnie. He said it's not unlike what we had to do with Nazism. We got to purge the world of Nazism. Now we got to purge the world of Trump supporters. I mean, they come right out and say it. I mean, and that's why people are so angst-ridden right now. And I get it. And I'm tired of being angry. Aren't you? Politics has become existential. And I'm not exaggerating when I say our very existence is on the line here. If they are in charge, I guess they're saying they want to eradicate us. Am I missing the message here? Am I overreacting? Am I underreacting? How do you take that kind of message? On top of hearing Hillary talk about deprogramming, And others saying America is a racist, filthy, awful nation. How do we deal with these people? How in the world are we supposed to get along with people like this guy from the New York Times? I'm all ears. Please join me and tell me, A, what he means by purging America of MAGA, and B, how we get along with them. How do we coexist with such insanity? I had somebody come up to me and say, Mike, of all the things you say on your show, the one thing you say that I totally get behind is how nuts the left has become. And they really have. And you just got to remember that. You've got to remind yourself that what's on the ballot today in California, what's on the ballot next Tuesday in South Carolina, wherever you're voting in primaries, you got normalcy versus lunacy. And when they are lunatics, you got to be able to call them out. You got to be willing to stand up and say, these people are nuts. Purge? Deprogram? And again, that came from Hillary. Let me give you an example of somebody. These are prominent people on the left. Ana Navarro. She's got about 9 jobs. She's on CNN. She's on The View. I mean, this woman, one of many, making millions of dollars a year to espouse views like this one.
4: Days and weeks after that, you continue.
5: As King Charles reminded us just a few weeks ago when he was here, we are a young country. And, you know, that there's not a moment like this that can bring us and unify us, that can bring us together, that we are, that at our 250th anniversary, we are seeing the cruelty and inhumanity and the attempts to curb voting, to, you know, rig elections, to threaten democracy, that we have a guy, as we celebrate our democracy, who likes to act like a monarch. It's really kind of disturbing to my soul. So I think what you're saying, that, you know, inviting us all to think about the good things, yeah, just cut him out of it. Yeah. Don't think about him.
2: Okay. Well, that's better than eradicating us, Anna. Just don't think about him. Just don't think of the... Look, I can appreciate that, because we try not to think about you guys. We can't believe you're out there. But you are, and we know it, and we accept it. This is a diverse nation politically and ideologically. That's how it ought to be. That's how it ought to be. Nothing wrong with that. But there is something deeply disturbing about people on the left suggesting that people like you and me should be eliminated, should be eradicated. And, you know, the irony of the Paul Krugmans of the world and the Ana Navarros and all that, these people think they're the ones who are loving and tolerant. They think they're the ones who have tolerance. They've got zero tolerance for us. They've got absolutely no acceptance of a political view that doesn't align with their view. I mean, Hillary Clinton, it doesn't get any bigger than her in the Democrat world, right? Remember when she sat down with CNN a couple years ago? Called supporters of President Trump members of a cult? And there should be a formal deprogramming of the cult members. Again, they're the ones who think they're tolerant. Lisa's in Houston, Texas. Hey, Lisa, welcome aboard. How are you?
0: Hey, Mike, good morning. Good to speak with you.
2: Thanks for joining us.
0: Well, no problem. I love your show.
2: Thank you.
0: So there are about half the country who, like me, I'm 63. I'm a retired emergency room nurse. And I was raised with a Marine Corps father. I was raised with discipline, you know, good ethics and morals. And half of the country, I feel like, is still like us. We love our country. We want to celebrate our country. I can't imagine any of us allowing any kind of actions to be, quote, unquote, deprogrammed. It's not going to happen. It's just not going to happen. And I do believe it would cause a civil war.
2: That's the fear. Now, you just nailed it. That's the fear, Lisa, is that, because I'm getting, I mean, look, I'm hearing the reactions from people who hear this, and they say, you know what, bring it on. Kurt Schlichter over at Town Hall. Kurt Schlichter said, you know what, hey, Paul Krugman, arm up and try to purge me. And it's reactions like that, and I get it. I totally understand why Kurt would say that. Because they don't understand, first of all, a whole bunch of people in the MAGA movement are well armed. You want to try to deprogram us? How would that work? And, you know, I want to extend an invitation to somebody who's maybe a registered Democrat. Maybe you identify as a progressive or you call yourself a lefty, whatever. Can you explain to me what purging means? And I mean that sincerely. I want to hone in on the pragmatic, practical, logical explanation of what this guy means. One more time, this is Paul Krugman, who retired after decades at the New York Times. Big chief economist guy, go-to writer, all things New York Times. Here's what he said this week on Substack.
6: We need to defang Trump as much as possible and make sure that neither he nor anybody who follows in his footsteps has power after the next two elections. But beyond that, we really need to do a thorough purging of the United States. We need a demagification, and that is, you know, I'm not going over the top by using a word that's very similar to the denazification that we pursued successfully after World War II in Germany.
2: Okay, I mean this sincerely. I'm going to throw my phones open to anyone who can give me an explanation as to how that would come about. I'm dead serious. I want you to call me. I don't want to opine. I don't want it. I want you to give me an absolute, technical, pragmatic, literal explanation of what purging the United States of MAGA after Donald Trump looks like. And I'm not trying to be shrill when I ask you, do they want to kill us all? Do they want to literally eradicate us? What does that mean? And that's what I'm looking for. And especially if you're on the left, I promise you, I'll give you respect. I won't yell at you. I won't hang up on you. I want you to explain what purging America of MAGA means. How would that happen? How would the left, if in charge, go about? Would they debank us all? They wouldn't allow us to get on an airplane? Would they put us on a no-fly list? What does it mean to purge MAGA? Maybe Samantha in Delaware can help. Hey, Samantha, welcome. You heard Paul Krugman. What do you think he means?
7: If you ever seen The Handmaid's Tale, they explain how they take out the Senate, the Congress, and the White House, and they, you know, people think they're hyperbolic talking, but it's true statement. That's exactly what they would want. I would think they would 100% go through files and voter registration and see who voted, and they would start to take us off the job. They would start to take our children from us. They would definitely put us in programs. It may not, and I'm not saying it would be as strong as The Handmaid's Tale or go that far, but that's definitely the route that they would take.
2: Well, I mean, look, there's a thing called social scoring, where there's supposedly like a test or a litmus test based on your political ideology, where banks can kick you out. They'll debank you. They'll put you on a no-fly list. You know, Samantha, you're not wrong. I don't think that's a stretch.
1: 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I'm Eric Hansen, in for Mike today. This is Labor Day. 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

0: Diesel prices are at their own all-time record of $5.85 a gallon. I'm Julie Walker.
1: Hurricane Lowell, now a Category 2 storm, battering western Hawaii with powerful winds, triggering a hurricane warning for the islands of Kauai and Niihau. The National Hurricane Center also issuing a tropical storm warning for the island of Oahu as Lowell approached close to land. In Vienna, at a news conference, Rafael Grossi, the Director General of the International Atomic Energy Agency, says inspectors in Syria have found evidence of nuclear development that was by the Assad-era government.
2: I cannot judge intentions, but it is very clear that these activities, first of all, were not declared, so they didn't want the world to know what they were doing. And we know, given the configuration, the technical features of that type of reactor, is that this is a reactor that is very efficient in the production of fissile material that could be directly used for the fabrication of nuclear weapons.
1: There was no confirmed evidence that the current Syrian government was actively seeking nuclear weapons. More from townhall.com.
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6: 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I'm Eric Hansen, sitting in for Mike today in the Relief Factor Studios. 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Recently, Dr. Anthony Fauci testified before Congress, where he heard some harsh criticism. We also got a dose of explicit language from the senators, and this is not the first time.
0: Driving into work, I was talking to some friends of mine, a couple, husband and wife, arguing at the kitchen table over whether or not he ought to go to jail. The wife thinks he absolutely should, considering all the harm that was caused to the United States. The husband thinks there's nothing really gained by sending an 85-year-old man to prison. I don't know why being 85 gets you off the hook. I don't understand that. It's a good question, and you may have an answer or two. Dr. Scott Atlas of Stanford Hoover Institute was on with Laura Ingraham saying that accountability doesn't really necessarily mean Fauci goes to jail. This is public accountability. The satisfying thing was knowing that Fauci had to sit there and take it. He had to listen to all of the litany of woes. I could have done without the F-bomb from Bernie Moreno. I like him. I think Senator Moreno is really, really good. That was deliberate. That was, of course, by design. He didn't just accidentally say it. I can't play it for you because we'll have to bleep it out because of FCC requirements. But, he said that basically, what the F were you thinking? And I think he posted it somewhere else. And I had a little bit of a disagreement with my podcast partner, Mark Davis, from M&M Extra. Axios has a piece this morning about how public and political profanity is having a moment. Politicians are increasingly abandoning scripted language and publicly cursing. Profanity is becoming a political tool. And I don't like that at all. Look, that's what the Democrats were doing. Remember a few months ago? They were all using this scripted F Trump and all these little meek, mild, little schoolmarm looking congresswomen. F Trump, F Trump. And they weren't saying F. And it's a joke. It's embarrassing. It's cringy. It's not worthy of the office. Well, with all due respect, if we say that about Democrats, we ought to hold Republicans to the same standard. I hate to sound like a prude, and maybe I do. I am so sick of being in public spaces where teenagers are dropping the F-bomb and GD and everything else in front of a bunch of impressionable men, women, and children. The culture has been so coarsened by the acceptance of filthy language. And if I'm not going to want to say that in a public place or say it on this talk show, why in the world would it be okay for a U.S. senator to do it? President Trump, I'm going to be consistent here. I don't like it when he does it. I know he talks that way probably in private, but he is the president of the United States. Bernie Moreno cursing out Fauci. And again, go back. I mean, the Axios piece, maybe they have some amnesia. They may not remember all the Democrats who lined up a few months ago, almost as if on cue, F Trump, F Trump, F Trump. And it's just, it's wrong. And we shouldn't be afraid to kind of stand up for a little bit of decency. Everything is so agitated. We're all at each other's throats. There's such disagreement. There's such polarization. We're in our own little tribes. And I understand that. But the use of profanity as a political tool is just degrading, insulting, and should not be accepted. Again, make no. This was the disagreement I had with Mark Davis, and I hope you check it out. M&M Extra, wherever you get your podcast, or go to YouTube. M&M. It's M&D. M&M Extra. We're having so much fun with this podcast, and it continues to grow. And the chemistry that he and I have had together for years on his morning radio show is now being captured on this podcast. I think you'll enjoy it if you're looking for a podcast to help help you pass the time. Mark's point was, well, cursing is it's not extemporaneous. And I said, well, yes, it is. If you hit your thumb with a hammer, you might let out a profanity. If you're in a public hearing from the, U.S. Senate, and you're interrogating or questioning a witness like Anthony Fauci, you don't need to say, what the F are you thinking? And this shouldn't be just a boomer thing. Maybe young people right now in this audience are rolling your eyes at me. Okay, roll your eyes. Maybe I am old-fashioned. Maybe I do wish we could clean up the culture. When we talk about a culture war, well, this is part of that. We talk about the coarsening, the degrading of American culture. This is part of that. And accepting profanity as mainstream is part of that. I'm not going to pretend to be a saint. I let loose with some profanity in my off-air life. And I shouldn't. It's wrong. A couple guys get together. I mean, and Mark would say the same thing, I'm sure. Both of us, you sling around some words that you wouldn't say in public. But I sure wouldn't say them in public. I sure wouldn't say them at the dinner at a restaurant. I sure wouldn't say it on an airplane. I sure wouldn't say it on a subway. I sure wouldn't say it in the shopping mall. It's kind of cheap and it's kind of lazy. And hey, call me crazy here, and I say this as a Senator Bernie Moreno fan. I like the guy. Think he's doing great work in Ohio. That's a mistake to use that kind of profanity in an open hearing like he did yesterday. Tell me I'm wrong. Feel free. Prove me wrong, as Charlie would say. 800-655-MIKE. Welcome aboard. It's Thursday, July the 30th, 2026. I'm glad you're here. We won't spend tons of time on this here in the Relief Factor Studios, but I am interested in if you think I'm overreacting to Bernie Moreno. And then the other question is, do I play the clip so you can hear it? Obviously, bleeping out the F-bomb. I mean, maybe it's important for you to see and hear the clip so you can have it in proper context. He did not just lose his temper. It was very deliberate. And that leads, I think Axios' analysis is correct. Politicians are increasingly using public profanity as a political tool. And it's wrong. It's a mistake.
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0: Pennsylvania's ground zero for the midterm elections. Four critical U.S. House races will determine who controls Congress, conservatives, or the radical left. And Pennsylvania's governor race is the key. Trump-hating liberal Josh Shapiro versus Stacey Garrity, a conservative tax-fighting veteran patriot who earned the Bronze Star twice.
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1: We're back on the Mike Gallagher Highlight Show. Eric Hansen sitting in. Let's return to Mike as we hear what our audience has to say on this matter.
2: Well, here it is. This is Bernie Marino. Don't worry. Obviously, the clip in context. And let me read some of these texts. Let me start with the one that tells me to shut up. I always love that. You're texting a talk show host that you want to shut up. Okay, I got a better idea. An easier way for you not to be subjected to my offensive dialogue, Chicago. Chicago writes, please, you might be correct, but try feigning an exceedingly far more moral outrage against our government's leaders like Fauci and the North Carolina University professor and scientist who aided and abetted and funded the bioterrorism research gain of function with China. You show more outrage against a guy who said his company, who sold his companies to try and prosecute this madness as a senator. Shut up. Okay. Well, thank you. Glad you're having a good day, Chicago. Mike from Dayton, Ohio. Mike, you're right. Dropping the F-bomb probably isn't a good thing, but in this case, it couldn't have been more appropriate. Fauci deserved it. Here's, Florida, Orlando. I'm certainly no stranger to profanity. However, it does not belong in the public context. There is a time and place when you should be professional, and the courtroom or the U.S. Senate hearing should be one of them. Here was Bernie Marino, what he sounded like in letting loose in front of Anthony Fauci.
3: It was about 6 years ago today that I decided I'm going to give up my businesses, sell them all, run for office, run for the United States Senate. Here I am sitting in front of you 6 years later saying, who the f*** do you think you were for doing that? It is a total disgrace what you did to this country. And if my Democrat colleagues are standing there defending you, I hope the voters of the United States of America watch the clips of every one of you doting on a guy who was more interested in being a celebrity than saving American people.
2: Now, again, you can hear it in his voice. He's calm, cool, measured. He is in control. That, to me, was an absolute intentional message. Who the F do you think you were for doing that? And look, I give Bernie Marino tons of credit. And I've heard this story before. In fact, when we did an event in Columbus and he was on stage with us, that came up, that this was the reason he ran for Senate. That he gave up his businesses to represent the American people, largely so we never get put through anything like this again. And I commend him for that. And I'm not feigning any kind of righteous indignation. I just believe that there is one, as the one texter put it, there's just a time and a place. Let's start with Amanda in Montgomery, Alabama. Hi, Amanda. Welcome to the show.
4: Hi, how are you?
2: I'm good. How are you doing today?
4: I'm doing good. Listen, I completely agree with you about young children dropping the F-bombs is inappropriate and the way that it's politicized. I totally get that point, and I concede that point completely. But I do think that in this text of the way that Marino used this, he is expressing the frustration of thousands to millions of Americans who went through COVID and watched their loved one die at this man who, as you guys stated, became a celebrity.
2: Sure.
4: And I think for me, I was proud of him when he said this because it expressed my frustration as well. There's a time and a place for profanity, and I just think this was the moment that it just needed to be said.
2: So my question to you, the pushback I'd give, and I totally respect your point, and I understand where you're coming from. My point is, can you not express frustration in a public place or a forum like this without using the F word?
4: Absolutely, absolutely. But I do feel that in this scenario and in this situation, it was called for.
2: Gotcha.
4: I don't think every situation would call for it, but in this one, I completely concur that it is a absolute necessity. Because
2: okay.
4: of all of the drama that we had to go through with COVID and all of the people that we lost and all of the frustrations in the nursing homes, if you experienced that on a level, you would understand that saying that in that forum, to me, I was so proud of that because I was like, that is exactly what I was thinking. I just didn't have the nerve to say it publicly.
2: I got it. All right, Amanda, appreciate the call. Scott's in Louisville. Scott, what do you think?
5: Yeah, I disagree with the previous caller. Profanity is getting worse. I think it's unprofessional, unintelligent, and absolutely lazy. I had a guy come in my office not too long ago, and he always says the F-bomb. I mean, he uses that as a noun, a verb, an adjective. And I asked him, do you talk like that at home in front of your kids? And he goes, no, not at all. I said, then why do you do it here?
2: Right.
5: He goes, to get my point across. And I said, do you ever hear me use language like that when I am in a heated discussion in a meeting?
2: Right.
5: No, I don't.
2: And you're still getting your point. And you're still getting your points across.
5: I still get my point here.
2: So exactly.
5: I said, do you want to stop talking like that? And he goes,
2: well, I good for you. Good for calling him out.
1: 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Coming up, Mike meets his adoring audience. That's next on the Highlight Show. Just to-

0: You're not behind. 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Well, PhD restores it. Naturally, no shots, no starvation, no guessing. 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And
1: For 250 years, America's been through it all.
2: I remember exactly where I was. I was 13, with my parents at a diner. 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All you could hear was screaming.
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2: Well, you couldn't hear Elvis for the screams either, and he did all right. That was the first time we ever heard the Fab Four. And we're still listening.
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0: with SRN News. I'm John Scott. Republicans set together this week in Dallas for a midterm convention, a two-day event President Trump and other Republicans are hoping will generate enthusiasm for the GOP. The U.S. Southern Command has sunk another Ecuadorian vessel that the U.S. alleged was linked to the criminal group Los Concheros. The sinking Monday, the latest action by the U.S. against boats and vessels in Latin America that it said were involved in drug trafficking. Flights to and from Indonesia's capital of Jakarta resuming after ash from a volcanic eruption forced a two-day closure and halted nearly 3,000 flights in that country. There was no activity on Wall Street Monday as the markets were closed for the Labor Day holiday. Trading will resume on Tuesday. This is SRN News.
1: Hey, Hawaii, pull up a chair, settle in. 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
1: It's Labor Day, the perfect time for the Mike Gallagher Highlight Show. I'm Eric Hansen in for Mike today in the Relief Factor studios. Listeners were fired up about Dr. Fauci and the lies he told, which got Mike wondering about the passion talk shows inspire.
2: What? People are spicy and fired up over this particular topic. Getting a little hot in the kitchen here. Let me read this email I just saw from very nice guy, David in Waukegan, Illinois. If it offends your delicate ears, maybe you should look for other work or just retire. You're the last person I would want on my side in a gunfight. You would never pull the trigger. These effing people, he didn't say effing, like Fauci, need to be put in front of a firing squad on live TV. Well, David, I promise you, if you you and I are ever in a gunfight and I'm in the trenches with you, if I'm in the foxhole with you, every time I pull the trigger, I'll be going, F, F, F, F, F. I'll blast away the F-bomb for you. Will that make you feel better, Jor or David? Hey, David, will that soothe your aggravation with me? Come on, let's get him. Bang, bang, bang. F, F, F. S, S, S. I mean, how many letters can we use for how many different letters can we use to cover up the word itself? Oh, my goodness. Hang in there, David. I appreciate you listening. I really do. I'm always fascinated by the emotional dynamic to a talk show. Like some people just get obsessed with hating me, and I don't get it. And yet, I meet people all the time, and I hear from people who seem to really appreciate what we do. I was at the CVS yesterday afternoon getting my ivermectin, which I get every week, per my doc. Lady in the line behind me said hi, and she went on and on about Salem News Channel and the Mike Gallagher Show, and she started to cry. And I always feel awkward when somebody cries. And she just said, I love you so much. I think you are so special, and I feel like your family. I mean, there's not a medium like this that connects with people the way we do. Sometimes I get defensive when somebody writes me a note or a text or tells me, chews me out to tell me how to do the talk show. I always am tempted, and sometimes I do write back and say, you know, I'm not sure what you do for a living, but what would it be like for me to come into your office and tell you how to do your job better? That's my thin skin probably, but, cause I get it. I mean, we're just something coming out of the speakers to you and you want to criticize me or whatever. You have every right to do that, but I always think that's odd that you're going to tell, not for nothing. I didn't just start doing this a couple weeks ago. I've been at this for a little while and I would like to think I'm pretty decent at what I do, but it doesn't mean you don't have to agree with me all the time, but I don't know that it makes sense when somebody tells a stranger, look, I don't agree with how you're doing your job. Here's how you should do your job. And, you know, that's just but I keep thinking of this lady and to Olivia at the CVS last night in Florida. Thank you for being so kind and so appreciative and so loving. And please don't cry. It makes me kind of sad because I don't want it. You know, that's not something I would expect. But she also mentioned the prayer, and every day I'm praying. I composed this a couple weeks ago, and somebody suggested we ought to put this on little prayer cards and maybe send it out to people. We may consider doing that, but thank you for all the positive feedback we've gotten from the prayer. And look, bear in mind, this is not a Christian teaching and talk show. That's one of our formats at Salem Media, but this is a secular news talk format. That's what we do. That's how we do it every day. I mean, that's the dynamic or the environment we're in. But I am a Christian who is allowed to express my faith, and I deeply appreciate that. And so with that in mind, we pray together, Heavenly Father, we come before you with humble hearts, asking for your mercy and your peace in this uncertain hour. We lift up the leaders of our nation and leaders around the world. Grant them wisdom beyond their own understanding. the courage to do what is right, and discernment that may prevent needless suffering. Guide every decision with justice, with restraint, with a desire for peace. Lord, we pray for the brave men and women of our military and for our police officers, firefighters, paramedics, all first responders, including the law enforcement officers of ICE. Surround them with your protection. Strengthen them for the difficult days ahead. Comfort their families and bring them safely home. We ask you to watch over our country, unite us in purpose, calm our fears, and remind us that our ultimate hope is found in you and in you alone. May your peace rule in our hearts. May your truth guide our nation. And may your hand of protection rest upon America. In the name of Jesus, we pray. Amen. I saw a text that got my attention. I didn't even realize this. Did it strike you as bizarre that neither George W. Bush or Bill Clinton or Barack Obama bothered to attend Senator Lindsey Graham's funeral? There were, you know, say what you will about Lindsey Graham. You may or may not have agreed with him. Maybe you disagreed with his public policies, whatever. I mean, first of all, like Trump, Graham had an ability to be very charming and endearing and win people over. People really liked him. A lot of Democrats liked him. I liked him. He was funny and warm and real. Spent time interviewing him, went to Washington, D.C., went to his offices in South Carolina, liked him very much. But he served for 31 years in Congress under five different presidents. Only one of them bothered to attend his funeral. And that, of course, would be President Trump. Where was George W. Bush? Where was Bill Clinton? Where was Barack Obama? I mean, come to think of it, were there very many high-profile Democrats who attended? I think I saw Chuck Schumer. But anybody have an answer to that? What in the world could those three living presidents have been thinking? America appreciated Lindsey Graham's sacrifice, a guy who served this country as a member of the U.S. Service Corps. He was a JAG lawyer, and he served. He was a willing member of our fighting forces. He served for decades, a U.S. senator, and George W. Bush couldn't be bothered to show up with his wife? Bill and Hillary were too busy? Barack Obama couldn't be bothered? What am I missing here?
1: 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More of the Mike Gallagher Highlight Show coming up next.

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1: 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Let's dig into this story about all of our living former presidents who failed to show up to honor the late Senator Lindsey Graham at his funeral.
2: Did they all have scheduling conflicts? Or was there a concerted effort that these former presidents weren't going to show up in a venue where the sitting president of the United States was going to speak? I suspect it was an example of TDS. My hunch is that they didn't want to go to a memorial service where President Trump was going to speak. Do you understand my point here, my question? Am I missing something here? Somebody just texted, the difference is half mast is at sea, half staff is on land. Thank you. 800-655-MIKE. Michelle's in Texas. Michelle, why do you think that none of the living presidents showed up for Lindsey Graham except for President Trump?
3: Because sooner or later, most people will show you who they are and who they're not.
2: I think you're right.
3: If you give them the opportunity. And yep. This was an opportunity that was missed, and they failed. Their constituents, their past voters, they failed.
2: Right. Yep, absolutely. I agree with you. Thanks, Michelle. Susan in Minnesota. Hey, Susan, how are you?
4: Hi, good. So what popped into my head in answer to your question about the previous presidents not attending the funeral is that I've heard it reported that Trump and Lindsey Graham had a very close relationship. Right. And that Graham frequently went over to Trump's home. So I'm thinking that they don't want to in any way validate Trump by going to the funeral, because then that would, in a sense, validate Trump's integrity if they were honoring Graham.
2: And isn't that, I think you might be right. And wouldn't that be awful? I don't want to believe that a man who I sat with in his office in Dallas and had a peanut butter sandwich with, George W. Bush, who was so kind to me, wrote a note when Denise was dying and after she passed away. I mean, I don't want to believe that a guy like that would be so rabidly partisan that he would refuse to attend the funeral of Senator Lindsey Graham because of Graham's friendship with President Trump. I don't want to believe that. I'm hoping that maybe they all came down with the flu or something. All right, I got an email from some leftists make me so giddy. Some of them are so stupid, and especially the smarter they think they are, if they have letters behind their name. Doug wrote me an email, and I kind of did a quick check. He's real. It's not a spoof. All right? Doug is a retired PhD. All right? And he's on all the social media sites, so he must fancy himself a commentator, all right? So Doug, the retired PhD, wrote me an email just now. Lindsey voted two Marxists to the Supreme Court. 30 years of America last decisions. For that, there is no forgiveness. Now, here's the funny part. Right beneath this imbecile's email to me, he's got quotes that he likes. You know what one of the quotes is? As part of his auto signature? Quote, What have you done with your life to show me? Parentheses, a.k.a. kindness and love, says Jesus at your death. So the retired PhD thinks there should be no forgiveness for Lindsey Graham because as a Republican senator, he voted to confirm two Supreme Court justices, no forgiveness, and at the bottom of his email it said, what have you done with your life to show me kindness and demonstrate love? That's from Jesus. Hey, Doug, you think you're showing any kindness or love to the family of Lindsey Graham? You idiot? You dope? And again, a PhD. I guarantee you, Doug thinks he's smart. He thinks he's a smart guy. Has to put it on his email. Doug, I'm not gonna identify him. I don't wanna give him a headache and a hassle. I have to have him deal with all of you. But Doug, PhD, retired on X, Getter, Truth Social, Substack. What? No forgiveness for Lindsey. And what kind of kindness and love have you demonstrated, asks Jesus. Hey, Doug, let's start with you. Why don't you look in the mirror, Dr. Doug, with your PhD? Hey, Doug, how about this for kindness and love? Take your PhD and shove it in your ear. How about that? Is that good? Is that kind? Am I demonstrating my love for you? That's hysterical. That is really fun. Hey, Doug, next time you fire off some ignorant, hateful email like that, why don't you at least delete your auto signature so the whole world can't recognize what an imbecile you are? But isn't that true, though? This is the left is the ideology of tolerance, of love. Oh, we all love each other. Oh, why can't you mean Republicans be kinder and nicer? And this is a guy who tells a guy who just died, you don't get any forgiveness. What do you think, Doug? Think that's how his family feels? His loved ones? His friends? Isn't that all? They're the ones that have all the love each other signs up, and we've got to have peace, kindness, love. And they're the most hateful, vicious, nasty, ugly, miserable bunch of miscreants in the universe. Starting with Dr. Doug, Mr. Retired PhD. Well, you know what, Doug? We'll pray for you because we do believe in prayer, and that's probably like holy water in your life. Here's Kentucky, Louisville. Louisville, Kentucky sends a text. I can't resist. Dr. Doug, like so many others on the left, they want to quote Jesus, but they're not capable of living like Jesus wanted. It's really true. Another note, too, about from Connecticut. And this is my friend Peg Hudson's position. Connecticut writes, this is back to the subject of political profanity. I binge-watched Yellowstone. I was immediately struck with the prolific use of the F-bomb. It was used as an adjective, adverb, nerve. Look, you don't need it to supplement a great show like that. And that's my friend Peg's point, too. She doesn't like it either. It's a good point.
1: And that will wrap up the Mike Gallagher Highlight Show for Labor Day 2026. Mike returns live in studio tomorrow. I'm Eric Hansen. Thanks for being here. We'll see you for another Highlight Show around Thanksgiving.

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1: 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Here's what Bankrate reported just this month. Nearly 90% of borrowers from that period are overpaying an average of $278 a month, $3,300 a year. 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
9: News this hour from Town Hall. I'm John Scott. Gas prices reaching a record high for Labor Day. Is there any relief?

0: Defense line.
1: Hammadi says the flight data and cockpit voice recorders have been recovered and will be analyzed at the NTSB.
2: Correspondent Donna Warder. With the attacks igniting fires at several oil facilities and utilities in Saudi Arabia's southern region, wounding more than 70 people, operations at those facilities were temporarily suspended. The U.S. Southern Command has sunk another Ecuadorian vessel the U.S. alleged was linked to the criminal group Los Choneros. The sinking, the latest action by the U.S. against boats in Latin America that it said were involved in drug trafficking. More from townhall.com.
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10: We're in our New York newsroom. It's just past midnight. Word is coming in that the luxury liner Titanic has struck ice in the North Atlantic. First reports tell us she's damaged, but stable, being taken under tow toward Halifax. Wait, hold on. We're, receiving a correction now. My God! The Titanic! She's gone down!
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1: Welcome in, ladies and gentlemen. A very, very, very special day on Armed American Radio today. I'm going to turn the mic over right now to my dear friend, Lee, the gun writer Williams, who is joining me today with a big grin on his face. And Lee, before we do this, and before we tell our audience what we're getting ready to tell them, or you, I should say, because I'm going to turn it over to you, I poured myself some apple juice. Will you raise an apple juice with me?
2: Air quotes, apple juice.
3: Absolutely.
1: Let's do this. There you go. Mighty strong apple juice. Lee, the gun writer Williams, the microphone is yours, brother. Have at it. You've been waiting for this for a long time. We all have.
3: I've been waiting this for more than a year. Year and a half. Here's the news, bro. President Donald Trump has pardoned Tate Adomiak.
1: Yes.
3: Tate Adomiak, he'll be out of prison. He'll be out of prison by the end of business today. I mean, once you get a pardon, they want you gone as bad as you want to get gone.
1: I can't tell you.
3: Trump pardoned last night with a bunch of other guys from the Second Amendment community. Only one other one I've written about, Russell Fincher. Remember him? He was the priest in Oklahoma, I believe. They hit his house. The guy's a pastor, part-time gun dealer. They hit him. He's been pardoned, thank God. But more importantly, he wasn't behind bars for the next 16 years like Tate would have been. As far as we know, Tate's on his way getting out processed, and I know a friend of his is going to go pick him up. His dad has just been ecstatic. His dad is just crazed. Dave, I know if you're listening, brother, I'm so happy right now. I had to take 5 minutes earlier, Mark, and just get my thoughts together. It's just an incredible day.
1: It is an incredible day. It's something that we've wanted to report on the spread. It's an emotional day. I'm going to be honest with you.
3: I know
1: how much work you've put behind this. Ladies and gentlemen, Lee the gun writer Williams is the real deal. He is, when you look up investigative journalist, you're going to see his picture. I know how much work he's put into this. How many stories underneath you on this at this point, Lee?
3: 60 plus, brother, 60 plus.
1: All right. Now, I know how humble you are. Go ahead.
3: Well, we covered every inch of it. I mean, everybody in the ATF would say, well, you know, you don't know the whole story. Brother, we covered the whole story. There's nothing this man did wrong. There is nothing that Tate Adomiak did wrong. They didn't find anything in his possession that was worrisome. He never sold anything to anybody that was worrisome. He never sold any guns. He sold gun parts and militaria. He violated no law, yet for whatever reason, under Joe Biden's ATF, they knocked down his doors, kicked him in, 40 law enforcement officers stormed his residence. They found nothing. So then they bring in this ATF FEO, who lied under oath, in my humble opinion, about what they found. He turned a toy Sten into a machine gun, for which Tate didn't have authorization. I mean, it was an incredible farce. And Tate's attorney at the time, who wasn't a good one, thought, well, we'll get him out. No, Tate ended up getting sentenced to 20 years in prison. He was on year number four when Trump signed the pardon. Thank God.
1: And, you know, guys, for those of you who might be new to the program, we have new affiliates and new listeners around the country. Tate Adomiak, a young kid who would have been out of buds right now, would be a Navy SEAL as we speak. And
3: an officer. And he'd be leading a Navy SEAL platoon.
1: Yeah, I mean, what this kid was for. How old is he now? I've lost track. 31 years old.
3: 31.
1: Late 20s. Just coming into the prime of his young life. When it was stripped from him. Now, I have to be FCC friendly here, but first, before I go there, let me say this. I know how humble you are, and I know what kind of man you are, and I know how much work you've put into this. I've read every word you've written about this, probably two or three times each. We have talked about it on this program for years since you began covering this. I was shocked when I first heard it. And, you know, I made the comments on air. I feel in my gut this is going to turn out right. I know his parents have been listening. They've participated in the chat on this live stream. And Dave, if you're listening, I can't wait to bring you and your son to this program so that America can hear your story. from you both and from your son. Congratulations to you, sir. Congratulations to you and your family. Let me just say that, and I think his family would agree with me, I'm going to come out and say this, I'm not sure that all of this would have happened were it not for your efforts. And because I don't know of anyone else that covered this outside of you, others covered it after you because you made this news. I'm proud to have handed you a microphone to talk about this for as long as we've been able to do. We didn't do squat here. We just amplified the stories that you were writing, and I'm honored to have a microphone and a platform to be able to do that so that millions of people can hear what it is that happened during that previous administration. Now, I've got to be very FCC friendly here, and guys, it's not easy to do. And I see Lee smiling right now on the radio. I love being able to see you on the radio. But at some point in time, I'm not going to let it happen today, but I will say that the people who did this to him need to receive a taste of their own medicine. And I don't know that that will ever happen. We generally don't see accountability. I would love to see some congressional investigation into how this happened and why it happened. But I'm talking from Biden on down the line to the ATF and the Biden DOJ and anybody that sat in the meeting and anyone who made the decisions to do what they did here, every single one of them should be prosecuted to the fullest extent of the law. And every one of them, in my estimation, should be made personally responsible to have to dig into their own wallets and pay this kid back whatever it is he lost out of their own retirement. That means your taxpayer dollars, ladies and gentlemen, because this was government that persecuted this young man and his family and literally put him through hell. And it should not be able to stand. Having said that, that's as friendly as I can get without getting kicked off the airwaves. And I'm not going to let that happen today because I'm in too good of a mood for that, Lee. But you, I think you know where I'm coming from, and I think you agree.
3: I agree 100%. This is going to be a difficult time to get through without making the FCC very unhappy. But I'll say this. The former ATF, I could not agree more. Our current ATF leader, Rob Cicada, the director, has no blood on his hands with Tate. I talked to him briefly. He's at a family emergency today. He's going to call later tonight, and we will add his comments to the story. The man has nothing. He did nothing wrong. Matter of fact, he went to the attorney general and tried to get Tate released, and he, too, was a little befuddled over how long it took. But that doesn't matter anymore. It's happened. President Trump has signed his pardon, and he's going to be released within the hour, probably.
1: Yeah, the ink is dry. And, Dave, if you are listening, you are welcome to call the program. You can text Lee. Lee will give you the number to do that. If you're so inclined, you are welcome to do that. We will take your call at any time. And I'm just letting you know now that we will be reaching out to you. We would love to bring you to a monster cast and give you a far, far bigger audience than the daytime show itself. You know, Lee, here's what I hope he does today. Okay. As silly as this sounds, I hope he takes a trip to the nearest liquor store and buys a Big Mac at the closest McDonald's he can get to, okay? I don't care if it's a piece of pizza. I don't care what it is. But I hope his boys that pick him up take really special care of him today. Honest to goodness, where is he now that he's being released from? Because as I know, and I don't know if there's been any change, you do, he was in that county lockup, which was far worse than the federal pen that he was in.
3: He was there today. He will be released from there today. He was held in that place because they had a hearing coming up at the end of this month, which he will, of course, no longer have to attend because he's a free man. He got a full and unconditional pardon, meaning there's no strings attached.
1: At what time, do you know when, have you spoken to him yet? I know you were awaiting a call from
3: him. I have not. I'm dying. If I dive into my phone, brother, that's the only thing that you know. The reason I will not be here, but I'm waiting for him to call. He's got a friend who's driving to pick him up. His dad is far away and in PA.
1: What state is Tate in right now?
3: He's in Virginia.
1: He's in Virginia. His parents are in PA. And I'm going to assume they're going to take him home to PA.
3: Yeah, I hope so. I don't know what's going on, quite frankly, and neither does his dad. Tate's going to be making these decisions.
1: Well, you know what? I'm sure his mom and dad, Dave, Let him go for a little bit. He's coming home to you, brother. He's coming home to you. What a what an amazing time that's going to be. The full and unconditional pardon. And I guess I can say this, that I got a call. Well, first off, before I say anything, we've got 30 seconds. We're going to go to a break. I'll tell you that when we come back. But I'll tell you how I found out about it today, Lee, and then I want to know the story about how you found out about it. And I'd like to know if you have any type of information as to when he found out about it and, you know, what some of that reaction was. When we come back, Lee Williams. Armed American Radio listeners, you already know the name. 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Enjoy. Hi, guys. It's Mark. Look, I think you'll agree with me that as gun owners, we need to have each other's backs. That's regardless of what state we call home. Here at AAR, we discuss it every day, and we're heard in every state. Right now, Virginians desperately need our help. 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
4: I'm going to say two.
1: He's right on the money again. Yep. 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
1: Yeah, it's probably not a hard guess, but I mean, you know, you can, it's a 1-in-3 chance, basically.
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1: 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And I'll tell you what, the story we're talking about today, if you're watching on your screens, you see a QR code up there. That's Valorous TV. Had some lengthy conversations with them today, and we're so excited about the partnership with Valorous TV. Wait till you see what's coming, ladies and gentlemen. More to come on that in October. Yeah, putting together video and scripts and pilots and stuff like that, a little bit more difficult. A little bit more goes into it than radio. But I will tell you this, that you can go over to YouTube, and you can see us over there right now. We've got some promos up, and there will be more of them. By clicking, not clicking on, but just, you know what to do with the promo code. 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Like them and share their posts. 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And we'll leave that Valorous TV QR code up there for you. Would hope that you would go check it out. Lee the Gunwriter Williams, welcome back. So before I tell you how I found out about this today and then reached out to you immediately, how did you find out?
3: I got a call from Second Amendment Foundation's Adam Kraut. And he said, hey, have you heard? And then about the second he said, have you heard? My phone starts going off. He heard from another pro-gun group. And I immediately called Tate's dad, who said his phone blew up. He was fixing on calling me. NAGR has done some really good work on getting him and the other guys booted out of there and pardoned and freed and having their records restored. So has the Second Amendment Foundation. I mean, we've really kicked some butt on this whole thing.
1: Yeah, NAGR, of course, is National Association of Gun Rights, and hats off to everybody who had a hand in this. Hats off to everybody who had a hand in this. I got a call about it, it was right before I called you, so that's been about an hour before airtime, maybe. I got a call from Mr. Gottlieb telling me the news, and the first phone call I made was to you. Not that I didn't trust Mr. Gottlieb, but I had to hear this from Lee Williams, the gun writer, before I heard from anybody else about this. And at that time, I'll just tell listeners and viewers that you made it very clear that it obviously we couldn't break this yet because we had not yet gotten the word that we needed. So let me ask you this. In a situation like this, did the family get any advance notice? Does the family get any advance notice from DOJ? Do they get any advance notice from the White House? How does that work?
3: No. The federal officials contacted Tate's attorney, who immediately called Tate's family. But that's the way they work. I guess that's why you have an attorney. And I got to tell you, I talked to him, too. He was fantastic. It's just beyond words, bro. It's beyond words. I mean, I got to tell you, it's just been a dream lately.
1: Well, we have to find the words. This is a talk radio show, so we have to find the words for the next two segments, okay? We're good with that?
3: Caleb Welch, Tate's defense attorney, said, I am very excited for Tate and couldn't be prouder to play a small role in his getting home where he deserves to be. You talk about understated. Tate should be so thankful he got a hold of Mr. Welch because he's just a tremendous attorney. And they had a hearing later this month, and had that hearing not have been gutted by the judge, I think Tate would have been freed then too. I'm just glad he's out. I swear to God, Mark, this has been the answer to a billion prayers.
1: A lot of prayers. Yeah, it really has been. I know my family has prayed for him and his family ever since this story came to light. And I almost say this story. This isn't a story. This is a young man's life we're talking about. We phrase it that way.
3: He was the wrong guy to end up in prison. I mean, this man, he'd been in the Navy for a while. He was an E6, mm-hmm. Probably up for E7, was ready to go to be a SEAL. He was going to get commissioned. I mean, you talk about having the whole world in front of him. I can't believe they did what they did to this guy. Even Joe Biden's ATF. I mean,
1: don't give him that credit. Let me tell you what is so despicable, disgusting, and sickening about this, which you know, but I want to let listeners know my thoughts on this. It's very important that you understand exactly what happened here in plain English in layman's terms. When Lee says this kid did nothing wrong, he literally did nothing wrong. The current administration and ATF looked back at this and agreed, and they have been working with Lee and attorneys and the White House for months. We're going to go to that in just a second. There's a reason it takes time here, and I understand that, as gut-wrenching as that is for the family. But, again, we were hearing such positive vibes that it was easy to make a prediction on this from just a gut-feel standpoint. But, folks, I want you to know, if you've ever been to gunbroker.com, how many gun owners have been to gunbroker.com? Tens of millions. If you've ever been to a Bud's gun shop, if you've ever been to, Palmetto State Armory, if you've ever been to a big box, okay, everything this young man bought was legal to own. You 100%. Can buy right now today on those same platforms, many of them. So what this reeks of is pig, stench, despicable tyrants who put their political gun-hating agenda. That means you, ladies and gentlemen. Tate is representative of you. Let me make this very clear. I don't know, FCC friendly, it's the only way I can say this. Tate represents you. He happened to be the guinea pig. It could very well have been you had your name come out of the hat. And what they did was took what he bought lawfully off of Gunbroker, took it back to ATF, reworked it, did what they did to it, turned it into whatever they did, and then blamed him for having it when he did none of what they did. And let's make very clear, I'm not going to name any names. I don't want any legal problems here, but they lied through their teeth. And this administration knows it from the top down. Now, getting to pardons, why did this take as long as it took? Pardons come in waves, ladies and gentlemen. They don't come individually.
3: Yeah.
1: They come in waves. How many other people got pardons today? Do you know?
3: There's like five total.
1: Okay, but these things come in waves, folks. All right, they don't happen individually. They come in waves. And I would have thought it would have been more like 15 or 20, or hell, for that matter, even 50 or 100, based on how pardons work. I'm a little surprised that it was only 5 to 7 pardons, from what I understand. But nonetheless, the only one that mattered to me today, and they're all important to the people who were pardoned, but this one here is home. Tate's one of us. He is one of us. He is you. He is me. He is my son. He is your son. He is your daughter. He is your uncle. He is your brother. He is your cousin. He's a free American, and now he truly is, again, a free American. We'll be back right after this with Lee Williams. Two more segments to go.
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6: With SRN News, I'm John Scott. The NTSB calling the Amazon cargo plane crash scene in Miami devastating and says the flight and voice recovers have been recovered. The NTSB expected to release more information Tuesday. Republicans descend on Dallas this week for a 2-day midterm convention. A U.S. Immigration and Customs Enforcement officer pleading not guilty to charges alleging he lied to investigators about being attacked with a broom and shovel before he shot and wounded a Venezuelan man during the Minnesota immigration crackdown last winter. A new round of escalation between Israel and the Lebanese terrorist group Hezbollah. A U.S. brokered truce between Israel and Hezbollah has been repeatedly violated, with Israel carrying out airstrikes in Lebanon and Hezbollah firing drones at Israeli troops. This is SRN.
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8: We are coming to you live from Chicago, where a fire has broken out on the west side. There's a rumor it started, can you believe this, in a barn. And now, the winds are picking up. Wait, we're getting reports it's jumped the street. Entire blocks are catching. People are leaving their homes. They're being told, everyone head for the lake. This is spreading faster than anyone expected. They're telling us to head for the lake now. Flames are leaping from rooftop to rooftop. The sky is glowing. There's embers falling like rain. We'll keep you informed.
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1: 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And I've got them for computers and every one of my family. They go in my emergency supply kits. And as I was traveling, I'm like, you know what? I want those. So I take them with me everywhere. I will be using it as I travel the country back and forth from all the way from Savannah, Georgia to L.A. and back and forth in a number of places in between, including Arizona, including Texas, over the course of the next 6 weeks. My Patriot Mobile activated phone will be dropped in this, and it disappears. In fact, it works so good, you might have to reboot your phone when it comes out of it. 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SLNT.org/AAR. 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If you're watching and you like the shirt that I'm wearing, this AAR shirt, which is really cool, jmoutfitters.com, and get you one too. All right? Easy to do. See some comments. Great shirt. And it really is. Lee the Gunwriter Williams, welcome back in, brother. What a way
3: Thank
1: to start
3: you.
1: A Labor Day.
3: It's great to be here.
1: Well, yeah, because, guys, you know, if you listen regularly, you know, Lee's not usually here. I didn't want to give anything away today by mentioning that you were going to be here, because I figured enough people who listen to the program that know what we've been talking about, when I put a breaking news on Armed American Radio deal today, and you as a guest are probably going to figure it out. Armed American Radio listeners have brains on their heads and on their shoulders.
3: They do. They certainly do.
1: Yeah, unlike the other side, who there are some on the other side that are angry that this happened, Lee.
3: Oh.
1: Think about that. How sick and twisted that is.
3: Yeah, I can't even go there right now. I mean, I'm still having a hard time accepting that this is real, that he's finally going to be freed. I mean, when you think of everything that that we've been through with him, all the phone calls that I made to him, it's and his dad, hearing from his dad, you know, having his dad mention that he's, you know, losing confidence, losing faith. This was horrible for Tate, okay, without a doubt, because about a month after he went into the federal prison, his mother died, and he wasn't able to go to the funeral. But his dad has been living. His dad's a retired teacher, and his dad's been living with this. With one day he's got a boy who's grand. He's going to be a Navy SEAL. He's going to be an officer. The next day he's an inmate in a federal prison.
1: You imagine that reunion.
3: Has to have done to his head.
1: Oh no, I can't even imagine. Greg and I were talking.
3: I can't imagine what it's going to do to Tate. I mean, right now, Tate has been living in an environment where you're never at ease. You're constantly looking for threats, especially in this county jail, because there was a guy who was beaten damn near to death by the guards, and there's knives in there. They had a stabbing in there. He's going to go from that type of environment to being home with his dad where he can actually relax and eat good food.
1: Imagine that reunion, you know? Imagine what that's going to be like. It still shocks me, the county jail deal that he had to go through. Because I would have lost money on that bet. I would have thought that federal penitentiary would have been worse than the county jail. But then when you put that in perspective for me, when we talked about it a few weeks back, it began to make some sense with me. You're dealing with a lot of gangbangers and scumbags who have not yet been convicted, who are awaiting trial or might be finishing a less than 1 year sentence, that kind of thing, that really just don't care, particularly the ones that are getting ready to stand trial for murder or something like that. They don't care. They know they're going away. They're probably recidivists anyway. But nonetheless, I'm just so thrilled for he and his family, and God bless him, man. God bless them all. Greg, jump in here, would you please?
4: All right.
1: You bring your mic live. Lee, just so you know, I called Greg right before the show, and what did I tell you, Greg? How did that conversation go down? Because it was kind of fun.
4: You had told me that there was some big news and that you were going to be celebrating on the air. And I was like, okay, what's going on? And then you told me what was going on with Tate. And first words out of my mouth were essentially congratulations to Lee, because he was leading the charge on this. And that, this is just a great moment for both Tate and his father, and for Lee, for just continually to bang away at this and to keep the attention to this at every opportunity, and and to be able to get it to the right personnel. I mean, getting that to the ATF director Cicada was very important, and to have that information get to those authorities so that they can review and they can have another conference in order to what to do with him, and to obviously look at all the evidence as well.
1: Yeah, part of the problem here, guys, with pardons, and this is where the time comes in, because behind the scenes, the lawyers have to look at that, and here's why. Even though we know what happened and what shouldn't have happened, and we know why what shouldn't have happened, because we are very well aware of what the previous administration was all about, he was convicted at trial by jury, and that weighs heavily, heavily, heavily when a pardon consideration is up, particularly a full commutation or a full complete pardon. Now, the first question I asked Mr. Gottlieb today was this a commutation or a complete pardon? He said complete pardon, and I just sighed. Commutation, for those of you who might not know, means very simply that he's being released, his sentence is completed, but he's still a convicted felon. He still has this hanging over his head. Not here. It's gone. It's wiped out. It never happened. And I got to maybe frame it this way. The worst part about that, Lee, is the fact that how do you square up the last 4 years? Because that's just even more proof that you shouldn't have been there. I'm going to guess that the psychology comes into play here, and it's like, at this point, I don't give a crap. I just want to go home and be with my family, right?
3: Yeah, I'm sure he just wants to right now go home and be with his family, but at some point he's going to have to make the decision that these 4 years that he spent behind bars, somebody's got to pay for that, and that would be the federal government. Yeah.
4: I bet the first thing on his mind is a good meal.
1: Probably.
3: Yeah. Oh, you cannot believe how terrible the food is in the federal prison. Tate has told me story after story after story about the junk he eats, and then he gets to this county jail, and it's even worse.
1: Mm-hmm.
3: A piece of bread with a single slice of bologna on it was about the only thing keeping him going, brother.
1: Yeah, and I think that's by design, too. I mean, we could go down a bunch of different rabbit holes there, but that's just a power control thing. And sadly, honestly, I hope he eats a really good meal, whatever that is, whatever it is. Like I said before, you know, you tend to just go get a Big Mac and some pizza, man, and have at it, get a cold beer, right? Something you haven't been able to have that you just take for granted every day, ladies and gentlemen. Think about what we're talking about here. When your freedom is taken away from you, literally stripped from you.
3: Stolen away.
1: Stolen. And, I mean, I can't even imagine the anxiety level that he and others go through going into an environment like that when you know you've done nothing wrong, when you know you're a pawn, when you know this is a political persecution. Folks, this should never, ever, ever, ever happen in the United States of America, ever. And the fact, and I want you to think about this. I want you to take this to bed with you tonight, and don't ever forget this. There is a political party out there that wants this for every single one of us for one reason and one reason only, because you're a gun owner, and they hate you. And this is what they'll do to you if given the opportunity. And this goes all the way to the White House and the DOJ and the individuals who made this, who made the decision to do this to him. Don't think that didn't come across Biden's desk. Now, he might not remember it, but it did. It was his DOJ. And when I think of Stephen Dettelbach and the smug look on that punk's face, oh, you talk about just angering. Good heavens. Anyway, what a way to start a Labor Day weekend. When we come back, we've got one more segment with Lee the Gun Writer Williams. Don't go away. We'll be right back. You're on the Armed American Radio Network. We love each and every one of you. We'll be right back after the break. Don't go away. Hi, guys, it's Mark. Look, I think you'll agree with me that as gun owners, we need to have each other's backs. That's regardless of what state we call home. Here at AAR, we discuss it every day, and we're heard in every state. Right now, Virginians desperately need our help. That means me, and that means you. You've heard the old saying, there's power in numbers, and helping in Virginia is as simple as joining Virginia Citizens Defense League. I'm a member, and I don't live in Virginia. You don't have to live there to join and stand up for your rights, because it is your rights. 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Again, I'm a member, and it's as easy as joining VCDL at vcdl.org. 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
1: 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Make sure to check them all out. Lee the Gunwriter Williams, welcome back in. I was thinking during the break that, you know, today, for me anyway personally, an ice-cold Budweiser, which I happen to like, okay, not the Bud Light crap, but the beer is going to be a little bit colder tonight when I have one while I'm barbecuing and grilling a steak. The steak's going to taste a little bit better. And as I'm sitting here thinking about that, imagine what that cold Bud and what that steak is going to taste like to Tate Adamiak today.
2: Oh, it's going to be – it's going to rock his world. It's going to rock his world. He's going to be so happy. Imagine how he's going to feel when he can meet his dad.
1: Yeah.
2: You know?
1: Yeah.
2: When he's going and give his dad a hug, which he could not do. I mean, he was in a terrible, terrible federal prison. And then he went into an even worse county jail. I got to tell you, I've been doing a lot of thinking about it since we found out. Part of me it still hasn't accepted that he's not out until I get him on the phone.
1: Right.
2: But he's out. And he will be out and he will be home. I couldn't be any happier, brother. I really couldn't. I want to thank you for all your help. I mean, every time I did a Tate Adamiak story, you know, come on the show and we'll talk about it. And I remember you shaking your head left and right about what they were doing to this kid.
1: Yeah, it's mind-boggling.
2: What they did to him. Yeah, it really is. And it shows you that to the Biden administration, political points were more important than justice.
1: Yeah, they don't care. They don't care about you. They don't care about your life. They don't care what they do to you. They don't care about wrecking you. It's all about their political agenda. That, ladies and gentlemen, is the pure definition of a tyrant. And worse. It's worse than that. And I can't even get into that without, in a mood I'm in right now, I feel so good about this. I just don't want to blow it by doing something stupid. My mother has been amazed for 18 years that I haven't said something stupid on FCC-controlled airwaves. And I have to be honest with you, I'm a little shocked by that, too, because, guys, we take what we talk about very seriously here. We live this lifestyle. It's not talk, okay? I've got my carry gun sitting right here, and I've got one on my person. All right? I'll let you guess what it is, but it's the .22 North American Arms. I carry one of those at all times, and my other one gets strapped up. I've got two guns on me everywhere I go. We live this. So we take this stuff very, very personally. When we see stories like this, I guess it's fair to say this, Lee. We feel that because we know that could have been me.
2: I've been an investigative reporter. I get contacted all the time with, hey, you got to do a story on this, got to do a story on this. I remember one of Tate's friends put together a package on Tate, and I start reading it, and I'm like, oh, there's no way this could be true. There's no way this could be true.
1: You don't want to believe it.
2: No.
1: But it is.
2: And the thing is, everything about it was true. He was completely innocent. He had nothing. They took his toy stand, a non-firearm, and charged him with it.
1: A toy.
2: He had semi-automatic handguns that fired from an open bolt. They're worth a lot of money, and they're completely legal. They turned those into machine guns.
1: That's at the macro level. Let's go to the micro level. I got kicked off YouTube live stream, quote unquote, supposedly indefinitely, for simply building a goat gun during a break.
2: Yeah.
1: So okay. It's hard for them to tell at the time because they are so realistic. I'll give them that. But it's a toy. It's just a toy. And if you go to goatguns.com, which I want you to do anyway, and pick one of those up, you see their YouTube channel has millions of views. So why did I get it? Because it was live streaming, and it was impossible for them, and I guess the algorithm, to determine whether or not it was a real gun. That's how fun they are, by the way, ladies and gentlemen. They're fun to build, and they're fun to own. So check them out. But, yeah, I mean, when I think about the fact that, and I mentioned this to my son today, he asked me why I was in such a good mood, and I told him about Tate getting out. He's been with me on this from day one, right? And he said, oh, man. He goes, how old is he now? I said, I think he's in his late 20s. I didn't realize he was 31. But I said, he's not much older than you, brother. He's not much older than you. And that could have been you. And that cannot be lost on you, ladies and gentlemen. The fact that there was an administration, and there could be, and sadly, likely will be at some point again in the future, the Democrats are working hard on that right now, that would do the same thing to you, should wake you up. It should wake you up. If you know, people don't like to believe that these things can happen. Now, guys, as far as the investigative journalism aspect of Lee, I've sent you stories multiple times over the years that he's not been able to cover because they didn't rise to the level that they needed to be. Greg, how much time do I have? Plenty of time, a minute to music, okay. Yeah, but I've sent these stories to Lee before that he's dug into and realizes, man, I can't cover that. It's not there, Lee, right? You've got 20 seconds. Go ahead.
2: Right. Tate Adamiak, hopefully you can have him on the show soon with his dad and his brother. I'm so happy, brother. I don't even know what to say. First time
1: start your
2: there,
1: Friday.
2: Enjoy your weekend. Like a son of a gun.
1: There you go. Thanks for being FCC friendly there. We do appreciate it because I know what's in your mind. Lee's going to start his weekend. We're going to do the same thing, folks. And I want you to do the same thing, too. But remember this. That literally, truly could have been you or a loved one. And there is a party out there.
2: Part.
1: Correct. There is a political ideology that would do this to each and every one of us. And I don't want you to ever forget that. We've been talking about it for nearly 20 years on this program. And we are going to continue to talk about it for that very reason. It can happen to you under whatever condition. People don't like to believe. You think, Lee, when you say, I couldn't believe this was true, I couldn't believe it was happening. Imagine if it were happening to you and you don't want to believe it. You don't think it can, folks, but it can. Guys, we're going to get up and do this again on Sunday precisely because they don't want us to. And hopefully, Lee, I'm going to be talking with Lee over the weekend. Maybe we can bring Lee and Dave and Tate onto the program this Sunday. We're going to work hard to make that happen. I can promise you he is going to be on the show. There's no question about it. But let's let him get home, get a taste of freedom, and then we'll talk to him live on the air. We will bring him live to you, ladies and gentlemen. Armed American Radio's Daily Defense comes to a close right now on a Friday. What a great way to end the program this week. Lee, congratulations to you, and more so congratulations to Tate and his family. Congratulations to all of you. Guys, we'll see you on Sunday. Enjoy your day. Stay safe. See you on the radio. Have a great weekend.
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1: For 250 years, America's been through it all.
2: My son was a big hockey fan. We were following the U.S. team. Nobody thought they'd win against the Russians. I was working the toll booth that night, and I had the radio on.
3: The Americans are controlling the puck.
2: Cars coming through, one after another, and I'm listening.
3: They could do it. They could do it.
2: And I'm thinking, we might actually do this.
3: Do you believe in miracles?
2: Yes! I just started jumping up and down in the booth. People had it on in their car. They're cheering. I'm cheering. Driver drops his money. I waved him through anyway. Picked it up later. You know, it felt like the whole country was in that booth with me.
1: 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Radio makes it real.
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7: Breaking news this hour from Town Hall. I'm Rich Thomason. Air safety investigators recovered the voice and data recorders from the wreckage of the Amazon cargo plane overshot the runway at Miami International Airport over the weekend. National Transportation Safety Board Chair Jennifer Hamady says it is a multifaceted investigation.
8: We'll have a group of investigators focused on operations and human performance. They will look at the history of the accident flight, look at the flight crew experience, training, 21 Air LLC policies and procedures, their relationship, the contractual relationship with Amazon.
7: The accident left 5 people dead. The exchange of fire between the U.S. and Iran is quieted for the time being, replaced by an exchange of some heated rhetoric.
9: Iran claims it tested a new missile capability against a U.S. warship, and Iranian state media says it has greater range and accuracy and a half-ton warhead. And marks a turning point in Iran's defense strategy, shifting toward preemptive action. The U.S. said ballistic missiles were launched at U.S. warships, which evaded the attacks, and in response, U.S. forces struck 3 Iranian oil tankers. Meanwhile, the White House is dismissing

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16: Good morning. I'm Jim Hansen, filling in for Larry O'Connor. I am the president of WorldStrat and served in U.S. Army Special Forces. I'm also the author of Winning the Second Civil War Without Firing a Shot. And we've got a packed show ahead this morning. We begin in a moment with the Middle East Forum executive.

0: Executive Director Greg Roman, who will join us to talk about Iran, the endgame in the region, and terror threats facing the United States. Then at 6:30, a major immigration enforcement story right here in Maryland. Former Acting ICE Director Jonathan Fahey joins us about latest news over the weekend. In the 7 a.m. hour, Hans von Spakovsky breaks down the latest legal battles, including the Supreme Court fight over mail-in voting, redistricting, and other restrictions. Then my good buddy Kurt Schlichter, attorney, retired Army colonel, and town hall columnist, joins us at 7:30. In the 8 o'clock hour, Roger Severino of the Heritage Foundation will be followed by investigative journalist Gary Collins. We're going to start this morning with Iran and the Middle East. Everybody wants to know what the end game's going to be, and since it doesn't look like we're going to bomb the regime into submission, I want to bring in Greg Roman, who is executive director of the Middle East Forum and author of The Closing Window. Now, Greg, obviously, I want to make sure everyone knows we work together. You know, we have done a decade's worth of work trying to get rid of the Islamic Republic of Iran and make sure they can't cause any more trouble. We've done incredible amounts of damage to them. I think the kinetic piece of this war has gone exceptionally well. And yet, the Islamic Republic still rules, or some sort of military junta rules in Iran. What do you see happening right now as far as how effective the economic fury, economic outcast, the whole crush them and put them in a stranglehold? How's that going?
1: I think you have the economic version of thinning of the herd, if you will, for the capabilities for Iran to be able to function as a modern nation state. There was a report that came out this morning about the status of Iran's offshore oil reserves, meaning that since July, when the blockade was re-implemented, they've been having a certain amount of energy subsistence just from what they had stored in that brief period of time between the ceasefire agreement in Islamabad and then the reimposition of the blockade. By October, their oil reserves will be out. By December, their ability to have currency flows, which come from that, will be exhausted. So if we look at a 3 to 4 month horizon, just at least in terms of their main export, their 90% of their economy and their other substance, which comes through, they will be exhausted. And that will be the downward spiral of the falling out of their currency, their ability to buy basic supplies. And I think their smuggling efforts that they've had now through the Caspian Sea and their land crossings will also be severely covered by CENTCOM and by other regional forces, which have been monitoring what's going on. So the question now is not a matter of if Iran exhausts its ability to be a hydrocarbon-producing state. It's when it gets to the point where it goes down to zero.
0: And what happens then? That's where I think things get interesting. Okay, we've got a situation where we broke a lot of their dangerous toys. You know, they're no longer an immediate threat to build nuclear weapons. They've still got drones. They've still got missiles. They've got the ability to harass shipping in the strait. But they also face increasingly more painful retaliation when they do that. But let's say we get to the point now where they're not getting enough oil out to sustain. Where are the fracture points likely to come? You know, where can the Iranian people make their voice heard? You know, whether it's strikes or other ways. And where is the regime likely to have problems?
1: So this gets to a position of what I call Schrodinger's Ayatollah. The idea that when Iran things get really bad in the country, mm-hmm. they end up trying to black out the ability for the people in the country to express just how bad it is. We saw this during the Masamini protests 5 years ago, or excuse me, 3 years ago. We saw this during Operation, I forget the name of it, the 12-day war. There's so many operations.
0: Midnight Hammer. Yeah.
1: Midnight Hammer. We saw this during the protests, which took place in late December and early January, and then we saw it again when Operation Epic Fury began. What the job of the United States and the West should be is to equip the Iranian people with the tools necessary, with communications, with the ability to create local economic outlets, to be able to have inroads where it's the people who are controlling the economy. It's smugglers who are being given the tools to be able to override the formal command economy that the country has and the ability to organize inside so that it's not U.S. troops on the ground. But when it gets to that point of critical mass and you're getting to the point where you see that the people are no longer even able to feed themselves, they turn inwards and blame the regime rather than buying the regime's propaganda and look outwards. I don't care how many drones, how many missiles, how many other elements of destruction destruction that the regime has. If the people get to the point where they're willing to rise up like 1979, every neighborhood has to be organized, optimized, and primed for that condition. It's not like that right now, but in the 4 months where we expect their economy to go into the doldrums, even worse than it is right now, I think the job of the West should be to make sure that the people are ready to rise up and meet the occasion when they can't rule anymore.
0: Now, I have not heard that policy articulated by the Trump administration or any of the other allies or folks who probably share, you know, an idea that the Islamic Republic is a problem. Do you think there is any chance or reason to continue negotiations? Is there some sort of accommodation that can be made with the regime, at least in the very short term? Or are we just on a path to where we should gather the nations of the West and the free world to basically say we've had enough of the Islamic Republic, it's past its expiration date, and we should be looking beyond them to a place where the Iranian people can, as you said, you know, choose a government that suits them and not, you know, just the revolutionary goals of the Ayatollahs?
1: Well, I think you have to look at the president's words. You have to look at the very minutiae which is coming out of this administration. And you have to look at the framework that is trying to be adopted by the Department of War and the Department of State and the Department of the Treasury. In terms of the president's words, he has said that there must be justice for the Iranian people. I believe he said last week that there has to be accountability for what he said was 100,000. We believe it's closer to 50,000 to 60,000 individuals who were slaughtered by the Iranians over the past 8 months from the repression exercises. Now, you also have to look at the minutiae. For instance, there's a State Department opportunity that came out last week, which was asking to support with a $5 million grant what they called those who were freedom agents of change. And they're actually trying to build a network of safe houses now for democracy activists in the Middle East. So that means that they're getting ready for something. And where are those democracy activists necessarily going to be emanating from? And lastly, you have what I think is the ability for the administration to shape the future of how they see Iran, to create conditions on the ground. But the only agents who can activate that are the Iranian people themselves. So they've largely said, we have two goals we're articulating. One, we want to get gas prices lower, meaning that they want to be able to have new outflows. That's what they did with clearing the Strait of Hormuz. And two, they're trying to eliminate Iran's ability to produce a nuclear weapon or even have any nuclear program whatsoever. Anything beyond that is what they consider to be sort of the cherry on top. But I think to really solve the solution, they have to help create the conditions on the ground without having a kinetic commitment to having the Iranian people rise up against the regime.
0: So we have heard, and I think the oil markets are agreeing with this. There is oil flowing out of the Strait of Hormuz for everybody but Iran. And I think that is one of the things that's going to have an effect domestically here on President Trump's, you know, and the democratic process in the United States, which Iran is well aware of. Is there a chance they may try to do a major disruption of that prior to the U.S. midterm elections?
1: There is, and they have actually increased their weapon capabilities, their drone capabilities, their ability to rearm, to remanufacture, the reliance on Caspian Sea imports of Russian military technology, and also items coming through Turkmenistan and Pakistan from China. There is an effort to re-equip, and that's not just to be able to have a tit-for-tat volley against the United States or Israel or anyone else who may be engaged, like Gulf Arab actors against them. But it's because I think that the Iranians may be seeking preemption as a way in which to try to upset the elections in this country, in the United States, the Israeli elections, which are meant to take up place on October 27th, and then to increase political pressure against the president at home, coming the new Congress next year. Whether it's the Democratic or Republican majority, it doesn't really matter. They're trying to re-equip their ability to cause chaos in the region. But the U.S. has dealt with this well. Over 80 mines cleared from the Straits of Hormuz in a classified operation done by Navy SEALs starting in April. That succeeded. It now has a gateway through which to export oil or to allow the export of oil and other goods and the import of basic foodstuffs on the Omani Strait, side of the Strait of Hormuz. I think that when it comes to land crossings, this might be the next area they're willing to strike, rather than thinking of just focusing on very large oil cargo ships and the oil tankers, excuse me. I think they also have to start monitoring what's happening with the land crossings in terms of how Iranians are using their gas pipelines and their oil pipelines, and the hundreds of millions of cubic liters of oil and cubic liters of gas, which are still coming out of Iran. There's a way in which to tighten the vise around the Iranians without it affecting the economy to the levels that it did prior to U.S. control and management of the situation.
0: Well, Greg Roman, Executive Director of the Middle East Forum and author of The Closing Window. Greg, stay with us. We got much more to discuss on threats facing the United States I want to ask you about. Still ahead this morning, Acting ICE Director Jonathan Fahey joins us at 6:30 with the latest on immigration enforcement and ICE action in Frederick. And Hans von Spakovsky, Kurt Schlichter, Roger Severino, and Gary Collins will all join us as well. This is Jim Hansen in for Larry O'Connor on O'Connor.
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3: The midterms are almost here, and Republicans could be in deep trouble. Polls show Democrats leading in key races. Tonight, Rob Finnerty on Newsmax reveals the growing threat from the DSA and the radical left. With less than 60 days to go, Finnerty says it's time for the GOP to hit the panic button. The House may go, and control of the Senate is up for grabs. Gas prices, mortgage rates, health care, and out-of-control national debt. Americans are angry, and the progressive left wants total control of Congress. Tallarico, El Sayed, AOC, Bernie Sanders. Finnerty reveals President Trump's secret plan to fight back and what you can do to help him. Don't miss Finnerty tonight at 8 p.m. Eastern on Newsmax. 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
1: This is Jim Hansen. I'm president of WorldStrat and a former U.S. Army Special Forces weapons guy. Hey, I'm filling in for Larry O'Connor, O'Connor and Company, and we're going to continue our conversation with Greg Roman, who is executive director of the Middle East Forum and author of The Closing Window. Now, Greg, obviously we've got the 25th anniversary of 9/11 looming. We just talked about Iran, who with their proxy terror groups has made the Middle East a mess for most of my adult life. Now, I want to ask you, though, because with things going on here, we haven't had any major terror attacks in the United States, none for sure to the level of 9/11. But we still face threats here that I think are worthy of consideration. You know, we've got the Muslim Brotherhood and CARE and other organizations which are now being designated either as terror groups or other forms of recognition for the things they're doing. What do you see as the major Islamist threats to everyone here in the United States?
2: Public policy professionals and those focused on trying to criminalize and ban the Muslim Brotherhood are looking at the situation like one big canon can address all issues as it relates to Islamist activity in the United States. First and foremost, these are groups that are trying to influence the American body politic to implement their way of Middle Eastern life, draconian medieval type ideology, and impose it on everyday Americans, not just American Muslims who actually suffer the most from Islamist thoughts and influence inside their own communities, from Christians, Jews, Hindus, atheists, anyone else that may identify as an American. And when policymakers say the Muslim Brotherhood, it's like conflating communism, fascism, and Islamism all in one bucket. And you have to understand that to be able to diagnose the problem, you have to be able to identify it before you can offer a solution. So one of the things that we do with our work is we look at the major communities in New York, Texas, Chicago, Los Angeles, Florida, and we really try to dissect the networks and to identify the principal actors of where these violent extremists and those who seek to influence them are coming from. So yes, CARE is a big issue. There's a very large focus on them in Texas and Florida and in Washington, D.C., with it being reported that the Treasury Department was considering stripping their nonprofit status last week. But there's also seven other networks that individuals need to be aware of. That's the Shia Islamists, some of who are appointed by the Ayatollah. They're active in Michigan. These are the Bangladeshi extremists who are responsible for major terror attacks in Pakistan, in India, in Bangladesh over the past 10 years, who are present in Virginia. And there's also six or seven other networks. We can just run through them as a list, but just go to meforum.org to get to the specifics of it that policymakers should be aware of. This needs to be a whole of Islamism extremism effort to be able to catch all these individuals rather than just focusing on the easily nuanced Muslim Brotherhood.
1: And I just want to highlight some of the work since the Trump administration came into power that the Middle East Forum has done. I think everybody remembers when the letters for USAID were being chiseled off the front of that building. One of the factors that brought that to bear was a report from the Middle East Forum detailing $122 million worth of funding from USAID, U.S. tax dollars, that went to terror-affiliated groups. And that was something you ended up testifying in front of the DOGE committee at Congress about that. There's more, though. There were plenty of other reports. Tell us about a couple of the other places MEF has made an impact.
2: Right, and this really started when we identified the Obama administration giving money to an al-Qaeda affiliate through a subcontractor back in 2015. This was actually highlighting another issue, which isn't just focusing on the Islamist groups, but their enablers, including U.S. federal government agencies during that time. So one of the things that we tried to do was we tried to audit their extremism and the funding of their extremism. And now from the Department of Homeland Security, Department of Health and Human Services, the Justice Department, USAID, the State Department, we have gone agency by agency at the federal level and replicated the effort at the state level in Texas with a recent press conference from Governor Greg Abbott and the director of Islamist Watch Counterextremism Program, Sam Westrop, announcing their effort to excise Islamism from education. So people who are watching right now, people who are listening on the radio, can very easily go into their public funding databases and see if organizations that we've identified as extremists are receiving public funds. It's not just about the U.S. government underwriting terrorism overseas, which has largely ended under the Trump administration, but also their interlocutors and those who they consider to be fellow travelers receiving taxpayer money here at home.
1: Well, that's something we're happy to see you helping stop. Greg Roman, Executive Director of the Middle East Forum, always great talking with you. Thanks for joining us. Coming up next, we turn to Maryland, where ICE agents are clashing with protesters in a Frederick neighborhood just this weekend. I'm Jim Hansen. This is O'Connor and Company.
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0: I'm Jim Hansen, president of WorldStrat and former U.S. Army Special Forces weapons guy. I'm filling in for Larry O'Connor on O'Connor & Company. Still ahead this morning, we're going to talk with Hans von Spiskowski about legal issues, including battles over mail-in voting. We'll also talk with Kurt Schlichter, Roger Severino, and investigative journalist Gary Collins. But right now, we need to talk a little bit about immigration enforcement and what happened right across the river in Maryland over the weekend. ICE agents had been into a Frederick, Maryland neighborhood for roughly 2 days when protesters gathered Friday night. They blocked the street and attempted to block access to a home. Now, the confrontation ultimately turned physical. No arrests were made by ICE, and questions remain about exactly what happened and why. Joining us now is Jonathan Fahey, former federal prosecutor and acting director of U.S. Customs, Immigration and Customs Enforcement. Jonathan, good morning. All right. I think pretty much everyone has seen these protests against ICE all over the country. And I, for one, am stunned by the level of coordination these people show. The number of people they can get together, the way they can hit, you know, a place that, might just be, you know, an arrest warrant's about to be served. It feels like a conspiracy to me. Is there actually, you know, and I don't want to get too deep into the legal thing, but there is a conspiracy in the common sense use of the word. How do these people manage to get this level of, disruption of what is a legal, you know, enforcement of the laws we all passed?
1: Yeah, I think conspiracy is actually a good word, because really what they're doing is conspiring to impede ICE, which is a federal felony violation. And, you know, with social media and everything else, they're out, they're doing, and with, you know, a lot of political backing, they're doing everything they can to disrupt ICE and what they're doing. And it's so cynical. And we all know, at least people have been following this, we know their real motive has nothing to do with what ICE is doing, but their whole motive is to keep all of the illegal aliens in the country because they think it benefits them politically. But yeah, I think these are all coordinated, and their efforts not to protest, but to prevent ICE from doing their job, which is a crime. So I think it's apt to call it that. But it is very concerning, because each one of these things, you know, this one didn't turn, you know, turn violent, but nothing horrible happened. But it, something really bad could happen. People could die. And also, you know, like you said, ICE is doing their job. And it's not just an elective that was instituted by a political party, by Donald Trump. This is something they're required to do, which is enforce immigration law. So everything they're doing is not just lawful, but it's required. And it's so shameful that these agents are put in so much danger unnecessarily because of, you know, political motivations on the other side.
0: So tell us about this one that just happened in Frederick, Maryland. So it sounds like it was a multi-day thing, so they may have had time to ramp up and get a bunch of people. The video showed what looked like, you know, dozens, maybe 25, 30, or 50 people running around, holding hands, skipping across the driveway. What was actually going on there?
1: Yeah, that's what, like, it's not clear what, like, ICE was, you know, doing an operation, and these people are there basically trying to disrupt them, prevent them from getting into houses to make arrests or to do whatever they were doing. And, you know, it, again, you know, ICE, when they're out there in the community on these types of operations, the people they're going after are criminals. They're going after the child predators, you know, rapists, robbers, sometimes people who have committed homicide. So they're going, really, when they're doing this, they're going after the worst of the worst. And a lot of the, you know, one of the little tricks these protesters or the people that complain about ICE do is they try to suggest they're just going into neighborhoods and rounding people up indiscriminately, when in fact they're not. And I think what's really important here, Frederick, Maryland was one of the first signers on of like these 287G agreements, which were these agreements where ICE cooperated with local authorities to turn criminals over from the jail to ICE. They were a member since around 2008 or 2009. This year, the Maryland governor signed a law forbidding localities from cooperating with ICE. So this is a natural consequence of that, because Frederick County Sheriff wants to cooperate with ICE. but they're not allowed to. So this leads to more arrests in the streets, less arrests from the jail, and also less local cooperation, because a lot of times things can be done more efficiently if they know, if they're able to work with the local police who really know how things are on the ground. So this is really a lot of it's a result of Democrat policies designed to basically implement a mass amnesty agenda.
0: You know, and it makes everyone less safe. You know, even the people who are there protesting, their kids, their sons and daughters, you know, their wives, their husbands are at danger of bad things happening to them because of this. So I have a question, right? I watched something like that. I'm a former Special Forces guy, okay? I'm kind of a rough instrument at some point. And I look at something like that, and I wonder where the mace is. You know, I wonder where the water cannons are. I wonder where the ability to do that. I wonder why there aren't protesters stacked like cordwood with zip ties on them waiting to get tossed in the back of a van and taken to jail. Is that just, I mean, is that not something, where's the line where that kind of stuff can start happening when these people are literally putting agents at risk and stopping the law from being enforced?
1: My guess on this particular thing, they weren't expecting it, so weren't prepared to make mass arrests. And maybe they had a high-value target or two that they were going after, so they didn't want to get basically taken off task. But you're right. But a lot of times, going back sort of the cooperation, a lot of times when you have protests against law enforcement, or in this case, sort of violence against law enforcement, you have the support from the local community, meaning the local police department, and here they don't have it because of politics, so it makes it much harder. But you're right, this is a situation where, you know, anyone that's laying hands on an officer, is doing things to impede them in their job, should be locked up, taken away, because this shouldn't be tolerated even at the minimal level. But my guess is they just, at the time, they weren't prepared, or they had a higher priority. But it just shows how shameful these Democratic policies are, because you'd like the locals to be able to support the federal law enforcement, particularly not on their mission of immigration enforcement, but just protecting them. And also, like you said, protecting the community, which ultimately should be everyone's goal, is to keep the community safe. And that's not being done here because of politics.
0: Now, I can look back to when this was going on in Minneapolis, you know, and there was negative assistance between law enforcement there. So, you know, what, maybe in Maryland, these guys do want to work with them. And I think most local police, whose job is to keep people safe, understand that getting dangerous criminals out of their neighborhoods is good for everyone. But back in Minneapolis, I believe you probably had the mayor, you know, they're helping the protesters and, you know, hamstringing to the extent his police wanted to do anything, and whether it went up to the governor or whatever. But there was almost an insurrection-like feel to the way they were obstructing a federal law enforcement agency doing what the duly elected president had decided the policy was, which is actually enforcing our immigration laws. Is that something that is still an issue where in some of these places, whether it's Maryland or elsewhere, you've got local and state politicians who are willing to obstruct the lawful actions of law enforcement?
1: Yeah, I think that's a great way of putting it. Really, in Minneapolis, it really was basically a subversion movement going on by the politicians. But you're right, the police want, and even in Minneapolis, if it were up to the police, I'm sure they want to be supporting ICE. But that's exactly what's going on. They're trying to do everything they can to obstruct, to subvert, to prevent immigration enforcement. And again, yeah, it's the law. Not only is it the law, it's the policy, everything else. And it's just so shameful. And remember, in Minneapolis, they planned on it, and you could tell before all of the stuff even happened, because remember, Tim Walz was giving graduation speeches earlier that year, calling ICE Nazis and things of that nature. And you see people like the mayor of Minneapolis really raised his profile and his political standing by doing so. Remember, you know, he gained fame from George Floyd and wanted to keep it going, and that seems like his MO. And it's just so sad that the politicians on the Democratic side really do seem to elevate themselves by being as anti-ICE and pro-illegal alien as they can be. So if it weren't for the politicians, I think we wouldn't see very much of this stuff. but they are just so wedded to this. And the Democratic Party, I don't think there's any way to look at this other than thinking they want mass amnesty, they want open borders because they think it will help them politically. And, you know, I don't see any other argument that makes any sense on this issue. But the worst part about it, like you said, it puts the community in danger. And you know, all these guys are doing is trying to enforce the law. And if you're here illegally, the message needs to be, it's time to go home. And DHS is willing to give you $3,000 to leave on your own accord. So everything they're doing is reasonable. And they're pulling so many criminals off the street. And, you know, one of the big reasons we have a record low crime rate this year is because of the actions of DH or ICE agents and other agents taking really bad people off the streets and removing them from the country.
0: Do you think that's going to show up in the midterms? Because that has been one of the main policies of the Trump administration. You know, the deport them all was almost a campaign promise. And now we've done, I mean, the stats I saw said we've got 3 million fewer foreign-born citizens than we did at the beginning of the Trump administration. Do you think the people of America see this as a net plus or a net loss? And how's that going to reflect at the ballot box?
1: Yeah, that's a good question because, I mean, in some respects, whenever you're successful in politics, you don't get the credit and sort of move on to the next issue. Because if you look, we don't have anyone crossing the border. Crime is massively down. We have things like wages are up, particularly with blue collar workers. So the objective criteria has been a massive success. But I do think the Democrats have been successful on pushing the narrative, and they have a ton of help from the mainstream media that does everything they can to undermine President Trump and this agenda. But I think it's pretty interesting, and I think it's important for the Republicans to go out there on this issue and really fight on it because, hey, crime is down. Here's one of the reasons. Wages are up. All of these things are objectively better or getting better, and it's because of this policy, and they should trumpet this as a success and not let the Democrats essentially hijack the issue, which they're trying to do, and granted, give them credit on the political, and they've been successful on some fronts, but I hope that people really think about this. Their lives are better because of this policy, and they're going to continue to get better, which is the most important point. Because, hey, if you are going to be richer, healthier, better educated, have lower prices, lower rents, that's
0: those
1: a good
0: are all
1: thing
0: bonuses.
1: That needs to be communicated.
0: Yeah, well, let's
1: exactly.
0: Hope they get that. They hope they get that message out. Jonathan Fahey, former acting director of ICE. Jonathan, thank you for joining us this morning. Coming up, we're going to ask what happened to Tucker Carlson. He had a bizarre exchange where he called algebra fake math, and that's not the craziest thing he's done lately. I'm Jim Hansen, and you're
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0: Hey, folks, Jim Hansen sitting in for Larry O'Connor. I got a question for you. What on earth has happened to Tucker Carlson? Now, I used to do a show when he was on Fox. He was the best voice on the political right. The first 8 minutes of his show, his opening monologue was always money on whatever the most important topic of the day was. He would take it, dissect it, and destroy the left's craziness while putting forth a reasonable policy from the political right. He was the guy. And since he left, you know, he got run out for Fox from Fox. Did some things I guess they didn't agree with. Then the demon attack. Don't forget that. Now, you know, think what you will about demons. I think there are possibilities around that. But it looks like the demon won. Because at some point, you know, when he was before that, he was a supporter of Israel. He called it one of the greatest places in the world to visit and our best ally. And then that happens, and now he's got his own show and no guardrails, you know, no adults telling him what to do. And all of a sudden, he's no longer willing to visit Israel. Israel is evil and of the devil. And he's going to buy a place in Qatar. You know, I don't know what happened. Nobody can. It's his own head. But it's been cuckoo. And he just released on his own channel, on purpose, an interview with another kook he had on, who, of course, had to have sunglasses on because, you know, that's one thing you have to do. But let's play a little bit of this clip about how algebra is fake math.
1: Why does algebra put letters into numbers?
2: I think just to f*** with you.
1: So you deal with math in your job every day. Well, you've already, I think, demonstrated your grasp of math is high.
2: Very. I mean, functional math.
1: Yeah, yeah,
2: for sure. Yeah.
1: Well, if you can build a wood-fired kiln.
2: Yeah.
0: All right. Look, we could play more of this, but I think you got the point when they just want to F with you by putting the numbers in the math. And it gets worse from there. You know, and you've seen other clips. This is not the first time that Tucker's gone off the rails. All right, he had on the guy who thinks Churchill was the villain of World War II. You know, he's had on every flavor of Jew-hating, anti-Israel guest, anti-American guests, in my opinion, a lot of the time, who are basically looking at ways to destroy the strength of this country by undermining our place in the world and saying we should withdraw to the point where we're no longer the number one and really only superpower in the world. You know, we should go ahead and hide behind our oceans, and the only thing that matters is what happens inside the borders of the United States. And there's a piece of that that makes sense, okay? We had some adventurism. We had some forever wars. We did some things that I think were done poorly, whether they had a good motivation behind them or not. But you can't all of a sudden decide that Israel, the only democracy, the only actual Western-style civilization in the Middle East, is the enemy, is the root of all evil. Tucker seems to blame them for everything that's happened. He talks about how President Trump is a puppet of Israel. You know, he said some ridiculous things about President Trump at this point. And I don't understand how someone like this is still considered a reasonable person to be an influence on the policies of Americans. But there is an audience for that. There is an audience for anti-Israel. And okay, let's admit the Gaza genocide and the other attacks on Israel over their totally justified response to October 7th attacks by Hamas has been one of the greatest propaganda victories for, you know, the forces against Israel ever. They created a genocide out of a reasonable response to military response to a slaughter of Israeli citizens. Now, I just want to point out one thing to the people who want to say there is a Gaza genocide. If you compare the number of civilian casualties by U.S. troops in urban combat in Iraq to the IDF and the number of civilian casualties in urban combat in Gaza, where Hamas was purposely trying to get their civilians killed, the Israelis and the IDF have a lower number of civilians killed per enemy combatant. So there was no Gaza genocide. Gaza's population has increased. And yet, You have Tucker and the kooks he has bringing on his show, ranting and raving about, you know, the Zionist conspiracy that runs the world and apparently they think runs this country. I don't know how to help them. I worry that they get the level of, you know, I guess interest and audience they do. But I think it's worth throwing down a marker and just saying, if this is the kind of people who are considered reasonable voices still on the right, then the right should probably take a little bit of self-reflection, look in the mirror and decide, do we really believe that Israel is the source of all evil in the world? Do we really believe that President Trump doesn't know what he's doing and he's Netanyahu's puppet? Do we really believe that algebra is fake math? I don't. And I think a lot of reasonable people could take that and look at Tucker and say, dude, get a clue, you know, have somebody talk to someone who can get you back to earth. Anyhow, we'll leave that there. Coming up, we're going to turn to the Supreme Court, elections, and a major legal fight again about mail-in voting ahead of the midterms. Hans von Spakovsky is going to join us to break down the latest legal developments. I'm Jim Hansen, and you're watching O'Connor and Company. I'm filling in for Larry while he is out gallivanting on a well-earned break.
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7: Breaking news this hour from Town Hall. Armitage Thomason. Iran's proxies have been busy in the Persian Gulf region, targeting one of Iran's neighbors and a key American ally.
8: A wave of Houthi attacks on Saudi Arabia have wounded more than 70 people and ignited fires at several oil facilities and utilities in the kingdom's southern region, a major escalation in the renewed conflict between an important U.S. ally and the Iranian-backed rebels in Yemen. The attacks come after weeks of escalating clashes between the Houthis and Saudi-backed government forces in Yemen, which shattered a four-year truce in the country's civil war. The flare-up delivers a new jolt to a region already destabilized by nearly 3 years of wars and brings more uncertainty for the global economy. I'm Charles Tillidesma.
7: $20 billion worth of American goods are subject to retaliatory Canadian tariffs that take effect today. Hundreds of U.S. products being taxed at rates of 15, 25, or 50%. This includes steel, cheese, appliances, clothing, cosmetics, and farm equipment. Hawaii's western islands being slammed by Hurricane Lowell, bringing fierce winds, high surf, and flooding rains. The National Hurricane Center's Eric Blake says the storm's impact is widespread.
9: Even as far east as the Big Island of Hawaii could get up to a foot of rainfall with significant flash flooding and mudslides.
7: A state of emergency has been declared. People are being urged to stay off the roads. Investigators say the Amazon cargo plane overshot the runway in Miami, hit two vehicles, one an SUV, the other a van. The jetliner traveled 1,300 feet beyond the runway. Five people were killed. The aircraft's black boxes have been recovered by investigators. On Wall Street this morning, stock futures are mixed. Dow futures are down about 395 points, while the Nasdaq futures are up five. More on these stories, Town Hall.

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14: I'm Jim Hansen, president of World Strat and a former U.S. Army Special Forces weapons guy. I'm filling in for Larry O'Connor on O'Connor and Company. We've got another big hour ahead. Coming up, Hans von Spakovsky joins us in a moment to break down the latest legal news, including the Trump administration's latest trip to the Supreme Court over mail-in ballots and the escalating redistricting battle in Maryland. Then at 7:30, Kurt Schlichter, attorney, retired Army colonel, and senior town hall columnist, will join us. But first, let's get into the legal battles that could have major implications leading into November. Hans von Spakovsky joins me now. Good morning, Hans.
15: Good morning, Jim.
14: So we're back to the Supreme Court. It seems like we're constantly going back and forth over what the rules are for our elections. And, okay, that's important. I think we need to get that right. I think we've had a lot of judicial activism, even insurrection-y activism going on. But where

0: are we with mail-in ballots? Is that going to be a way for people to vote this midterm?
1: Well, they will. The only question is whether the kind of secure rules that the Trump administration is trying to put in to make it more effective will be in place. This past weekend, the administration appealed again to the U.S. Supreme Court. Remember, a federal judge in Massachusetts, an Obama appointee, issued an injunction when the lawsuit was first filed against these new rules that the Postal Service wanted to put in way back in March. That's when the lawsuit was filed. And the Supreme Court just 2 weeks ago issued an order overruling that injunction. Yet within 3 days, if you can believe it, Jim, the very same judge issued an injunction again. I mean, that's the kind of rogue justice we have going on with liberal justices in this country, liberal judges, I should say. And think about this, Jim. This lawsuit is being led by California on behalf of a group of blue states. Where did they go to file their lawsuit to get this injunction? Massachusetts. Why would they go to Massachusetts instead of D.C. to get this one judge? And the thing is, look, the rules make perfect sense. For example, the Postal Service wanted states to put a barcode on the outside of the envelopes. Why? So they could track the mail-in ballots. Why would states be against that? Why would they not want to know where these ballots are? Well, it's because they keep saying, oh, mail-in balloting is perfectly safe. This would give you data how often those ballots are misdelivered, not delivered, not delivered on time. They don't want that kind of information.
0: Now, is that something that could help? Because one of the things that I think has been used by the left to influence elections has been ballot harvesting, where they go ahead and they send out people
1: That's
0: to
1: right.
0: register anything they can find with some sort of DNA, you know, and they get those and then the ballots get mailed out, or the states have rules where they mail ballots to anyone who's ever registered ever in the history of Earth. And then those ballots are just out
1: right.
0: there more or less uncontrolled. Whoever gets hold of those gets to harvest them and put them into play. Is this going to help with that, or is that something we're going to need the SAVE Act for?
1: Well, that's something we need the SAVE Act for, but this would help find the kind of ballots. For example, in California, where they now mail ballots to every registered voter, they're putting plenty of story about these ballots piling up at apartment buildings because all the people who used to live there don't live there anymore, and yet they're getting ballots. And what's happening to those ballots? Who's actually getting them, filling them out, and sending them in? Again, that's the kind of information California and other states don't want to have appear in public.
0: Yeah, they've been gaming the system for a long time, and it's time to shine
1: right.
0: some light on them. One of the other issues in play is redistricting in Maryland, which again,
1: right.
0: we've had constant battles over this, and at some point it's an absurd system. You know, the full on gerrymandering of everything. If we could start
1: right.
0: over, great, but what is the current state in the state of Maryland?
1: Remember, Maryland has 8 congressional seats. Trump got about a third of the vote in the last election. Only one of them is a Republican seat. Even that's too much for Democrats. So they wrote a referendum to take it out of the hands of lower courts, which have said that partisan gerrymandering that would get rid of that one Republican seat violates the state constitution. So Democrats quickly and hurriedly put a referendum through the General Assembly that would take away the jurisdiction of those lower courts, put it in the hands of only the state Supreme Court, their allies and friends of the Democrats. And there was a lawsuit. The lawsuit said you can't do that. It violates the state constitution, and it's confusing. This is where lower courts had said that. The state Supreme Court just said, oh, no, there's not a problem doing this. Oh, yes, the referendum is misleading to voters, but we will rewrite it. the dissenting judges point out that's not the job of the state Supreme Court. If it's misleading, they need to just hold it invalid and send it back to the legislature. Instead, like I said, they're the majority, who are their friends and political allies, rewrote it and said, no, it can be on the referendum. It also is still confusing, the dissenters say, even the way it was rewritten, because voters won't know that the state declaration of rights will no longer apply to a congressional redistricting.
0: Absurd and wrong, and hopefully something that at some point somebody gets a hold of. Okay, I want to shift gears with you. We've got the 25th anniversary of 9/11 coming up, and I saw something again. We're going to try Khalid Sheikh Mohammed, one of the planners of the 9/11 terror attacks, 27 years after that. The fact that he is still drawing breath right now offends me. Now, I believe that as soon as we had him in custody, within a short period of time, President Bush should have convened a military tribunal, found him guilty, and hung him, and we could then have his carcass rotting where it belongs. Instead, 25 years later, he is still stealing oxygen from decent people. Is this as bad as I think it is?
1: Yeah, it is. Look, the whole point of military tribunals was to deliver swift justice, fair justice, but without the kind of problems and delays you sometimes have in the civilian system. It's been the opposite. You know, this is the fifth judge assigned to this. His defense lawyers have filed literally hundreds of scurrilous motions throughout this time period. And this guy, remember, Jim, he confessed in open court. He has previously confessed. He's proud of what he done. And yet almost three decades later, we don't even have the trial yet. Compare this to the military tribunal commission set up in 1942 when eight German saboteurs were unloaded on the beaches of the U.S. by a German submarine. They were caught in June. A trial was held in July. Most of them were executed in August. That's what should have happened here, and it hasn't. It's really incompetence of the highest order.
0: And I don't want to short circuit our justice system. I think one of the hallmarks of America is the fact that you should be able to get a fair trial. But when you've got people who are outside of any laws, and in this case, you rightly mentioned, they were acting as terrorists. Not even, in the case of the German saboteurs, that was a war. You know, these guys were terrorists. Why should they deserve the same rights as a U.S. citizen?
1: Well, they don't. And the easiest way to understand this is that, and you know this, look, when you capture an enemy in the field, what do people think? You have to read them their Miranda rights before you can send them over to be, for example, tried by the military commission. That would be ridiculous. We don't extend the same constitutional rights to enemies in wartime, and yet they've gone so far overboard that, like I said, three decades later, the man's confessed. He still hasn't been convicted. I mean, that is just outrageous.
0: Well, Hans von Spakovsky, Senior Legal Fellow at Advancing American Freedom. Hans, thank you for sharing your insight on both the legal issues we have with elections, which seem to be always ongoing, and also joining me in wishing we weren't talking about Khalid Sheikh Mohammed right now. Thanks for joining us.
1: Yeah, I agree with that. Sure, thanks for having me.
0: Coming up, a new family policy proposal backed by Vice President J.D. Vance is sparking a debate on the right. Should we be giving some sort of child care benefits to married people in the same way right now that single mothers and others are getting these? Is this smart pro-family policy or just another government entitlement? We'll get into that next, and later this hour, Colonel Kurt Schlichter joins us to talk about his scrap with the Washington Post, and we will find out what also is going on at the Pentagon. I'm Jim Hansen, in for Larry O'Connor. Stay with us on O'Connor and Company.
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0: I'm Jim Hansen, filling in for Larry O'Connor on O'Connor and Company. There's an interesting debate breaking out on the right over a new family policy proposal championed by Vice President J.D. Vance. The Trump administration is drafting a plan that would allow some married couples with a stay-at-home parent to qualify for federal child care subsidies, money that currently goes toward child care for lower-income parents who are working, going to school, or receiving job training. The proposal would use the existing child care development fund rather than create a new pot of money. Now, supporters say, why should the government subsidize sending your child to daycare but not recognize the value of a mother or father staying at home to raise that same child? But some conservatives are pushing back for a very different reason. They say if you want to help families, fine, but give them a tax credit. Don't just expand eligibility for another federal program. And at some level, I have a good feeling on both sides of that debate. Everyone should want families to be helped out. We have done far too little to help the nuclear family and make sure that the very backbone of this country and the best place for children to grow up is always and always has been in a two-parent household. So helping parents with that seems like a great idea. But building more government programs or redirecting money out of another government program to do that doesn't really fit in with what I see as non-big government conservatism. I mean, the thing we talk about with the left is their goal is free stuff for all their friends. I don't think the conservative answer to that should be no, free stuff for our friends. Somebody's got to pay for that. And one way or another, we got to figure out what we actually want. Now, I think J.D. Vance is operating from a concept I've heard a lot about recently that I think deserves a good look. It's called the common good. And the people proposing it are smart people. They're well-meaning people. They're people I respect. And I think it's also called post-liberalism. But the idea being that our current systems do not promote what ends up benefiting the country as a whole. And I would agree with that. I think our systems are badly broken. I question whether the answer is to use federal government or other arms of government to change that. My view is government is generally the worst way to fix anything, and I'm unaware of very many things it has fixed in its entire history. So the idea that common good should be a way to take and repurpose government to rebuild the country to benefit, you know, things that we believe in. And trust me, most of the elements of the common good that they talk about, I want to happen. I want the nuclear family to be supported. I want, you know, freedom of religion. I want all of the things that are going to make America the kind of country it was before the social liberalism of the late 1960s and on destroyed all that purposely. They were trying to destroy the family. They were trying to, you know, push women into the workforce in a way that I'm fine with. My wife is a major, powerful, retired Army colonel, you know, and someone who has done tremendous things in her life. But that should be a choice, not the only thing that's respected. And I think now to go ahead and look at ways to change that is great. But I don't want that to become a way to grow government, to build things that our side wants now, because the other side will use those powers when they get back into power to do things I disagree with. So what I want to hear from J.D. Vance and the people who are pushing the idea of common good and the general welfare and these type of ideas is, how are these proposals going to work without the government being the main implementer? Without increasing the size of federal programs or repurposing federal programs, I want to slim down the government. I don't want the government becoming, you know, the tool we use to change the entire society. I think culture, and as Andrew Breitbart said, politics is downstream from culture. Let's use culture to change our society. Let's not try to use the government to become what, big family, not big brother, big daddy. I don't know what you want to call it, but I want these people. And like I said, I respect them. They are people who I think are leaders and good members of the political right. But I want to hear a better explanation of how this is not going to turn into something that we will rue the day of when the left gets a hold of it. Coming up next, my good buddy Colonel Kurt Schlichter is going to tell us about how he crushed The Washington Post. I'm Jim Hansen. We're doing O'Connor and Company. We'll be back after the break.
9: The midterms are almost here, and Republicans could be in deep trouble. Polls show Democrats leading in key races. Tonight, Rob Finnerty on Newsmax reveals the growing threat from the DSA and the radical left. With less than 60 days to go, Finnerty says it's time for the GOP to hit the panic button. The House may go, and control of the Senate is up for grabs. Gas prices, mortgage rates, health care, and out-of-control national debt. Americans are angry, and the progressive left wants total control of Congress. Tallarico, El Sayed, AOC, Bernie Sanders. Finnerty reveals President Trump's secret plan to fight back and what you can do to help him. Don't miss Finnerty tonight at 8 p.m. Eastern on Newsmax. 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
0: Coming up, Kurt Schlichter joins us. He's an attorney, retired Army colonel, and senior columnist at Town Hall. We got a lot to talk about with Kurt. And later at 8:05, Roger Severino of the Heritage Foundation joins us to dig deeper into the debate over Vice President J.D. Vance's family proposal. I'm Jim Hansen, in for Larry O'Connor on O'Connor & Company. So anyhow, we've got Kurt Schlichter coming up now from Houston, Texas, I believe. Kurt, how are you doing this morning?
15: How are you?
0: I am quite well. Now, you had a very entertaining week last week when you got attacked by the yapping chihuahuas of the Washington Post over the fact that you and some other good people, Rob Manus and Tom Anderson, Cynical Publius, we're doing some work for the Department of War, helping fix our war colleges so they could war better. Now, that was not publicly known, but he dug in, had somebody leak some information, probably criminally, out of Department of War, and then wrote a sleazy little attack piece on you. But he gave you now the title you proudly wear, which is
15: Massively Influential Conservative Influencer.
0: Ta-da! Well, that we knew that all along. So what was this all about? I mean, what's the story behind this?
15: Well, first of all, none of this was secret. I just didn't send an engraved invitation to the Washington Post saying, hey, I'm a retired colonel and a 30-year lawyer asked to come and help and look at the war colleges, of which I am a graduate, and see if we can improve them. I guess I was not under the impression that I had to go get his permission and okay to do basic stuff to serve my country, since I'm too old and too fat to freaking serve it in uniform. I thought maybe I'll help out a little. Instead, I get this garbage carefully curated, so they don't exactly accuse me of being paid to propagandize for Pete Hegseth. They just sort of hint at it strongly enough for the flying monkeys of Twitter and every single leftist.
0: Okay. Kurt, we gotta jump to your phone. They're gonna ring your phone. We're getting an echo. I think the Washington Post has hired somebody to hack into the system and do that. But bottom line was, you did some good work. It wasn't public. This Dan Lamothe, who we have been mean to, let's be clear, both you and I and others have been mean to him because he's a horrible reporter, journalist, who generally takes an anti-Department of War, anti-Pete Hegseth, anti-Trump position. And now we're in a situation where he wants to try and pay you and Rob and Tom Anderson back by calling you guys. And he did it. He was careful about it. He didn't actually write in the piece that you were paid propagandists, but he implied it. And he tried to smear you guys. And instead of taking it from him, you did what all good warriors do. You fought back.
16: Oh, yeah, we counterattacked. See, here's the thing. All three of us have a pretty heavy media profiles. And none of us were trained to retreat and surrender. So as soon as he started that, we turned, I wrote a town hall column, which got, I don't know, 500,000 views and got, just on X, and just basically took him apart. Here's the other thing. We weren't hired just because we were internet loudmouths. We weren't even hired just because we were colonels. We're hired because we have pretty extensive civilian experience. Rob was an executive at a major corporation. Cynical Publius, Tom Anderson, was a mergers and acquisition lawyer in Silicon Valley, a very respected one. I was a 30-year trial lawyer in L.A. You think I'm going to get pushed around by some scribbling punk?
0: No, and
16: Washington Post? You think I'm going to back down for this little gibbo? You think I'm going to take this crap? You think, look, Jim, I'm not so mad that he thought I could be bought. I'm a trial lawyer in Los Angeles. You know, I don't have a lot of respect for human beings. But to think I could be bought for almost nothing, that's insulting.
0: And that was the point. You know, this was not some high-end beltway bandit thing where you're robbing the taxpayers to do it. You were basically getting your expenses and time covered to dig in and go to the war colleges, talk to them about what they're teaching, look at the damage and destruction done by Obama and Biden to these over, you know, the fact they had control for 12 of the last 16 years. They ran the Department of Defense as if it was a woke social engineering laboratory, and you guys were brought in because you could help undo that.
16: Well, look, I mean, who's got the skills? I've deposed thousands of people. I've reviewed millions of documents. So I'm pretty good at, if you're going to send me into an organization, I'm pretty good at talking to people. And that's what I did. Secret? This was a secret? I talked to hundreds of people. In fact, here's the thing I love, Jim. He's like, this is a secret, undisclosed operation where they went to the war colleges and talked to people, say our sources. Well, if we went and talked to people, how's it undisclosed?
0: Right. I think it was known.
16: Yeah, let's get this. Oh, and here's the best, Jim. Here's the topper. As I point out that one of the value propositions of the regime media is that they're technically skilled. They're going to give you a fine product that's well edited and curated. They misspelled my freaking name.
0: You do have a lot of, I mean, come on, your last name could serve as it's a good place for a Scrabble at the end of, you know, your thing to fill in.
16: I'm worth 80 points.
0: Something like that. But aside from the fact that there was no there, which I think was aptly pointed out because the New York Times contacted you guys, didn't they? And they wouldn't even touch this.
16: Yeah, they said, do you want to comment? Now, we don't talk to the regime media. I'm not going to say them, so didn't answer. Eventually, they got back to Rob and said, well, you know, we're just not going to pursue this because there was nothing there because it was all a lie. Here's your scoop, Woodward / Bernstein. Three retired guys with extensive civilian skills, you know, come and decide to take their valuable time. And my time is valuable. I've got other things to do. You know my wife. You know what I like doing the things I do. And we decide to do it because we want to help our country. And we want to make sure that our military has the kind of leaders our troops deserve. Because, you know, every one of us, and you're a soldier too, you've been there. When senior leaders have failed and troops have suffered, I've seen people die because senior leaders have screwed up. And I'm going to do everything I can for my guys, even though I'm out of uniform, to make sure they've got the very best leaders. That's the only reason we took our time to do this. I have a lot better things. Yeah, heck, I could have sat out in my pool.
0: Right? Well, I think it's emblematic of the relationship right now, you know, between and ongoing for the past 20 years between the media and the military. You know, now they had some inroads during the Biden administration and also during the Obama administration where things they wanted were happening and so they could cover those and do it. But it's generally been antagonistic for as long as I can remember where the use of the military in any way seems to offend the media. And so any chance they have to smear anyone involved, oh, they're all for that. They're all in.
16: Well, here's the thing. TFEG Seth has gone in there, and I said this before, and I said this during, and I said this after my temporary sojourn trying to help out our soldiers. He has come in there to do what I consider the most important thing. It's not acquisitions. It's not, you know, the national defense strategy. It's not all that. It's changing military culture to a military culture. It's getting rid of fat bodies, losers, right, mutants, weirdos, and half-steppers. We now have a military organization where people are banging on the door to get in. And I got to tell you, talking to the officers and the NCOs, because I would grab the sergeant majors and go off and say, what's the real story going on here? Talking to these guys, men and women, I am so unbelievably impressed by the quality of our troops and their dedication. You're like, wow, we've got some great, great troops. And they deserve the best education. They deserve the best equipment. They deserve the best strategy. But they also deserve the best culture, one where you don't have some weird, gender-confused, mutant male making you call him ma'am.
0: And that was something we put up with. You know, I at one point, even during the Obama administration, I said, look, and that was when the policy for the military for gays was don't ask, don't tell. And I thought that was ridiculous. You know, if there are going to be gay people in the military, we wanted them to what? Pretend they're not gay? What part of that made any sense? Yeah, I know. Who knew?
16: I know. But everybody.
0: And that was the thing. And so I wrote, at that point in time, I wrote an open letter, and I had a bunch of my friends who were former military sign and a bunch of, you know, bloggers, mill bloggers at the time. And we said, look, we know who the gay people are in the military. This is a stupid policy. If you want to, you know, act decent, then stop telling gay people to pretend they're not gay. And, you know, that caused all kinds of heartburn. I actually I went on the Rachel Maddow show, and it was, you know, I know, it was hilarious because she wanted to pretend, again, as someone, I'm saying something she agrees with, so she doesn't have to smear the military, she could do it. But those type of things, in the end, got out of control. And my friends at the time told me, look, you're going to do this as much sense as it makes now, and pretty soon there's going to be trans people going crazy in the military. And I told them no. And I ended up having to apologize because I was wrong. They took it too far, and that's what the left does.
16: Absolutely. There's a difference between, you know, Jimmy the guy and the in supply who, you know, got a boyfriend on the side and still does a great job and doesn't let it come to work, and you know some queen who swishes in dressed as Lola Falana.
0: and they had them, you know, there were people there doing that, and it was crazy.
16: Yeah, that's not suitable for a military organization. A military organization needs a culture of discipline, aggression and accountability. And we lost that under Biden. We became frivolous. We became unfocused. And Pete Hegseth's huge contribution, you know, dumb people who've never served don't understand why it's so important that Pete Hegseth gets out there and does push-ups with Marines.
0: Right.
16: They think it's a stunt. And you know why they think it's a stunt? Because they can't do any push-ups.
0: And they don't understand that. Okay, well, that's something we're going to have you stick around for another segment, because I want to talk about what Pete Hegseth has done in the time he's had as Secretary of War. This is Jim Hansen filling in for Larry O'Connor. We're going to stick Kurt Schlichter back in the hot seat. He is a senior columnist at Town Hall, attorney and retired Army colonel. And we're going to talk about what has changed in both the mentality, the esprit de corps, the way the military is no longer a social engineering lab. It is back to being a place where warriors train to deter our enemies, and if deterrence doesn't work, they get crushed. I'm Jim Hansen, sitting in for Larry O'Connor. You're watching and listening to O'Connor.
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0: I'm Jim Hansen, filling in for Larry O'Connor on O'Connor & Company. We're going to continue our conversation with Kurt Schlichter, senior columnist at Town Hall, former litigator, and retired Army colonel. Now, Kurt, we both were quite heartened when Pete Hegseth was nominated to be Secretary of Defense, because the Department of Defense and our military was a mess. It was a place that had been destroyed by woke policies and DEI and global climate change as priorities, as opposed to war fighting. And I think he's been a breath of fresh air, turning it into the Department of War, crushing our enemies. The Maduro raid was phenomenal. And whether or not we have finished the Iran conflict to our satisfaction, the kinetic actions during that war have been phenomenal. The Midnight Hammer raid, the first hit on their nuclear facilities, was an amazing stealth operation. So all of these things are happening. They're, you know, taking out the woke people who were promoted during the Biden and Obama years. And the left is losing its mind. They're howling and wailing and rending their garments and gnashing their teeth because he's firing generals. And I, for one, am happy to see generals who are doing bad things get fired. Are you of the same opinion?
1: Well, I am of the same opinion, an opinion which I'm giving for free, contrary to what the Washington Post thinks. If you could throw a few pennies at me and I'll do a little dance like an organ grinder monkey. You know, in World War II, Jim, we fired a bunch of generals. Mm-hmm. It was nothing personal. You either cut it or you got cut. And we won that war. So I think firing generals is a good thing. And, you know, apparently there are a lot of favorite generals out there because they get like really good press, which is kind of weird.
0: Makes you wonder why.
1: I don't wonder.
0: We know.
1: Look, when you're a three-star general or a three-star general or a four-star general, if you don't have a place, you got to go. If you're not on board with the boss, you need to leave. And there's this weird Trump exception to every rule. And the normal rule is when you're president, you get to have an administration that supports you. But apparently you're not allowed to have a Justice Department or Attorney General that supports you, or an FBI director that supports you, or a military that supports you and that does what that follows your intent. I mean, after all, you were only elected by the American people, but you know, you're Trump, so the normal rule doesn't apply. Well, the normal rule does apply, and Donald Trump has a mandate by the American people to create a military in the manner that he promised during the election and that we voted for. And Pete Hegseth is executing that for him. I think he's doing a fine job against, implacable opposition by the regime media. And one of the things I think is great is the guy approaches things like an aggressive young infantry officer. He takes fire and, you know, moves forward. And where necessary, he calls for fire himself. And when you're Secretary of War, supporting artillery.
0: You got the tools to do that. And that's the thing. He was given a mandate to rebuild a warrior ethos in our military.
1: Yes.
0: And more than anything else, he has succeeded in that. Everybody we know who is former serving or still serving, and the people we know, my niece has now been in the military for 2 years. She, just in that period of time, has told me of the change in the way the troops think of themselves. They no longer are just, you know, pawns to be used for woke purposes. They are the front pointy end of the spear again, and I think that's a change we can all relish.
1: Absolutely. Wokeism is poison. It's the injection of a ideological pathology into the body of the military that will inevitably kill it. Or even worse, convert it into a tool of the left, which I think was the ultimate goal. That's gone. My contacts with military folks have just been almost uniformly impressive. These are great people who want to go there and want to protect the United States of America. They're smart, they're cunning, and they're ready to sacrifice. They are like the folks we served with, and I'm very proud of them.
0: And that, for us, I think, is what we were hoping for, that President Trump would bring, as he did in other areas. You know, he brought in Pete Hegseth for that reason. I've known Pete for a long time. I tell people I knew Pete before he had any tattoos, which was quite a while. Yeah, 2008, 2007. And he's been doing this since then. He has taken this to a level that we expect in our warrior, you know, the people who support our warriors, because he acts like one. And like you said, he gets out, he does PT with the troops, and they mock him for it. And I think that's something that is just crazy.
1: It's so that, look, the military is really about basics. It's about basic blocking and tackling. And one of the basics is don't be fat and weak.
0: Yep.
1: Okay. And you know, troops want to be led by someone who has done what they've done, and preferably has done it better, so they have something to aspire to. And when you see generals going, it's just a gimmick. It's not a gimmick. It's leadership 101. And if you don't get that, get out.
0: Well, they're getting out, and that's something we have agreed is good for all of us. Thanks, Colonel Kurt Schlichter, town hall columnist and retired attorney. I'm Jim Hansen. We'll be back with more O'Connor and Company after the break.
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10: Breaking news this hour from Town Hall. I'm Rich Thomason. The crucial midterm elections are now less than 2 months away, but there are primaries still to be held.
11: Historically, one of the early states casting votes in presidential years, New Hampshire's only now holding its 2026 primary. The headline contest is for the U.S. Senate seat held by retiring Democrat Gene Shaheen. On the Republican side, two former U.S. Senators, John Sununu and Scott Brown, are among 8 candidates competing for the party's nomination. Democrats will choose between Congressman Chris Pappas, considered the frontrunner, scientist and Democratic Socialist Karishma Mansour, and 3 other candidates. Poll closing times vary across the state, but the last is 8 p.m. Eastern. I'm Ben Thomas.
10: Aviation safety investigators say the cargo plane that overshot the runway in Miami last weekend traveled 1,300 feet beyond the paved runway before hitting 2 vehicles and then catching fire.
12: You can see on the paved surface tire marks that continues through the grass. There's debris everywhere. The Econoline van is torn apart.
10: National Transportation Safety Board Chair Jennifer Homedy says the plane's flight data and voice recorders have been recovered. Five people were killed in the accident. President Trump is threatening to ban the sale of aircraft from Canada's Bombardier unless it manufactures planes in the United States. Mr. Trump accuses Canada of treating American firms unfairly, adding that such treatment will no longer be tolerated. As of today, steep Canadian tariffs on $20 billion worth of U.S. goods, everything from farm equipment to cosmetics, have taken effect. On Wall Street this morning, the Dow futures are down 414 points, NASDAQ futures off 6. More on these stories at townhall.com.
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5: I'm Jim Hansen, filling in for Larry O'Connor. Still ahead, investigative journalist Gary Collins joins us with his latest reporting out of Maryland. But first, we're returning to the debate over the Trump administration's draft child care proposal involving stay-at-home parents. Joining us is Roger Severino of the Heritage Foundation, who's been defending the proposal. Roger, good morning.
6: Good morning.
5: Now, I have a general idea that I want the common good to prevail, and I want government to do things that lead to good outcomes for all Americans. But I'm also, as a conservative, hesitant to believe that the government is good at finding things to actually create a commonly good outcome. Can you explain to me how this proposal is going to do that without becoming just another government program the left will eventually take over and make worse?
6: Sure. The program already exists, and the left already took it over. This is a child care development fund for mostly single mothers and daycare support. 80% go to single moms. And what the left has done with it is that it really is only for single moms and unmarried. These are the incentive structures. And the Vance idea that has been put out there most recently by the New York Times that broke the story was, how about we give parents a choice? Why is there only one choice, that it must be commercial daycare or paid daycare? What about parents

0: who want stay-at-home mothers and fathers. Why are they left out in the cold? It's a form of discrimination. You can have every choice except the one that about 54% of women want, that are new mothers, to be able to stay at least full-time or at least part-time with their child. But that option gets zero. So yes, the left has taken over this program. It's another entitlement, and it has problems because of that. And this proposal is trying to fix the imbalance. And the critics who say, look, we want to move away from government funding. Yes, of course we want to move away from, big government programs. It's been 30 years and it's here. Let's at least, reform it and reallocate the money so that it levels the playing field and ends discrimination against stay-at-home parents. Because, you know, it's what a lot of people want, and the outcomes for the kids are very hard to argue with. It tends to be a better outcome for everybody.
1: Now, that's a fair way to explain that. And I think the counter-argument is that it does take money away from single moms and other people who may need it worse. But why is that something that the government should make a choice that excludes those who are providing what is the most stable platform for childhood thriving, which is a two-parent household? So I like that. And I think that's a bonus. If that is going to be the concept for kind of this idea of the common good and, you know, a post-liberalism where we look at the way the government has evolved and our society and culture have evolved, where it is highly individual liberty focused and didn't have a lot of look at the outcomes. Is that kind of something where we can go ahead and say, okay, government's going to exist the way we've used it or allowed it to be used or co-opted by the left has created bad outcomes for everyone? Is that a way then to at least in the short term, first step, let's stop doing bad things and, to the extent we can in the current system, do good things? Is that what we're looking at?
0: Yeah, absolutely. And you see this in things like school choice, right? The idea was to empower parents to make the choices that are best for their families and not the government shunting everybody just to government schools. Here's the same sort of concept. The government is shunting everybody into commercial daycare, and the welfare state created an explosion in single motherhood. You know, in the black community, it's about 70% of children born don't know their fathers, right? And that has led to terrible outcomes. And the marriage penalties that we have, even in this existing child care grant program, we have marriage penalties. If somebody marries their boyfriend, they lose their benefits, and that's not good for the kids. What's distinctive about this proposal is that it's also keyed to marriage. So it's the most pro-marriage, pro-family proposal I've seen, probably in a couple decades. This has been something that's kicked off a long overdue debate. We need to say families need to have this choice. They need to be empowered. And we know that marriage, a stable household where at least one parent works, that is what leads to the maximum odds of human flourishing, right? We want to give kids the best shot. And we know from the statistics on average, that arrangement is the one that works best, yet that's the one that's punished the most by our government policies, and this is trying to fix that.
1: So you said this was broken by the New York Times. Shocking, then, that it would be portrayed in a way that was entirely negative. You know, and again, I think the one thing the left has been highly successful at doing is demonizing the right as if somehow we don't care about outcomes for all people. You know, we only care about, you know, gathering and making sure all of the prosperity goes towards the rich. But in this case, the outcome that would be best for everyone is if there were more married families, is if there were, you know, children with both parents in the household to help with raising them. And this is a way to do that. So is it really just being portrayed that poorly by the left, and we should get out in front of this?
0: Well, the left doesn't like the idea of supporting stable married families, especially if it includes any stay-at-home component for the mother or the father, right? So that's the thing that got the left up in arms, because their vision has been one of single mothers, marriage fully optional, and in some ways seen as a patriarchal, oppressive system. And the policies that we've had coming out of the 60s reflect that what you fund, you get more of, and what you tax, you get less of. And when you have marriage penalties, you get less marriage. And that was done. And this is trying to address those problems. This end the discrimination against parents who want to help raise their kids at home instead of outsourcing that function. It's kind of crazy that we've been in this situation for now 30 years where parents are given just one option. And so long as we have these programs, right? Entitlement programs are full of problems, waste, fraud, and abuse. So long as they're here, let's make them better. Let's not punish the arrangements that parents want and give them the options, because we know that on average, it leads to the best societal outcomes for the kids.
1: And I think, like you said, if you look at what has happened since the left decided they were going to remake this country, you know, whatever flavor of Barack Obama's fundamental transformation you want to look at, but since the social welfare system decided that, you know, Uncle Sugar could replace Dad in the system, everything has gotten worse. There's not a single way to measure human output and human capital and human flourishing in America that has gotten better during that time period. And they've torn apart all the structures that have done that. So if this is a way then to go ahead and continue recreating the things that work without saying, okay, no, women must stay at the home. You know, this is not to get in a kitchen, honey, and make me a sandwich, put on your apron. If women want to work, they can work. Great. You know, there are plenty of quality women who do that. But the women who want to stay at home and consider raising their kids the most important thing they could do with their lives, we should reward them as well.
0: They're doing the hard work. And that's the thing. We have a program that says, hey, taking care of children is good. Somebody has to do it. And they fund only paid daycare. That's the people who get the money for it. What about the moms and dads? As if they're not doing the work? As if, in fact, they don't do it better on average because it's their children? This is common sense. This is about leveling the playing field. Why is it that it's all unidirectional to one model? And as you've just mentioned, we've seen the results of that experiment. We've seen the results of what happens when you have the breakdown in marital relations, in married family, the nuclear family. The more that gets put under attack and under pressure, the more you're going to have higher crime rates, lower education outcomes, lower lifetime incomes, that a loneliness explosion, the instability. That's what we've been picking up, right? That's the fruits of those seeds that were planted. This is trying to change that, change the direction, and say, look, those families who want, it's all by free choice, who want to have somebody stay at home to help raise their kids, you're going to have more options, and that's a great thing.
1: So if we're looking at ways to do that, is there another place we could immediately make an impact like that?
0: Well, this one's great, the immediate impact, because this is a regulatory proposal. The pot of money has already been allocated. This is $12 billion. So let's see what we can do to make the allocation better. You reform the there. Okay, so because you don't need Congress for this, you could have a very quick impact. I think this could be a game changer, right? When was the last time you had a federal program that supported marriage explicitly?
1: Right.
0: Explicitly saying marriage is a good thing. You know, we have married filing jointly in our tax system for a reason, because we know that the arrangement of a married household is what leads to the greatest chance for those kids to have flourishing. And if we don't get it on the front end, the government has to swoop in on the back end.
1: And right? that never turns out as well as we want. Well, Roger Severino, Vice President for Economic and Domestic Policy at the Heritage Foundation, greatly appreciate your clarifying that for us, because I don't think anyone should disagree that that's a net gain when we support marriage and thriving for children. I'm Jim Hansen, in for Larry O'Connor, and we're doing O'Connor and Company.
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1: I'm Jim Hansen, sitting in for Larry O'Connor on O'Connor and Company. I want to take you across the Atlantic for a story that's raising a big question about Christianity and its place in modern Britain. St. Paul's Cathedral is one of the most famous Christian houses of worship in the world, and they have entered a four-year partnership with London nightclub Fabric to hold music events inside the cathedral. Now, London Mayor Sadiq Khan celebrated the collaboration, writing, "Fabric, St. Paul's Cathedral, name a more iconic duo." Oh, I could name quite a few, Sadiq. Supporters say it's about bringing new audiences inside a historic Christian space through music and culture. But critics are saying something very different. At what point does opening up a sacred space become diminishing what made it sacred in the first place? And it's fair to ask whether London and Mayor Sadiq Khan would be nearly as comfortable doing this with the sacred spaces of other religions. Would Muslims really allow this to happen in a mosque? I think we all know the answer to that. This is one more example of the destruction of Western culture. And I look at the UK, Britain, whatever they are now. I don't know what's what. You know, at this point, I don't know what's left of what used to be the United Kingdom, Great Britain, or England. Because all of that is the canary in the coal mine for the end of Western civilization. In my mind, if we don't change the way we're operating, we are going to lose the things that have made Western culture the greatest force for good in the history of this planet. Now, I'm not against Islam as a religion. I'm against Islamism, which is the supremacist version of it, which does things like take over the sacred spaces of other cultures. Look at the Hagia Sophia in Istanbul. Used to be a major cathedral, now it's a giant mosque. The same thing is happening all over London, all over England, and even here in the United States. You can look at what's happening in Dearborn, Michigan, Hamtramck, Michigan. There is Islamist control of places. You can look in Texas, where they're trying to build enclaves that would be Muslim only. That's un-American. Now, whether what they're doing in Britain or London, whether there is even a British culture left, I think there are remnants of it, and I think they're rising up. You know, you saw the actions where they banded together. They put on balaclavas and acted like the left to try and stop, you know, the immigrant invasion over this last week. They've been trying to push back against that. But is there enough of that to actually slow the pace? Because what's happening in London, the fact that this didn't even raise eyebrows as something wrong when, as Dave Marcus, who writes for Fox, said, they are literally dancing on the graves of Christian saints. I think that's worth considering, that this is not an arbitrary thing. They didn't just pick, you know, this sacred Christian space accidentally. They did this on purpose. They knew what it meant. They wanted to do it on purpose. And it's a part of a larger pushback against Western culture. You know, the idea that we have built the greatest civilizations, and Europe was obviously in the forefront of that, but America perfected it. All right. We took the Enlightenment. We took what came out of European and British common law, and we took those things and we built the greatest country to exemplify the freedom and the, you know, greatness of humanity built on Christian values. And now those are not even something people are willing to take seriously in too many places. So I'm not saying Islam is the direct problem for those, but I think that coexist bumper sticker, well, Christianity is the one that's not being coexisted with. And the rest of those religions, which I'm not even sure what all of them are, I'd have to look at it. But I don't think that same level of respect is being granted. And I think it's time for those of us who do believe that freedom of religion means you can't just trample on my religion because it doesn't fit with your new, modern, progressive, woke values. That's not good enough. We're not going to allow that. So it raises some bigger questions about faith, tradition, and the place of Christianity in Britain, the U.S., and the rest of the world. Coming up next, we're heading back to Maryland. Investigative journalist Gary Collins joins us with his latest reporting on that state's redistricting fight, including the confrontation with Governor Wes Moore at the Maryland State Fair and the latest fight over squatters in Maryland. I'm Jim Hansen, sitting in for Larry O'Connor on O'Connor and Company, and we'll be back after the break.
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0: I'm Jim Hansen, sitting in for Larry O'Connor on O'Connor & Company. Joining us now is Gary Collins, investigative journalist for Spotlight on Maryland, a regional accountability project with Sinclair Broadcast Group television stations and the Baltimore Sun. Gary has been following two big stories here in Maryland, the ongoing redistricting battle, including that heated confrontation with Governor Wes Moore at the Maryland State Fair, and his investigation into repeat alleged squatters and calls for a statewide registry. Gary, good morning. Let's start with redistricting. You were there when a voter confronted Governor Moore at the state fair, and I want to play the clip of that and then get your comment on it.
1: It's a crying shame what you're doing.
2: Thank you. Well,
1: you should be embarrassed.
2: You're taking
1: Annie Harris away from us.
2: No,
1: there's not going to be a chance
2: in November.
1: November.
2: People will vote.
1: No, you're taking it away. Time. You are anti-democracy, and you should be embarrassed.
2: People will
1: vote. We appreciate you embarrassed.
0: I'm not going to lie. I love to see politicians put on the spot by the people who put them in office or didn't put them in office. But what was that all about? What was the confrontation about?
3: Yeah, absolutely. First and foremost, thank you, Jim, for having me today, and good morning to you and your listeners. You know, accountability journalism is always about, from my perspective, being at the right place at the right time to capture the news and report it to people like yourself and your listeners. And that's exactly what happened this Friday. I was embedded with the governor from about 9 a.m. until about 3 p.m. on his Delivering for Maryland tour, something that the governor has been traveling around the state for the past several months, speaking about his record and, frankly, why Marylanders should reelect him. One of the stops this past Friday was at the Maryland State Fairgrounds in Timonium. And during one of the photo ops that he was attempting to have, there was a man who came up behind him. And I was actually behind the governor at that time. And it seemed like a normal interaction where the man extended his hand out to Governor Westmore. The governor shook his hand, and then what you just played transpired.
0: Well, I think the argument seems to be, is it fair to go ahead and remove one political party completely from representation in a state? Now, it's been happening. You know, this is, I think the redistricting battles this time around might be the most absurd that I've seen in my lifetime, as far as just, you know, it's all so partisan and we've become so tribalized that it doesn't seem like the system as it's currently comprised is working. Is Maryland just another example of that happening?
3: Well, I can't get into really, I would say, the politics of one side versus the other, but what I can say is that it's very clear that the underlying political battle remains very much alive today. Look, you know, it was last week that the courts basically rebuked the state's Maryland General Assembly and said, hey, look, the original question is misleading. And the Maryland Supreme Court rewrote the question, which means that the question now goes to the ballot for voters to vote on in Maryland. In fact, actually, that was one thing that Governor Westmore said during the heated exchange that you played a few moments ago. So while the battle was lost by Republicans in the state of Maryland, the one thing that is also true is the war continues on, because there's undoubtedly going to be further legal challenges to this particular question if and or when it passes.
0: Well, I don't know what the fix is, because it's happened all across the country, and both sides are playing it. You know, I mean, it's whoever has control seems to be willing to take it to an extreme that I don't think has been as extreme in my recollection in the past. I want to ask you, though, about another story you're covering, and it's one that has baffled me. The idea that squatters can take over a person's home and that person somehow has no recourse. Now, I'm a homeowner, and I look at that, and I'm kind of I'm a former special forces guy. I look at that, I'm like, if I have squatters in my house, they won't be there very long. You know, I would duct tape them, I would put them in the trunk of my vehicle, drive them a couple states over, dump them, and we would not have that problem anymore. But apparently that is not a solution, and we run into it. What's the specific situation in Maryland, and how is this playing out?
3: Sure, Jim, and I certainly hear you, but I would also say that unfortunately, or fortunately, it's not a solution that's available in the state of Maryland. I would highly advise against duct-taping squatters in your property. But this is what I will say. This investigative analysis that we've done, this investigation has been one that has been eye-opening for me as a journalist, but it has also been one that has been, you know, something that has been the subject of several legislative changes in the Maryland General Assembly. In fact, making fake leases or possession of fake leases and manufacturing those things is now a felony in the state of Maryland because of the power that this team, Spotlight on Maryland, has done with their investigative work. And I can't say how much I am, can't say enough how proud I am of being part of this particular team. But look, this all started with last summer with a few online social media posts of individuals who were running what they called underground squatting networks, something that kind of seemed out of the movie originally. And, so of course, you know, being the investigative journalist I am, I dug into that a bit, and I went to a house right outside of Baltimore City and knocked on the door. You know, that's the best way to get information and to seek the facts and the truth is to go to the immediate sources, right? And so we did, and the rest is really history. There have been over a dozen houses that we as an investigative team have went to over the course of now about a year and a half where squatters have basically moved in. They have taken over properties, allegedly, according to police reports and other records, and they have claimed homes that are not theirs as their own. And really, there's not a whole lot of recourse that homeowners have still in the state of Maryland other than filing wrongful detainer complaints through the court system, which can take 6 months to you know, even several years for an eviction process to happen. And it's something that I think that we'll see more legislation by the Maryland General Assembly to address this coming session.
0: Hey, Alex, do we have a clip? Is there video of Gary actually knocking on that door? Or is that the video we have? What's the squatter video?
2: Get out my face.
4: Ma'am, why are you in a $2.5 million property?
5: After months of delays, Good was convicted on all counts on January 22nd, sentenced to 90 days in prison. Pollard continues to face extradition for multiple vehicle theft-related crimes in Pennsylvania. 11 days later, Good was released on appeal on February 2nd after posting a $5,000 cash bond. Activities at the house started again soon after her release. For days, a woman wearing similar shoes and green pants was seen moving in and out of the alleged Bethesda squatter home. We spoke with Alex Webster about his client.
6: Look, there's a question. It's really the number one question on everybody's mind. How would your client, Ms. Tamika Good, get inside a $2.3 million property?
7: Cut. I don't know if I can answer that.
0: Cut. You can't. Cut. He can't answer that is the answer because it's wrong. It's illegal. So is this a case of did she make a fake lease? You mentioned fake leases and that was something you guys had stopped. How did this one work out?
3: That is correct. So this was in Bethesda. This was the community. There were a number of members of the community in Bethesda that reached out to us over the Christmas break, and I was shocked. And I got to tell you, that doesn't frankly happen often in my line of business.
0: Right.
3: But you know, allegedly, per police records, what occurred was Tamika Good and Corey Pollard, both who are facing multiple trespassing, and breaking and entering charges still in Montgomery County as we speak. Charges that's working its way through the legal system. But these individuals. There was a bank-owned property that was foreclosed upon. It was $2.3 million. And this particular property, they got entry into the location. There was actually a 19-year-old neighbor who was living with his parents, who's a college student, and he noticed that there was just some interesting, in his opinion, interesting comings and goings from the property. And so he called the police. police came and they said, Montgomery County Police, that, hey, they are lawful residents. They provided us a lease. And even if we have questions on the lease, they're inside the property. That's all we can do. And the rest is history. It was a situation that took about 6.5 months. And this young man, the 19-year-old, and get this, Jim, the 19-year-old went to the county commissioner in Montgomery County to file charges. And after that, that's when the police fully had something where they could get involved and a wrongful detainer finally removed the people from the property.
0: So you find a house that's been foreclosed on, you break in, you falsify a lease, which, okay, you could do with anything. You know, I mean, you could write it on a piece of paper for that matter. The police can't adjudicate that on the spot. That's not their job. You know, they can only deal with the facts as presented. So then the property owner, whoever that is, has to go through the legal process to get them out. I hate that. I liked my duct tape answer better, and you were correct to say that's not legal. That's fine. Consequences.
3: Please do not duct tape.
0: Please.
3: Yes.
0: Or if you do, don't get caught. You know, whatever. But the point being, now at least they seem to be facing consequences.
3: Yes, that is correct. Governor Westmore signed a law this past legislative session, and, you know, it was a bipartisan effort, in fact. Actually, it was a Republican who presented the law. Delegate Mike Griffith of Harford County presented the law in the House, and Senator Ron Watson of Prince George's County, a Democrat, presented the Senate version of the law. The Senate version did pass, and, of course, by both chambers, it passed by huge margins. And the law basically says that if you manufacture a fake lease, that the state of Maryland is coming for you. And it's saying that if you are in possession and you manufacture that fake lease and you utilize it to take over property, you will now officially be committing a felony. Now, that law takes effect on October the 1st. And recently, there are now calls for actually a repeat squatter offender registry. Much of my reporting has seen that it's the same individuals who seem to be showing up in properties around the state. And so a combination of lawmakers, landlords, real estate professionals, you name it, are saying, hey, well, we should go ahead and try to track these people, and maybe this could curb the situation.
0: Well, Gary, thanks for the good work you're doing there, because that's some crazy stuff. Gary Collins, investigative journalist with Spotlight on Maryland. Great reporting. Coming up, this week marks the 25th anniversary of the September 11th attacks. We're going to talk about that on O'Connor and Company after the break. I'm Jim Hansen.
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0: This is Jim Hansen filling in for Larry O'Connor on O'Connor and Company. If you want more of my pithy, biting commentary, mockery, and pain that I bring to those who oppose the American way, you can find me on X, Jim Hansen, D.C. But let's talk about something that I think needs a very good look, because I believe we've lost sight of the danger we actually face as a country and a civilization. This week, America marks 25 years since September 11th, 2001. Now, for those of us who lived through that day, it's hard to believe a quarter century has passed. Nearly 3,000 people were killed. We watched the towers fall, the Pentagon burn, and the passengers and crew of Flight 93 made their final stand over Pennsylvania. But we also saw something else, extraordinary courage. First responders running towards danger, strangers helping strangers. It was a moment that really brought not just America, but the whole world together. And we took advantage of that in some ways, and I believe we have lost that unity. And there's something about an attack on the very iconic things that make America great. They hit the Twin Towers. They hit the Pentagon. They wanted to hit a target in D.C., you know, whether it was the White House, which would have been tougher, or the Capitol. But they wanted to hit things that showed the strength of America and us as the shining city on a hill that is a beacon for the rest of the world. And who was that? It was Osama bin Laden, and it was his terrorist friends. They were jihadists. They were Islamists who believe that America, Western civilization, capitalism, all that needs to be destroyed and replaced with their totalitarian ideology. And we oppose that. you know, we as a civilization, we as the inheritors of all that is good about the West, the entire array of things that progressed from all of the Renaissance and through the Enlightenment and through the things, you know, the Magna Carta and then the founders in America, they wrote the greatest document creating a common culture and society ever done. It wasn't perfect at the start. Women couldn't vote and slavery was enshrined in it. But we fixed that. They built a society and wrote the documents in a way that we could continue to make it better. And it had individual liberty enshrined as the most important thing. No one could tell us what to do. You were free to practice your religion, whatever it may be, as long as you weren't imposing it on others. You were free to live your life. You were free to raise your kids as you believed. And all of those things were what was attacked. It was not just a power play for we want to take over this or we want to do, you know, some giant act that's going to make us famous. They wanted to take that down. And they're not done. They're not gone. You know, they are not there aren't as many perhaps major terrorist attacks as there were in some periods of time, but they haven't gone anywhere. And there are more subtle ways, the civilization jihad. You know, the violent jihad's easy to understand. If someone takes a bomb and takes it into a concert and blows up a bunch of young girls watching an Ariana Grande concert in Britain, or if they hit the Twin Towers, or if any of the other major attacks happen, we can all understand that. That's easy. And we can unite against it. But I think we've taken our eye off the ball because there is a larger, longer game that I would call civilization jihad that is done through infiltration, you know, that is done by subverting from within, that is done by bringing things like Sharia law and Sharia finance and changing the curriculum in schools and doing things that the Islamists do to us and have done successfully in most of Europe, especially the UK, and even here in the United States, that is not compatible with the history of Western civilization, with the ideals of that, and especially not with the American way. We believe that you are free to practice your religion. We do not believe you are free to bring ideas, whether they're religious, whether they're cultural, whatever they are, that are incompatible with that. We don't believe you should be allowed to oppress your women. We don't believe you should be allowed to arrange marriages for underage children. We don't believe that girls should have mutilation happen to them. We don't believe that your religion should run this society. And that's a piece of this, whether we're fighting the terrorists or whether we're simply trying to make sure that our culture doesn't get subverted, that we need to put our eyes back on. And that doesn't mean we can't coexist. That doesn't mean that we need to run Islam out as long as Islam agrees that we can coexist. And Muslims, that's on you. Okay? You need to make sure that if the people preaching in your mosques are telling you that we can't have this open Western American civilization and that has to be destroyed, we're just not going to allow that. That's not the way it's going to happen. I've enjoyed spending time with you here. I'm Jim Hansen, president of WorldStrat. Find me on X, Jim Hansen DC. And I'll be back tomorrow with some more topics and some more stuff to talk with you about, sitting in for Larry on O'Connor and Company.
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23: Breaking news this hour from Town Hall. Anach Thomason. Hall is being made ready in Dallas for a first-of-its-kind GOP event, a brainchild of President Trump.
24: Republicans gearing up for their first-ever GOP midterm convention taking place in Dallas, Texas at the American Airlines Center. The keynote speakers on the first night, Vice President J.D. Vance, and on the second night, President Trump. The goal of the two-day gathering to rally support for Republican candidates, celebrate the president's accomplishments, and promote the party's America First agenda, Laura Winters reporting.
23: Iran-backed Houthi attacks have ignited fires at several oil facilities and utilities in Saudi Arabia's southern region. More than 70 people wounded, according to the Saudis. They have the black boxes. Investigators continue their probe of last week's deadly aviation disaster at Miami International Airport.
25: National Transportation Safety Board Chairwoman Jennifer Homendy says the Amazon cargo jet that barreled off a runway Sunday at Miami International Airport tore apart a van with seven people inside. They worked for a cleaning service contracting with an airline. Five of them were killed.
26: The aircraft then traveled through a perimeter fence and impacted a Toyota Corolla Cross LE and then continued into the grass and impacted another fence line.
25: Hamidi says the flight data and cockpit voice recorders have been recovered and will be analyzed at the NTSB.
23: Correspondent Donna Warder. The UK is banning goods produced in Israeli West Bank settlements, the British government accusing the settlers of conducting what it terms ethnic cleansing of Palestinians. The UK says France and Canada are set to join the boycott. Israel has staunchly denied such allegations in the past. Watching Wall Street, Dow futures down 336 points. More on these stories, townhall.com.
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11: Welcome in. 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Boy, do we have a lot to cover. This is one of those days where you just kind of have to sort through all the breaking news and try to decide what should be at the top of the list, because there's a lot to talk about. Of course, the Lindsey Clancy trial coming to an end on Friday. We're going to update you on that. And there's a surprising twist to that. Her outspoken attorney made an appeal on Good Morning America. I'll tell you all about that in just a minute. Then we have the story of former first son Hunter Biden. Have you heard this one? He's planning to launch a crypto-themed coin this week that appears to make light of the laptop scandal. You know, Hunter Biden never took the charges against him seriously, and it appears he still doesn't. We're going to talk about that, too. And President Trump, there's reports and some photos of him from Friday. It looks like he has dumped his hairdo for a darker color hair. He looked kind of odd when you saw him with it was more of a brown hair rather than his signature blonde. And for the first time since the early summer, some not-so-good news for Republicans, as the Decision Desk headquarters is now projecting the U.S. Senate a toss-up in the November midterm elections. And of course, Republicans gathering in Dallas this week, starting tomorrow, and we'll be there bringing you all the updates from the Dallas American Airlines Center as Republicans get together for a first-ever midterm GOP convention. It's never been done before. And, of course, President Trump loves to do things that have never been done before.

But this convention will be a gathering of RNC convention delegates. And some of the numbers that I've seen, it appears to be more of a fundraising event than anything else. Now, as you know, Republicans get together every 4 years to nominate our candidate for president. And it starts at the very, at the local level, at the precinct level. And we'll be going through that next spring, reorg is called, where you go to your precinct, you elect your precinct officers and delegates to a county convention. Your county convention then meets and elects county officers and county delegates to a state convention where national delegates are chosen to go on to the Republican National Convention where we nominate our president and vice president. There'll be no nominating at this midterm, but it's really going to be a big pep rally. But again, as I mentioned, I've seen some of the numbers, and people are having to pay a lot of money just to participate. In one report, donors were giving $80,000 just to be able to be in a VIP event to get their picture made with the president. Of course, you know, he's in the fundraising mode. We gotta raise millions and millions in order to remain competitive in the midterm elections. The last report I saw, his MAGA LLC had over $500 million in it. He announced the other day he'd be, giving $10 million to Ken Paxton's campaign to try to help him pull that Senate seat out. But, our ability to maintain the majority in the U.S. Senate and U.S. House, I mean, there's a whole different story over in the House. It looks maybe a little bit better in the House than the Senate. But we have just razor-thin margins in both bodies of government, and we can't turn it over to the Democrats. Can you imagine what will happen if, through some fluke, This news desk prediction that the Senate is a toss-up and the Democrats were able to maintain or gain control of the U.S. Senate, and if they grab the House too, can you imagine what the next 2 years are going to look like? Just can you say impeachment? Because that's what we're going to see. They already have the articles of impeachment drafted, some of the House members do, in the event that they're able to get control of the House again. So we'll be watching what happens at this convention. There's a report that Senate Majority Leader John Thune, whom the president has, there's no love lost there, that he is going to be at the kiddie table. he doesn't appear on any of the agendas, so it doesn't look like he's going to be a speaker. Speaker Mike Johnson is slated to speak at this convention, but not the Senate Majority Leader, John Thune. So it's going to be interesting to watch, and of course we'll be there to give you the updates over the next couple of days. 800-655-6453, 800-655. Mike, this Lindsey Clancy story is just bizarre, and gets more bizarre by the minute. On Friday, the judge officially declared a mistrial. There was one juror who was a holdout, and thank goodness for him. Now, where we go next, we don't know yet. The prosecutor could choose to retry her. They could try to come up with another deal. Presently, she has been remanded back to a mental health facility where she had been waiting for her trial anyway. Prosecutors must officially decide pretty quickly whether or not they're going to retry the case. It's kind of crazy, though, that we're in this position to where a lady who killed her three kids, and there's a question as to whether or not she should be held accountable. Now, her attorney made an unusual plea this morning. He appeared on Good Morning America,
And basically, while he had that platform, he used it to ask President Trump to maybe step in, maybe offer a pardon. Coming up, we're going to tell you what Kevin Reddington said as he appealed directly to President Trump, taking advantage of this national platform through Good Morning America. 800-655-MIKE, 800-655-6453 is how you join the conversation. I hope you will. You can text me. You can call, and we'll put you in queue and take as many of your calls as we possibly can. And, of course, email me directly, Joey at joeyhudson.com. I'm Joey Hudson, in for Mike. If it means-

0: Pennsylvania's ground zero for the midterm elections. Four critical U.S. House races will determine who controls Congress, conservatives, or the radical left. And Pennsylvania's governor race is the key. Trump-hating liberal Josh Shapiro versus Stacey Garrity, a conservative tax-fighting veteran patriot who earned the Bronze Star twice.
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1: Joey Hudson in for Mike as we're viewing a beautiful river in Pulaski, New York. 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We're talking about the Lindsey Clancy trial. It a judge officially declared it a mistrial on Friday. And, you know, we've been watching this very closely. It's interesting to me how there are so many people out there who are showing her grace. And according to a couple of polls I've seen, primarily it's females who I assume probably can relate to the possibility of what the mental health side of this story, how it can affect women after giving birth. And we certainly want to show grace. But there's just so many things that contradict that in this case. I mean, this lady had seen like six doctors over a period of time and had seen a doctor the day before she murdered her three kids. So, you know, either those doctors just failed her tremendously, or she's trying to play the system. The jurors, there was one lone juror who held out, which now leaves prosecutors deciding whether or not they'll retry her. A lot of people support her. In fact, a GoFundMe page that was set up to benefit her mom and dad has over, well, as of right now, $1,221,051. And 51 cents. Their goal is $3 million. Now, I get that the parents have just really been put through a lot to support their daughter. The story is that they moved from Connecticut to Massachusetts so they could be with her. I'm assuming that they are the ones funding a large part of her defense. I don't think her ex-husband certainly is. And I get that that's very expensive, and you're going to do whatever you can for your child. But to have a GoFundMe page to raise over $1 million for a young lady who, I mean, there's no question she killed her three kids. Not denying that. It's just the reason. Why did she kill the three kids? Did she know what she was doing? Was it the mental health issue that caused her to do this? And does she not have any control over that? These GoFundMe pages can be interesting in a situation like this. And again, I just don't quite get how thousands and thousands of strangers would rush to her defense. Now, again, supposedly, the money will go directly to the parents, then they can do with however they please. And I'm sure there's been a lot of financial burdens for them. But is this not encouraging this type of thing? You think we're going to see some copycats? There's a theory that Lindsey Clancy herself was a copycat. A very similar case like this happened in the UK where a mom killed her three kids. It was on the same date 3 years earlier. And reportedly, the three kids had the same initials. There are a lot of similarities. Was that just a coincidence, or do you think Lindsey Clancy had seen that case and modeled the execution of her three children after that? 800-655-6453, 800-655. Mike, let's go to New York, where we have Sean waiting patiently. Welcome, Sean, to the Mike Gallagher Show. Sean, you with me?
0: Yeah, I'm here.
1: Yeah. What's on your mind today, Sean?
0: You hear me good?
1: Yeah, gotcha.
0: Okay, all right. I think the media played a part in everybody's thoughts about this, because I was watching this case from the very beginning when no one was talking about it, and then Fox News jumped on the bandwagon and tried to put this thumb on the scale. And that's how conservative media really got caught up on this case in the last 2 weeks. And they made it very political and very emotional. There's a lot of conservative women out there who've gone through what Lindsey Clancy went through. I'm not saying what she did wasn't wrong if she did it. And understand I'm saying if she did it. And I'm saying...
1: What do you mean if she did it?
0: I'm glad you're going to ask me that. Because she had to be told what she did when she woke up in the hospital. She didn't know why she was handcuffed. They had to tell her, this is why you have police outside your door. This is why you're handcuffed to the bed, because you killed your children and you tried to kill yourself. And because she had these thoughts, which she told her husband numerous times, I'm thinking about killing myself. I'm having thoughts of killing our children. Believe it. Patrick has lied.
1: Sean, we're almost out of time here, so let me ask you quickly. Do you think she did it?
0: Absolutely not, because Patrick lied too many times. You got to watch the trial.
1: Okay.
0: You got to watch the trial. People haven't watched the trial.
1: Yeah. I've watched it. I've probably watched and read it more than most people, I'm going to have to disagree with you on that one, Sean. I don't think there's any question that she did it. I guess the question is, did she know what she was doing when she did it? Joey Hudson in from Mike, 800-655, Mike, 800-655-6453.
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9: With SRN News, I'm Rich Thomason in Washington. Aviation investigators have recovered the voice and data recorders from the wreckage of the Amazon cargo plane and overshot the runway at Miami International Airport over the weekend. 5 people were killed when the Boeing 767 slammed into a couple of vehicles and then caught fire. The exchange of fire between the U.S. and Iran is quieted for the time being, replaced by something else, an exchange of heated rhetoric between the two sides. Canada's retaliatory tariffs on about $20 billion worth of American goods have now taken effect, upping the ante in the trade war with the U.S. Hurricane Lowell has been generating thunderous surf, torrential rains, and high winds as it passes by the Hawaiian Islands, life-threatening conditions across western reaches of the state. Stocks opening mixed this morning on Wall Street. More details at srnnews.com.
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1: 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Hope you'll join us today. That last caller, Sean, questioning whether or not Ms. Clancy actually killed her kids. I mean, she's admitted this. Now, there's been a lot of speculation about her husband, Patrick. A lot of online theories that he may have been involved somehow because he was the first person who found them. He is threatening to potentially sue some of the conspiracy theorists out there who've been claiming that he was involved in the deaths of his children. He divorced and has since remarried. In a statement released by his attorney, Howard Cooper, said, "Enough is enough. This spread of blatant and baseless falsehoods must stop." Patrick Clancy, again, first witness to testify in his wife's trial that led to a mistrial on Friday. And again, we have to remember, Lindsay Clancy admitted through her attorney that she killed her three kids in their Massachusetts home in January of 2023. She did plead not guilty to first-degree murder. The key issue here is that is whether or not she is criminally responsible for the murder. She's claiming that she had postpartum depression, that she had some mental issues. She didn't know what she was doing. But she has not denied committing the murders. Now, her attorney, Kevin Reddington, had an interesting message to President Trump. He appeared on Good Morning America and basically took that opportunity to be on that national platform, knowing, I'm sure, that somebody would be sure the president watched this segment. He had a direct appeal to the president to maybe offer a pardon. Here's the exchange with Kevin Reddington on Good Morning America.
2: What's next for Lindsay?
3: I'd like to say that perhaps Donald Trump, who felt compelled to speak out about this case, may very well, Mr. President, I would hope that you would consider this young lady, the type of person she is, what she's been through, and consider a pardon.
1: Wow. Mr. President, I hope you will intervene here. What do you think about that? Should President Donald Trump be involved in this case in any form or fashion? Should he offer some type of conditional pardon that maybe she remains in mental health for the rest of her life at some type of mental health facility, which is where she is now, just because the mistrial was granted or declared? Doesn't mean that she's free to go. There's talk now that there'll be some negotiating between prosecutors, the defense, and the courts to decide what's next. There's speculation that there could be another trial, but under the circumstances that it would be heard by a judge, that they would admit to certain things with the idea of not whether or not she goes to jail, but that negotiate what type of jail, what type of mental institution she may end up in. But that was pretty, you got to give it to Kevin Reddington to take that opportunity on Good Morning America to appeal to the president. These things happen sometimes. Now, I don't think Donald Trump is going to fall for the bait. But you never know. And Kevin Reddington took that chance. Should the president get involved? Love to hear from you. 800-655-MIKE, 800-655-6453. And should Patrick Clancy, should he sue some of these conspiracy theorists? His attorney issued a statement saying, over the past months, Patrick Clancy and his family have been subjected to a relentless, escalating, and destructive defamation campaign. This campaign of misinformation has been launched and promoted by minor celebrities, so-called influencers, and outright conspiracy theorists who appear intent on boosting their own social media profiles and potential profit by publishing what they know to be outright falsehoods that Patrick was somehow involved in the death of his young children and other vile claims. Some of these folks may end up in court. Should he sue them to shut them up once and for all? This whole thing is bizarre. And I get back to the GoFundMe page. Would you ever give money to the parents of someone like Lindsey Clancy? Brandy Mulligan set up the GoFundMe page for the Musgrove family. Brandy, you know, you have to write a description of what you're raising the money for. In the description, it says, in January 2023, Lindsey Clancy was accused of killing her three young children. More than 3 years later, her case is now being tried in court. Throughout those 3 years, Lindsey's parents, Mike and Paula Musgrove, have continued to show up for their daughter. And that is who this fundraiser is for. Mike and Paula, who have spent years traveling back and forth, staying in hotels, attending court proceedings, and ultimately relocating from Connecticut to Massachusetts so they could remain close to Lindsey. Their lives have largely been put on hold while they have continued doing what parents do, showing up for their child during the unimaginable. And so far, it's working pretty good. $1,221,000 has been donated. A lot of $25, $50 contributions, which tells you to get this kind of money, a lot of people have donated. Thousands of people have donated to be able to get this over $1 million. Should GoFundMe allow this type of thing? Should this type of campaign be allowed on one of these fundraising platforms for a legal defense fund? Although it's not necessarily being called that. Again, it's for the parents. It's not for Lindsey Clancy. But you got to know, if the parents get the money, they're going to pay her legal bills and other expenses. But you know they're going to use that money to help her somehow. Is there any scenario that you would give to such a fund? 800-655-MIKE, 800-655-6453. Love to get your comment. Let's go back to the phones. We're going to go to Atlanta, Georgia, where Oliver's waiting by. Welcome to the Mike Gallagher Show.
4: Good morning, Joey. Can you hear me correctly?
1: Yes, sir. Loud and clear.
4: Thank you. Thank you for taking my call. You asked about President, the attorney of Clancy, going on the Good Morning America, and
1: right.
4: Basically asking maybe, you know, direct term or not direct term Trump to be intervene in that case. I think that would be a huge mistake. You remember in the Charles Manson case back in the 60s, when the 70s, when Richard Nixon went on declaring that Charles Manson was guilty, and that created a whole issue of potential mistrial. That would be a big mistake. We need to keep the Justice Department and the executive branch very well separate. There should be another trial. I have no doubt in my heart, being a Christian, that Lindsey, Ms. Clancy is guilty, and she should go to have a second trial. As for the people who are slandering her ex-husband, they should be sued. There should be no doubt that they should be sued and pay the price of for defamation. We got to a level of depravity here in this country that is beyond belief. I hope God will have some mercy on them, but this is what I wanted to testify to you. Thank you for taking my call again.
1: Well, thank you, sir. Appreciate you listening. Have a blessed day. 800-655-6453. One line open. Mac is in Texas. Welcome to the Mike Gallagher Show, Mac.
5: Hello, sir.
1: Hi there. What's on your mind today?
5: Well, you asked about the GoFundMe for the parents. And, of course, I don't think there should be a GoFundMe at all for a case like this. It seems to me that if their daughter was struggling, the parents probably knew about it. They should have moved over there before she murdered her kids. Perhaps they could have prevented that from ever happening. And I think they should not receive any money after the fact.
1: Yeah. I mean, I just don't understand people. I know, you know, in one respect, it's good, and the American people are generous people. We help people. We like to help people. I mean, we do that here on the Mike Gallagher Show, Food for the Poor. A lot of times we ask you listeners to step up and help us help other people. I get that. But in a situation like this where, you know, you've got three young children's lives just taken from this earth, to give them a platform to raise this kind of money, it just seems wrong to me.
5: It is wrong. And the fact that she strangled them, I think that goes against her insane plea, because it takes a long time to strangle kids. I mean, I'm sure she had chased a couple of them down.
1: Yeah. Yeah, I mean, you're right. You're right. And for her to claim that she didn't, you know, that she woke up, you know, handcuffed, she didn't know what she had done, that's a, you know, you're right, to strangle three kids, that was not an easy task. I just don't know how a parent can do that. I don't care how mentally disturbed you are. So maybe you strangle one, but you'd think after strangling that one, you'd come to your senses, you know? That it had to be traumatic for her too. Yeah. But
5: yeah, and you mentioned something about copycat murders. There's already been one. Some lady hung her 2-year-old baby.
1: I saw that.
5: She was following this case, and then she did it. Like, I think it was on the day that they did the mid-trial.
1: Yeah.
5: And
1: Well, and again, the whole thing is sad. But bizarre at the same time. Mac, appreciate your phone call. 800-655-6453. Yeah, you know, we may see more copycats. And again, there's a theory that Lindsey Clancy was copying a similar, type situation that happened in the UK 3 years earlier. 800-655-6453. Hope you'll join the conversation. You can text me, email me directly, joey@joeyhudson.com.

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0: Gallagher.
1: Joey Hudson in for Mike. Texter writes, if Lindsey Clancy charges are state-related, the president can't pardon her. The governor of the state would have to pardon her, and that nitwit of a governor in Massachusetts would probably do it. Texter says accountability and capital punishment will deter this kind of behavior. God bless America. If capital punishment was part of this, do you think it would have been a deterrence? If this lady was so out of it, if she was so disturbed, so mentally challenged, I'm not sure that the threat of capital punishment would have had anything to do with it. Don't know that it would have been a deterrent in this situation. 800-655-6453 is how you join the conversation. 800-655-Mike. Let's go to Donna, who is in Connecticut, I believe. Donna?
2: Hi. Can you hear me?
1: Loud and clear. How are you today?
2: Okay, great. Thank you. I'm doing very well. Thank you for taking my call. I am absolutely disgusted with this whole Lindsey Clancy thing and these women who are supporting her. To me, this is demonic. It's spiritual warfare that we've been in for quite some time now. Over the weekend, I couldn't even wear a pink T-shirt with someone thinking that I was supporting, you know. It's,
1: wow.
2: Yeah. It's just a shirt, you know, that somebody thought, oh, you support Lindsey, so do we. And I'm like, get away from me. It's disgusting. I don't want anything to do with it. I believe that she absolutely knew what she was doing. She did have it planned. And even if she did go to a mental institution, they could, you know, deem her mental capacity fine in 6 months and then let her out again. And there is history that has happened where a woman was killed her three children. This was in the 50s. Put her in a mental hospital. They let her out, came back, had three more kids, and then killed them again. So she needs to fry. She needs to fry. I don't care what her mental state was. She should never, ever be allowed anywhere near. And I'm not surprised that this is in the state of Mass where that lunatic governor signed that you can have an abortion up until birth. Yeah. It's demonic. It's disgusting. So, that's my thought on it. And I hope that when they do a retrial that they get some people, if it is going to be, you know, by jury that are, I don't even know how they could get a fair jury because they weren't even sequestered, you know. So everybody sees it. Everybody, it's just appalling that there's the money that was raised, everything. So anyway, I know the time is limited and that's my two cents.
1: Well, Donna, I appreciate your phone call. Thank you for listening. Have a blessed day. 800-655-6453. You know, it makes me think back to the case here in my home state of upstate South Carolina, where Susan Smith drove her car into a lake with her kids in their car seats, and they drowned. And we eventually, and her initial claim was that they were kidnapped. She was white, her kids were white, and she claimed that a black man had kidnapped the kids. It became national news. And then finally she admitted that she had done it herself because she wanted to be with her boyfriend. She had a boyfriend. She wanted to get out of the marriage. I mean, talk about crazy. And she's still in prison. She's lucky she did not get the death penalty because we do have the death penalty in South Carolina. We give you options. You can stand in front of a firing squad. We have an electric chair, or you can choose the lethal drugs. Which three choices? But Susan Smith she will rot away in a prison for the rest of her life because she killed her kids, strapped those babies into their car seats, and let the car go into the lake. How much more cruel could you be? 800-655-MIKE, 800-655-6453. Text me, email me, joey@joeyhudson.com. Former first son Hunter Biden is launching a crypto meme coin this week to try to make some money. This is a bizarre story. We'll cover that and much more. I'm Joey Hudson in for Mike today.

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7: Breaking news this hour from Town Hall. Amit Thomason. The British government says Canada and France are set to join its boycott of goods from Israeli West Bank settlements. The UK accuses West Bank settlers of what it calls the ethnic cleansing of Palestinians. In the past, Israel's government has vigorously denied such allegations. Aviation accident investigators have recovered the voice and data recorders from the wreckage of the Amazon cargo plane and overshot the runway at Miami International Airport. National Transportation Safety Board Chair Jennifer Homedy says it is a complex investigation.
8: We'll have a group of investigators focused on operations and human performance. They will look at the history of the accident flight, look at the flight crew experience, training, 21 Air LLC policies and procedures, their relationship, the contractual relationship with Amazon.
7: The accident claimed five lives. An exchange of fire between the U.S. and Iran has quieted down for now, replaced by an exchange of heated rhetoric.
9: Iran claims it tested a new missile capability against a U.S. warship, and Iranian state media says it has greater range and accuracy and a half-ton warhead, and marks a turning point in Iran's defense strategy, shifting toward preemptive action. The U.S. said ballistic missiles were launched at U.S. warships, which evaded the attacks, and in response, U.S. forces struck three Iranian oil tankers. Meanwhile, the White House is dismissing Iranian plans to create an exclusion zone near the Strait of Hormuz. The U.S. insists the waterway remains open and cleared of mines. I'm Ben Thomas.
2: Stocks are starting off a holiday shortened trading week in the red. The Dow is down about 500 points. The Nasdaq off 107. More on these stories at townhall.com.
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12: Welcome in. Appreciate you spending a few minutes of your day with me. We got a lot to cover today. Lindsey Clancy's trial was came to an end on Friday after the judge ruled a mistrial. And her attorney, Kevin Reddington, happened to be appearing on Good Morning America and took the opportunity to use that platform to appeal directly to President Donald Trump for a pardon. And over $1.2 million has been raised in a GoFundMe page to help support her parents, who are, I'm assuming, are being primarily responsible for her defense cost. Lot to cover with the Lindsey Clancy story, and we'll jump into that in just a minute. Republicans will gather in Dallas, Texas, starting tomorrow. This is the much-promoted midterm GOP convention. Never been done before. Republicans typically gather every 4 years to nominate their candidate for president, and you go through the process. For those of you who have been delegates to your precinct and your county convention, your state convention, you know how it works. Starts at the grassroots and ends up at the Republican National Convention, where votes are cast to nominate our candidate for president. Now, this one has been billed by President Trump as probably the largest Republican gathering before a midterm in history. And it probably is. Again, we've never had a midterm convention. It's kind of interesting to look at the financial side of this and who's going to be there. Let me tell you who's going to be there, but who's not going to be allowed to speak. Senate Majority Leader John Thune. We're starting to see some of the agenda and some of the scheduled speakers, and the list or the name that's not on the list to speak is John Thune. Now, we're told that he's going to play a major role in this midterm convention, but that he's going to be fundraising. And boy, if you look at some of the numbers, there's going to be a lot of fundraising. In fact, some of the candidates and delegates are complaining about how expensive it is. Initially, Republican candidates in competitive races

were balking at the idea that they had to pay $25,000 for the opportunity to be a part of this. Now, they can recoup that easily because there's going to be some major donors gathering at this event at the American Airlines Center in Dallas, Texas. But it does sound a lot, doesn't it? $25,000 if you're a congressional candidate to go to the convention with hopes that you'll meet enough people that you can raise that $25,000 back. Of course, if you're a serious candidate and you can't raise that $25,000 at a group like this, then you don't need to be running anyway. But still, there's been complaints. For example, delegates from New York say that they were cited, let's see, what was it, $4,000. That it would cost $4,000 for delegates and $2,500 for alternates. This is according to the Washington Examiner. I've never known it to cost this kind of money to go to a convention like this. A fundraising event with President Trump is scheduled for tomorrow. He'll be the opening speaker tomorrow night, and we'll have a lot of coverage for you. But GOP donors reportedly paid up to $250,000 per ticket to attend some of the more private events. One report said that in order for a person to be able to be with the president and have a picture taken with him, it would cost you $88,600. Don't know how they came up with that amount, but $88,600 just to be in a private VIP-type event where you'd have your picture made with the president. And you know what? The room will be full. You'll probably have to stand in line to get that picture. Another roundtable event scheduled with Vice President Vance will cost $75,000 per person and $35,000 for each photo taken with the vice president. I mean, those are some big bucks. Who can afford to pay $35,000 to have their picture made with the vice president? Who can afford that? I mean, look, I'm blessed, but I can't write a check for $35,000 just to have a picture made with somebody. And I guess the question is, should there not be a less expensive way for the rank and file, the grassroots supporters, to be able to be involved in this midterm convention? Should it have to be this expensive? And I get it. We're going to have to spend a lot of money to win in November. And decision desk had some disturbing news over the weekend as they cited the latest polls that the U.S. Senate is a toss-up. Right now they're claiming that it could go either way. The Democrats could easily win one, two additional Senate seats and have a majority. 800-655-MIKE, 800-655-6453 is how you join the conversation today, and I hope you will. You can email me directly, joey@joeyhudson.com. Love to get your take on how much is too much to participate in a Republican convention like this. And again, it's not even an official convention. It's really more, and look, I guess if it is being billed as a fundraiser, then you're expected to pay. But $35,000 for a picture with the vice president? I'm not sure about that. Glad to have you join us today. 800-655-6453. Text me, email me, and call. We'll put you in queue and talk as time permits. I'm Joey Hudson, in for Mike.

0: Pennsylvania's ground zero for the midterm elections. Four critical U.S. House races will determine who controls Congress, conservatives, or the radical left. And Pennsylvania's governor race is the key. Trump-hating liberal Josh Shapiro versus Stacey Garrity, a conservative tax-fighting veteran patriot who earned the Bronze Star twice.
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2: 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Witness the true story behind the legend of Robin Hood. 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The Uprising, from Focus Features and the acclaimed director of Captain Phillips and Jason Bourne, starring Andrew Garfield. Rated R, under 17, not admitted without a parent. 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You do not want to miss The Uprising. 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
2: Joey Hudson in for Mike today. Glad to have you spend a few minutes of your day with me. Hope you had a great, long Labor Day weekend. Lindsey Clancy's attorney, Kevin Reddington, he's been pretty outspoken. And I guess if you're in her situation, you want somebody like a Kevin Reddington arguing your case. He took it a step further on Good Morning America as he had a special message directly to President Donald Trump, hoping, I'm sure, that the president would take an interest and maybe somehow intervene. Reddington said that he hoped Trump would weigh in, given that he had felt compelled to speak out about the case, without noting how the president had said the mom would have to pay the price for killing her three children. Here's the exchange. I want you to listen to Kevin Reddington on Good Morning America.
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4: I'd like to say that perhaps Donald Trump, who felt compelled to speak out about this case, may very well, Mr. President, I would hope that you would consider this young lady, the type of person she is, what she's been through, and consider a pardon.
2: Consider a pardon from the president. Wow. Should Donald Trump get involved in this case? Of course, it ended Friday with a mistrial, after one lone juror held out. And, you know, this case has consumed the media and the public to a degree for a few weeks now, a few months. Now we're waiting on the prosecutors and the courts to decide what's next. Will there be another trial? Likely there will be. But it's just amazing to me the arguments that are being made that this lady, she was so mentally ill, postpartum depression, that she didn't know what she was doing, and we need to have grace. We need to pray for her, that's for sure. I can't imagine what she's going through now, knowing that she killed her three sweet young babies. But there's got to be consequences, right? If not, what's to prevent other mothers from doing the same? And there's been horrible stories over the years. And there's a theory that she is a copycat of a very similar case that happened in the UK. Mom there 3 years ago to the date. Same date, 3 years earlier, when this UK mom killed her three kids. Supposedly, it's been reported, they had the same initials. The kids did. Now, others are afraid that there'll be other disturbed mothers out there who will do the same with their kids. We've got to make a statement here. The court has to make a statement that, yes, moms can have a tough time after giving birth. I get that. I'm not denying that there is such a thing as postpartum depression. A lot of women have experienced that. But there's ways to get help. There's ways for it to be treated. There's been the argument, well, in fact, a caller earlier said, well, her mom and dad, who has moved to Massachusetts now to try to be there to support her, one caller earlier said, well, they should have moved earlier. Well, you can't just upend your life because your daughter got married and moved to another state. There's a lot of things that probably a lot of people would have done differently had they known what was going to happen. The ex-husband, Patrick Clancy, is also threatening to sue people online, some of the influencers who have the theory that he was somehow involved. 800-655-6453, 800-655-MIKE is how you join the conversation. Let's go back to the phone. Sherry is in Florida. Welcome to the Mike Gallagher Show.
5: Hey, thank you, Joey.
2: Sure. What's on your mind?
5: My observation in her attorney going out in public at this point and asking for a pardon is the fact that it sounds like they don't want to do another trial, and they may do a plea deal. That's what that sounds like. You know, if he's already asking to be pardoned, what's they're pardoning from?
2: Sherry. I think you're right. I think this is just his next shot across the bow to try to avoid that next trial. And look, you know, that may be what it is. I mean, there's suggestion that maybe there's room for an agreement out there that would have her just remain in some type of mental hospital for the rest of her life. And
5: I don't think that's good enough.
2: Yeah. Oh, I don't either.
5: She took three lives.
2: She did. Yeah. She did. Yeah.
5: So you can't just. And listening to the prosecution's closing arguments, I watched. I just like, wow. I mean, it's not any clearer than that it was premeditated. You know.
2: Yeah.
5: So.
2: Well, it's a sad. Exactly. It's a sad situation for everyone involved, and but those three kids. They paid the ultimate price. They should still be with us today. They should not.
5: Absolutely. Absolutely. Yeah. We have to protect the children. To protect the children.
2: Exactly. So, all right, Sherry, appreciate your phone call. Have a blessed day. Let's go to Atlanta, where Vicki is standing by. Welcome to the Mike Gallagher Show.
0: Hi there. What I want to say is that if I'd have been a juror on that case, I probably wouldn't have been able to make up my mind at all. To this day, I haven't heard any discussion about the medication she was on. And if you take two medications, the combination of two really means you're on three, and nobody knows what that third one is that comes out of that combination, what's going to do.
2: Yeah.
0: I think that pharmaceutical companies have some explaining to do and really need to really get into it. The husband aspect came to my mind also, but I don't have any firm opinion on that. The truth is, we get so much TV, radio, and input about all these kinds of things. We're always up there trying to figure something out with our mind, our head, and our own experiences.
2: Yeah.
0: But I don't know about this girl.
2: You're so right, Vicki. And what you have to keep in mind is a lot of the stuff you see on the Internet and online and other outlets are not necessarily true either. Joey Hudson in for Mike today. 800-655-6453 is how you join the conversation.
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9: We're in our New York newsroom. It's just past midnight. Word is coming in that the luxury liner Titanic has struck ice in the North Atlantic. First reports tell us she's damaged, but stable, being taken under tow toward Halifax. Wait, hold on. We're, receiving a correction now. My God, the Titanic, she's gone down.
8: And for over a century, radio has brought America together in the moments that matter. 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
10: With SRN News, I'm Rich Thomason in Washington. Iran's proxies have been busy in the Persian Gulf region, targeting an Iranian neighbor and a key American ally. Saudi Arabia has been attacked by Iran-backed Houthi rebels. $20 billion worth of American goods subject to Canadian tariffs. That takes effect today. Hundreds of U.S. products being taxed at rates of 15, 25, or 50%. It includes steel, cheese, appliances, cosmetics, and farm equipment. Hawaii's western islands are being slammed by Hurricane Lowell, bringing fierce winds, high surf, and flooding rains. The National Hurricane Center says the storm's impact is widespread, and it's being felt as far east as Hawaii's Big Island. On Wall Street this morning, stocks are sharply lower to start off the holiday-shortened trading week. The Dow is down 642 points. More details, srnnews.com.
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0: Gallagher.
1: Joey Hudson in for Mike today. Lindsey Clancy's lawyer, Kevin Reddington, appealing directly to President Trump during an appearance on Good Morning America. Mr. Reddington asked the president to get involved, to offer a pardon to his client. Meanwhile, the ex-husband, Patrick Clancy, through his attorney, issued a statement saying that he may take legal action against some of the influencers and online writers and bloggers and so-called journalists who are suggesting that he may have had played a role in it as well. Of course, Lindsey Graham admitted through her attorney that she had done this. She claims that she didn't know what she had done. A key issue in the case is whether Clancy was criminally responsible for the murders, if she was too mentally ill to understand what she was doing. And there's other cases over the years. Patrick Clancy. And Lindsey Clancy. I think I said Lindsey Graham. Lindsey Clancy, of course. The whole world has just been mesmerized by this as we sat and watched Miss Clancy sit in this trial. And thank goodness for this one juror who just would not be bullied by the other members of the jury. If not, she may be walking free today. And I get back to what I was asking earlier. This GoFundMe page that's been set up to help her parents. Now, they make it very clear that the money is not designed to go directly to Lindsey Clancy. It will go to her parents, who evidently moved from Connecticut up to Massachusetts to be near their daughter and to help support her. And I assume that they are probably have been responsible for paying the attorneys for her defense. And look, they couldn't get a better attorney than Kevin Reddington. He's been very outspoken. He has done what a defense attorney is supposed to do for the client. He's trying to get the very best outcome for her that's possible. And as the caller mentioned a minute ago, I think probably the strategy now is to just try to get her in a place that she can be helped. And maybe an opportunity for parole down the road. I don't know. I think in some of these previous cases, they've been sentenced to life in prison or some type of mental care with the opportunity for parole after like 40 years. Maybe they're trying to get something like that. Is there any scenario where Lindsey Clancy should ever be free again? Any scenario? Is there a number of years that she should serve and then have the opportunity for parole? 800-655-MIKE, 800-655-6453. Let's go back to the phones. Let's start with Randy, who is in my home state of South Carolina. Welcome to the Mike Gallagher Show. Hey, Randy, you with us?
2: Hey, sorry about that. Yeah, good to talk to you, Julie. No, she don't deserve, I'd put her in a cell with those babies screaming.
1: Wow,
2: On audio,
1: yeah.
2: 24 hours a day. And who forced the pills down her throat? That's just like if a DUI, somebody drunk driver kills your family. Did the alcohol cause it? Does he get off?
1: Yeah.
2: Give me a break. I don't buy it. Yep. And then the parents and the sister and the husband, they should be charged as accessories. She told them off. She heard voices and was thinking about harming her kids. What kind of grandmother wouldn't go get the kids?
1: Yeah. But don't you think, though, Randy, sometimes, you know, we all have our demons. We all have troubles. And we may say things like that. And I mean, I would imagine that if the grandparents or the husband had thought she was to the point that she was going to kill them, they certainly would have intervened. But, you know, maybe she was a complainer, and they had heard this over and over, and they just thought, you know, it's just Lindsey being Lindsey.
2: Joey, she's a delivery nurse. I don't know a nurse in my life that don't know side effects of the medication they're taking. That's just
1: good point. Good point.
2: Cry me a river.
1: Yep. Good point.
2: The pity party. Her attorney never mentioned those kids in the whole trial. Never.
1: Yeah.
2: It's all about the medicine and her. She's a loser.
1: Yeah. Maybe she's like Susan Smith here in South Carolina who wanted out of the marriage and wanted out of being a mother and just drove her kids into the lake and lied about it initially.
2: Yeah, well, my wife actually said that the husband already remarried and everything, and she thought that maybe she killed the kids to get him back or something. I don't know, but that's a woman's intuition. Yeah. I don't know, but I don't buy all this blame game.
1: Well, you know, I don't either, Randy, for sure. Appreciate your phone call. Thanks for listening. I mean, the thing is, though, we got to send a message. Yes, we have to show grace. We have to help people. But it's my understanding that Lindsey Clancy had seen like six doctors and had seen one literally like the day before. And did the doctors not recognize to what degree that she was troubled? But again, we none of us have any way of knowing exactly what's going through somebody's mind. Just don't know. Back to the phones. Carla is in Michigan. Welcome to the Mike Gallagher Show.
0: Hi, Joey.
1: How are you today?
0: Good. My question is, what's the difference between Andrea Yates and Lindsey Clancy? It just seems like women are more sympathetic to Lindsey Clancy versus Andrea Yates. Because from what I remember, Andrea Yates got all kind of hate.
1: Yeah. Yeah, good question. And that was so long ago. That was like, 2001 or so? I mean, it's been a long time. And I don't remember the atmosphere. And of course, you know, we didn't have some of the social media outlets and stuff that we have today, Carla, back then. But yeah, I mean, she had five children, I think. Five kids. She drowned them in the bathtub, right?
0: Right. That's right. And she received so much hate.
1: Yeah.
0: And her case was, she was totally different, in my opinion, than Lindsey Clancy. Lindsey Clancy had plenty of help. A nanny, a husband who was supportive, a doctor. Andrea Yates had none of that. She had a feckless husband, no help whatsoever.
1: Yeah.
0: And
1: as far as I know, Ms. Yates is still serving her sentence. Now, I do think, I'll look it up. I think her sentence was one of those that she, after 40 or 50 years, she would have an opportunity for parole. I don't know that she'll ever get it, but I do think that was part of her sentence. Hey, Carl, appreciate your phone call. Have a great day. 800-655-6453. Sarah is in Chicago. Welcome, Sarah.
3: Hi there. Thanks for taking my call.
1: Sure.
3: I wanted to make a comment about the Clancy case and the grandparents' involvement or lack of involvement that people say. And I hate to even be commenting because I feel like God's going to knock me off my high horse once I say anything.
1: Well, he will do that, Sarah.
3: Well, I know. So I got
1: and divorced. He listens to the Mike Gallagher Show, by the way.
3: Yes, I think so. a few years ago, I got divorced, and it was not great, obviously.
1: Yeah.
3: But I only found out very recently that my ex-mother-in-law was afraid that my ex-husband would kill my children when they were with him alone.
1: Gosh.
3: And I only found out about this recently. She never told me. Never brought any concerns to me, and nobody from that side of the family told me until recently. And that's despicable.
1: So she had those suspicions, but yet I'm assuming he had some type of visitation over the years, and she knew that he had the kids.
3: Yep, he went through really, really bad mental health issues.
1: Yeah.
3: And he's better now. He's still not great, but I didn't want to bring my children to him, but I had to because it was joint custody.
1: Sure. Yeah. Yeah. Well, you know, it's just hard to say what you do in that situation. I'm sure his parents wanted him to be able to see his kids, and if they brought that up, then most likely would not have been able to see the kids. But you yep. just you never know what's going on in somebody's mind, do you?
3: No, and I mean, I don't obviously like any of those people because we got divorced. However, yeah. his parents are wonderful grandparents. They're so good to my boys.
1: Yeah.
3: They've always been so good to my boys, and I've always wanted that great relationship there. So it was really just sickening
1: yeah.
3: to learn that.
1: Yeah, I get that. Well, I'm glad it turned out good for your children to have that relationship with their grandparents. Sarah, thanks again for listening. Appreciate your phone call. Keith is in Pennsylvania. Welcome, Keith.
4: Hi, Joey. First of all, I really appreciate when I get a chance to catch you on the radio or the television. And I'm sure the guy does listen to the Mike Gallagher show when you're hosting, at least.
1: I think so, Keith.
4: You know, I didn't watch much of the trial on TV, but I caught a bit of it, and there were so many failures at so many levels, including, I'm a physician, including at the medical level, for sure. But one thing that really worried me was the pressure put on that one juror.
1: Yeah.
4: Thank goodness that person had some moral clarity to what they were thinking. That sounds like he or she was being bullied
1: yeah.
4: and is now being doxxed afterwards to identify
1: yeah.
4: him or her. So that's a little,
1: it's too bad, but thank goodness that we had a juror who would stick to their principles and that we're where we are today. Otherwise, she could be walking free right now.
4: Right, exactly.
1: Yep. Appreciate your phone call, Keith. 800-655-6453, 800-655-Mike, call. We'll put you in queue and talk as time permits. Text. And email me directly, joey@joeyhudson.com. This whole thing. I'm just dumbfounded by the fact that thousands of people have donated money, and the GoFundMe page for the parents is over $1 million, $1,221,000 or so as of right now. Who gives money for something like this? Hope you'll join the conversation today. Joey Hudson in for Mike.
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1: September 11th, 2001 changed New York and our nation forever. In the aftermath of the attacks, first responders rushed towards danger, displaying extraordinary courage, sacrifice, and commitment. Today, we hear from one of those heroes, retired FDNY firefighter Ed Miller. This is Courage, Sacrifice, and Commitment, presented by Salem Media and produced by me, Annie Sadiq, a student journalist at WRHU Radio, Hofstra University. LifeBack is proud to bring courage, sacrifice, and commitment to the airwaves.
2: I worked the night before, and early that morning, I was in the kitchen with the brothers, and tone alarms went off. You know, this was our next call. We knew this was no accident. We went to our second alarm assignment, which was down by the Brooklyn Battery Tunnel with the 4-0 and the 4-1 battalions. We went to five, basement of five, and did our job. We did have a lot of work to do down there. The second civilian we found, I felt to be, by sound, a vibra alert of our mask. This was a gentleman that was underneath a soda machine, and he was gurgling on his own blood. We got him and secured him, and we got him out alive. You get assigned a job, you do your job, whatever you're assigned, whether you like it or not.
1: You've been listening to Courage, Sacrifice, and Commitment, featuring retired FDNY firefighter Ed Miller. LifeVac remembers the 25th anniversary of 9/11 and are proud to have saved over 6,500 lives and counting. 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
3: Hard to believe it's been 25 years, hasn't it? We, of course, will be having we'll be talking a lot about 9/11 on Friday. 800-655-MIKE, 800-655-6453 is how you join the conversation. Joey Hudson in for Mike today. Glad to have you along. Texter says, if a man had some type of mental issues and did the same thing, they would have found him guilty in less than 2 hours. You think? You think maybe that a man would be judged more harshly than a mother? Texter, she knew exactly what she was doing. She tried to kill herself to keep from being held accountable. Another says, so by their logic, women should not be alone with their children up to a year after pregnancy. Texter, we have a society of medicated people being the jury of medicated people, and there's a sense of camaraderie because of individual personal issues they're going through as a jury, and they're overlapping it with Lindsey Clancy. It's a sad situation for everybody involved. For Lindsey Clancy, knowing that she killed her three sweet babies, she's going to live with that for the rest of her life, but she shouldn't be free. She needs to be treated and kept somewhere so that she doesn't do this again, doesn't hurt someone else. It's sad for her parents to watch their child go through this. It's sad for her ex-husband, knowing that his three children were killed by their mother. So there's no winners in this whatsoever. But we do have to hold her accountable as a deterrent for other people who may be other mothers who may get this idea in their head that this is an easy way out of their whatever their demon is, whatever they're dealing with at that point in time in their life. Back to the phones. Let's start with Beverly, who is in my home state of South Carolina. Welcome to the Mike Gallagher Show.
4: Good morning. I probably have an unpopular opinion.
3: Okay.
4: I think people do need to be held accountable. Lindsey Clancy needs to be held accountable. I'm not pursuing the doctors, the insurance companies, or the pharmacy companies because Lindsey Clancy did not take her medicine as prescribed, did not follow doctor directions as prescribed, and she doctor shopped.
3: Yeah.
4: But on top of that, I have a huge question, and God help me for feeling this way, but where were both grandmothers? If anybody in my family said to me, and both grandmothers admitted that they were told she wanted to kill her children, everybody in my family would have packed up those children, moved them to in with their grandparents or whatever, and said, when you get better, we'll let you have them back. But I would not give a dime to Lindsey Clancy's parents. I'm sorry. And I don't mean to be ugly, but they have culpability in this more than insurance, more than doctors, more than hospitals. Yeah.
3: Well, Beverly, I certainly agree that the doctors and the pharmaceutical companies, they should not be held. That's what's wrong with our system now, you know, all these different people being sued like this. It just makes it harder for all of us. Appreciate the phone call. Republicans gather tomorrow for a midterm convention. Of course, we got the midterms coming up in just a few months. We're in the middle of the campaign season now, and the decision desk says U.S. Senate is a toss-up. Based on some of the last polls. Joey Hudson in for Mike today.
0: 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Every day there's another headline about artificial intelligence. It's moving faster than most of us ever imagined, and it raises an important question. Where is all of this headed? That's one reason I think you're going to love Carbon Zero. Carbon Zero is the latest novel from AI pioneer Craig W. Stanfill, someone who has spent years working in artificial intelligence and truly understands both its incredible potential and its very real risks. 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
10: Breaking news this hour from Town Hall. Amit Thomason. Iran's proxies are stirring up trouble in the Persian Gulf region.
11: A wave of Houthi attacks on Saudi Arabia have wounded more than 70 people and ignited fires at several oil facilities and utilities in the kingdom's southern region, a major escalation in the renewed conflict between an important US ally and the Iranian-backed rebels in Yemen. The attacks come after weeks of escalating clashes between the Houthis and Saudi-backed government forces in Yemen, which shattered a four-year truce in the country's civil war. The flare-up delivers a new jolt to a region already destabilized by nearly 3 years of wars and brings more uncertainty for the global economy. I'm Charles de Ledesma.
10: Accusing Israeli settlers of ethnic cleansing targeting Palestinians, the British government is banning goods from West Bank settlements. And the UK says Canada and France are ready to follow suit. Israel has firmly denied these kind of allegations in the past. Hawaii's western islands have been slammed by Hurricane Lowell, bringing fierce winds, high surf, flooding rains. The National Hurricane Center's Eric Blake says the storm's impact is widespread across Hawaii.
12: Even as far east as the Big Island of Hawaii, could get up to a foot of rainfall with significant flash flooding and mudslides.
10: A state of emergency has been in effect, people being urged to stay off the roads. Investigators say the Amazon cargo plane that overshot the runway in Miami last weekend hit two vehicles, one an SUV, the other a van, and five people were killed. The jetliner traveled 1,300 feet beyond the runway. The aircraft's black boxes have now been recovered by investigators. Watching Wall Street, sell-off underway, the Dow's down 558 points for a loss of about 1%. More on these stories, townhall.com.
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3: 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This is Janet Parshall, host of In the Market. 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
6: Welcome in. Appreciate you spending a few minutes of your day with me today. Republicans will start gathering tomorrow in Dallas, Texas for the midterm GOP convention. First time something like this has happened at this scale. President Trump will be there opening the session tomorrow night. Vice President J.D. Vance will be speaking on Thursday. And a whole list of other speakers throughout the two-day convention will be there. Let me tell you who's not going to be on the agenda, who will not be speaking. Senate Majority Leader John Thune. He, we're told, will be there fundraising. He'll be there, but will be sitting in the kitty section, not in the section where people will be speaking. And boy, it's expensive to be there, too. Reports are that candidates, congressional candidates, were asked to pay $25,000 for the privilege to be there. Don't know that that's true. This is what's been reported by the New York Post. Haven't confirmed that. But I do know it's expensive. Other reports of delegates paying, alternates paying $2,500, delegates paying $4,000. And supposedly, if you want to get in and you want to get a picture, get your photo taken with the president, that's going to cost you in the $80,000 plus range. And if you're okay to settle for the vice president, J.D. Vance, on Thursday, then you can get that for about $75,000. Or somewhere in between. The point is, it is a fundraiser. The whole idea is to build up the war chest as we head into November, because according to some of the latest polls, we're going to need every penny. Decision Desk headquarters said over the weekend that the race to control the U.S. Senate is technically now a toss-up. With less than 60 days to go, it's a toss-up. The pollster declared last night that the fight for control of the chamber has become a virtual dead heat for the first time since early June, when polling really started focusing on the November election. In a post on X, they wrote, "The DDHQ forecast now has the U.S. Senate as a pure toss-up for the first time since early June. The average seat outcome across 1 million simulations remains a 50-50 tie, which would be a narrow win for Republicans thanks to Vice President J.D. Vance's tie-breaking vote." Look, I guess I would settle for that. I don't like that scenario. We need to maintain what we have. I'd like to say we should build on it, but that's probably asking for way too much. Decision Desk HQ gives the Democrats a 67% chance of taking back control of the U.S. House of Representatives, but the Senate has consistently been seen as more safely in the Republican side. Now, Senator

0: Ted Cruz, he's been sounding the alarm for a few weeks now. Senator Ted Cruz says that he fears that Democrats will take the Senate. Here's a senator from Texas.
1: How concerned are you that the Senate is truly in play and you guys may lose the majority?
2: Yeah, I'm very concerned. It is a rough political environment right now. I actually think there's a greater likelihood of our losing the Senate than there is of the House, which is a little bit contrary to conventional wisdom.
1: I don't disagree with you on that. The math actually works a little bit. When you look at where the House is, I do this every Wednesday. Yeah. We've got 212 in the bank. We only need 6 of 19 toss-ups.
2: Well, and the Republicans in the battle over redistricting, the Republicans gained likely 10 to 15 seats. There are only maybe 30 to 40 seats that are even arguably competitive. So 10 to 15 out of 30 to 40 moves the margin. Now, look, if it's a bad election, we could lose the House. I'm not saying that's not on the table. But the Senate, I'm really worried. I mean, we've got, as you mentioned, North Carolina, the numbers are rough. Georgia, the numbers are rough. But we have very competitive races in Maine, Iowa, Ohio, Alaska, Nebraska, Kansas, Texas. I mean, all of those races are within a couple of points of each other. And so it could be I hope it's not, but it could be a really rough election.
0: Really rough election. That's a bit scary, isn't it? Folks listening in Georgia, folks listening in North Carolina, we got to get to work in those states. We got to maintain the seat in North Carolina. We need to gain one in Georgia. But when he talks about Maine, Iowa, Ohio, Alaska, Nebraska, Kansas, Texas, I mean, Texas, why should Texas even be competitive with that? I was going to say idiot, but I don't want to call him an idiot. Is he an idiot? With that goofball in Texas, why should Ken Paxton be having any trouble whatsoever of winning that seat in Texas? By the way, the president announced that he's going to be sending $10 million from his MAGA pack to help Ken Paxton out. Supposedly, he has about $500 million in this pack, the president does, in the MAGA. And he's going to be choosing the races that we need to focus on. You know, there was some criticism in my home state of South Carolina where we just recently chose Darlene Graham, the little sister of Senator Lindsey Graham, to succeed him. She was in a hotly contested runoff primary with Congressman Ralph Norman, who's a proven conservative. And Congressman Norman's his pitch was that he's a proven conservative. He has the voting record to prove it. Ms. Graham, although probably a nice person, he said, doesn't have the credentials. The people of South Carolina didn't buy that. And but Congressman Norman's post-election analysis was there was a lot of money, outside money. MAGA sent $800,000. They spent $800,000 in the last weekend leading up to this primary runoff. And Congressman Norman's question was, first off, why would the president get involved in a primary like that? Secondly, though, why were these other PACs spending, and there's several million spent, for a race like this when they should have been holding that money to spend in the general election? We knew that there was going to be a Republican from South Carolina, period. It was either going to be Darlene Graham or Ralph Norman. Why would these Republican PACs be spending money in a primary when they should have been saving that money, according to Ralph Norman, saving that money to dump into the eventual winner in the November general election? And it's a good point. This is going to be very expensive. You know, every election cycle for the past decade, if not longer, we spend more money than before. And it's just crazy that you have these U.S. Senate seats spending $100 million. You know, when Lindsey Graham was challenged by Jamie Harris 6 years ago, they each spent over $100 million each. The Democrat machine spent like $130 million for Jamie Harris. I don't know if they'll do it again for Dr. Annie Andrews in South Carolina or not, but the point is, there's a lot of money involved here, and that's the whole purpose of this gathering in Dallas, is to raise money, to put more money in the war chest going into November. Love to hear from you if you're planning to be in Dallas tomorrow. If you're a delegate and you're going to be there, love to hear from you. 800-655-MIKE, 800-655-6453. You can text me, email me as well, Joey at JoeyHudson.com. 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
1: Joey Hudson in for Mike. 800-655-MIKE. 800-655-6453 is how you join the conversation on this Tuesday edition of the Mike Gallagher Show. 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Hope you had a great long Labor Day weekend. Now it's back to work. I'll be with you again tomorrow. We have a special Charlie Kirk program for you on Thursday. And then Mike will be back with you on Friday to remember 9/11. 25 years. It's hard to believe, isn't it? For those of you in the upstate of South Carolina and all around the country for that matter, my Clemson Tiger fans, boy, Saturday was rough, wasn't it? Now, I'm not a Clemson Tiger. I'm actually a Carolina Gamecock first, but I probably go to more Clemson games than I do Carolina. My sweet wife Peg, grew up in Clemson. Her whole family, I've got nieces and nephews who went to Clemson. And so, look, I don't dislike Clemson, and I pull for Clemson in the season up until that final game of the year when they are match up with the Gamecocks. But Saturday was rough. LSU winning 51-10. Now, there's an interesting story that Ian Miller wrote with OutKick about just how competitive the LSU coach, Lane Kiffin, is. And, you know, this is his first year at LSU. And if you were watching Saturday, you know that there was a weather delay because there was lightning within a certain radius of the stadium, and there was heavy rain at times. And so the story is that that Lane Kiffin was given the option to get started a little earlier than they did because of the delay and because it was pushing it so late, but he chose not to. And he told reporters after the win that he declined it because he wanted Clemson to have to sit in the guest locker room, that he wanted them to kind of freeze them out. Here's what he said. He said, "That locker room sucks over there. And when you sit in there, the longer you sit in there, no, it's a real thing. If you haven't figured out my competitiveness in order to win, if I'm going to go through all that other stuff for two players and nationally, I'm certainly going to, if I think 90 minutes is going to help us win the game, we're going to sit in the locker room for 90 minutes." Basically admitting that he wanted Clemson to have to sit in that locker room an extra 90 minutes to hopefully give his guys a competitive advantage. He also later kind of joked that they were able to win and not even have to put their NFL players on the field. You know, that was a big controversy, which I don't understand. How does somebody who's been in the NFL go back and play college football? That's a whole other conversation for another day. Maybe tomorrow we'll talk about that. All my football, college football fans out there, I'd love to email me your thoughts on that. Text me. Maybe we'll talk about it tomorrow. We're talking about, of course, the gathering of Republicans in Dallas in this midterm convention. Thousands of Republicans will show up tomorrow, the president speaking tomorrow night, because it's not looking good, folks. It's not looking good. The decision desk headquarters now saying that the control of the U.S. Senate is a toss-up, and also giving Democrats a 67% chance of taking back control of the House. Now, none of this is going to happen if we get out and vote. We've got to show up. We've got to work harder than we've ever worked in order to maintain our majorities, because we're going to be in a world of hurt if the Democrats take control of either or both houses of Congress. We cannot let that happen. And that's why President Trump has called this midterm convention. Never been done before. And he likes to do things that have never been done before. You notice that? I mean, when you have Ted Cruz saying that it's going to be tough to win, and he cites states like North Carolina and Georgia, Maine, Iowa, Ohio, Alaska, Nebraska, Kansas, Texas. We got to turn this thing around, folks. Because we cannot lose in November. 800-655-6453. Let's quickly go to the phones. Karen is patiently waiting in Greenwood, South Carolina. Welcome to the show, Karen.
0: Thank you very much. The reason I'm calling is I keep hearing how we, as a whole, South Carolina, voted for Lindsey Graham's sister. I want you to please stress that only 12.5% of the people went out and voted. We're never going to win South Carolina in the Senate seat unless we go out and vote. Vote,
1: very true.
0: Vote.
1: Karen. And
0: that's a disgrace.
1: And it is a disgrace. I'm embarrassed for my state. That's such a low.
0: Because no one's going out. No one's taking the time to go out and vote. It's absurd. And
1: well,
0: we're going to get what we deserve if we don't do it.
1: Exactly, Karen. Appreciate your phone call. Thanks for listening in Greenwood. I'll be down there later in the week with us, with Representative John McCravey. That's right. We got to vote, folks. It's very important that we show up in November. I'm Joey Hudson, in for Mike today.
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18: With SRN News, I'm Bob Agnew in Washington. The former mayor of New York City says the current mayor should not attend the 9/11 ceremony at Ground Zero on Friday. Former Mayor Rudolph Giuliani, who led the city and the nation through the terrorist attack on 9/11, says there's no question the Democrat Socialist Mayor Zohran Mamdani should not attend, and he says the very idea offends him. Giuliani's steadfast leadership 25 years ago earned him the nickname America's Mayor at the time. Giuliani now telling Newsmax that Mamdani does not agree that September 11th was an Islamic terrorist attack on the U.S. American satisfaction with the quality of K-12 education in this country has hit a new low point. It's driven by a growing political divide and concerns that schools are not preparing children for college and future jobs. Just 32% of American adults say they are completely or somewhat satisfied with the U.S. school system. This is SRN News.
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10: This is Kevin McCullough for townhall.com. September 11th is not a normal day on the calendar. Nearly 3,000 Americans were murdered by Islamist terrorists, yet 25 years later, retired Port Authority police officers are asking Governor Kathy Hochul and New York City Mayor Zoran Mamdani to stay away from the commemoration at Ground Zero. 37 Port Authority officers died that morning. Now their surviving brothers are pleading, please allow us to remember in peace. Hochul angered the 9/11 community by illuminating One World Trade Center for Muslim American Heritage Month. Mamdani faces a petition opposing his attendance, signed by more than 96,000 people, including grieving families. Both intend to attend anyway. Ground Zero, especially on the 25th anniversary of that dark day, does not belong to politicians. It belongs to the dead and their families, the cops and firefighters who walked into hell while everyone else ran away. They do not owe elected officials a backdrop or a lesson in tolerance. One day, one place, no politics. They've earned that. Let them have it. I'm Calvin McCullough.
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1: September 11th, 2001 changed New York and our nation forever. In the aftermath of the attacks, first responders rushed towards danger, displaying extraordinary courage, sacrifice, and commitment. Today, we hear from one of those heroes, first responder Bobby Bartels Jr. This is Courage, Sacrifice, and Commitment, presented by Salem Media and produced by me, Annie Sadiq, a student journalist at WRHU Radio, Hofstra University. 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
2: The first day I spent on West Street cutting steel, and then we heard they needed some people on the top of the debris pile with Rescue Company 2 and 4. So I walked up a ladder with my partner at the time, who was Jimmy Drew, carrying an oxygen and acetylene tanks with our hoses and torch. We got up there and proceeded to cut steel, break concrete, and start removing the remains of some of the people that died. As I was cutting steel, we came across other bodies, and one of them was Stephen Hoffman. And I didn't even realize it was him until later on, because the firemen would take everybody's wallet out and we would say a prayer for them. I don't consider myself a hero, and I don't think too many other people would. We all have the skills to do something there, whether it was cutting steel, you know, moving big heavy rubble. Everybody did their part, whatever they could. We may have done a little bit more because we were trained to do that. And when I say trained, I don't mean trained to deal with remains of people, but the skills to be able to get them back to where they could be.
1: You've been listening to Courage, Sacrifice, and Commitment, featuring first responder Bobby Bartels Jr. LifeVac remembers the 25th anniversary of 9/11 and are proud to have saved over 6,500 lives and counting. For Salem Media, I'm Annie Sadiq.
3: And yes, we will be having a special show on Friday as we remember 25 years ago and where we were and what happened on that fateful day. Changed our lives, changed everything about how we travel today. I mean, who would have ever thought that we would have to go through what we do now to get on an airplane and be safe? I mean, I remember prior to 9/11 at our regional airport here in the upstate of South Carolina, GSP, your whole family could go out to the gate with you. You just walked in. If you had a ticket, then you showed your ticket to get on the plane. That all changed, of course, on 9/11. So Mike will be back with you on Friday for that special show for sure. On the text line, texter says, we can have an opinion, but ultimately it's up to God to judge this woman. Of course, referencing Lindsey Clancy's trial. Another texter says, that woman Googled how to murder the kids. That was premeditated. On the text line, life in prison is cruel and unusual punishment. Take her out back and put her down humanely. Texter, this woman premeditated murdering her kids. The same crazy satanics that free violent criminals from prison want her to be free with the rest of them. GoFundMe is another leftist organization that allows every crazy to pay for that agenda. They fund every killer that is supported by the leftist wackos. Over $1 million, $1,221,000 or so this morning when I last looked for Lindsey Clancy's parents. Texter, that's like taking your senior football player and allowing him to play down in JV or junior high. Of course, referencing the NFL players who supposedly will be playing for LSU sometime later in the season. They did not play in Saturday night's game against Clemson. Thank goodness. Texter says, I'm concerned about the news stories, even in my state of South Dakota, about Democrats manipulating primaries with registering as Republicans and then switching back. It was on my local news to remind voters to re-register as Democrats to vote in the general elections. That may be happening. You know, we've had a big years-long debate on closing primaries in South Carolina. There are some who believe that Democrats voted in the primary between the runoff between Senator Darlene Graham and Congressman Ralph Norman. Personally, I think we're giving Democrats too much credit to think that they're smart enough and organized enough to be going back and forth. Now, in South Carolina, you don't have to register for a party, but you can only vote in one primary. And the reason I don't think Democrats played a very big role in Darlene Graham's victory was because we had heavily contested Democrat primaries back in June for governor, for who their U.S. Senate candidate is. Turned out that Dr. Annie Andrews won that primary. But the Democrats had a record number of people vote in their June primary. All of those people disqualified themselves from voting in a future Republican primary. And so my thought is, if you were a Democrat, a hardcore Democrat, and you voted in your party's primary, then the few Democrats that were left that did not participate probably aren't going to go bother to vote in a Republican primary anyway. I just don't think there's enough numbers there that are really affecting it. We have to blame ourselves. And as the caller a minute ago talked about 12% of eligible South Carolina voters participated. That is a shame. That everybody should go vote. Everybody. That is our duty. 800-655-6453, 800-655-MIKE. You can text, you can call, and email me, joey@joeyhudson.com. Let's go back to the phones. Ed is in my home state of South Carolina. Welcome, Ed.
0: Actually, I'm in your neighborhood.
3: Oh, well, good. Oh, well, great. Great. Welcome.
0: Moved down from Vermont 6.5 years ago. And two things. So you were talking about a little bit about 9/11. I lived under the flight path. I had not heard jets take off like that since the Cold War, when the Russians used to have their boomers, planes flying up and down the main coast. It was unbelievable that day. But the other thing is, I went to the store the other day, and I swear I saw Darlene Graham's picture on the milk bottle. I have not heard an ad from her. I have not heard anything since her and her brother ran for senator, because she knew what her brother liked, because she was a military daughter and a military sister.
3: Yep.
0: Just like my dad was a chef, means I could do a Michelin star restaurant now.
3: Mm-hmm.
0: I'll tell you, Ed, because that's what she is.
3: Yeah. She, as far as where has she been, I'm sure she's probably been taking a slight breather. I will have to say this, Ed. I have to give her a little bit of credit for what she did in just a few weeks. Lost her brother, buried her brother, and then decided to run for the U.S. Senate. Now, whether that was a wise decision, I don't know. I don't know that it matters now because, you know, she won the primary. I honestly wasn't sure. I thought Ralph Norman probably was going to be competitive with that. But it just didn't turn out that way. So in the end, I guess, Ed, we've got to support her, don't we?
0: Oh, yeah. I'm supporting her 100%. I'd support my dog if it was running as a Republican against a Democrat. But,
3: Because we can't, as I mentioned earlier, Ed, we can't afford to lose control of the U.S. Senate. And based on some of the polling right now, it's a toss-up. So every seat matters for sure. Hey, Ed, appreciate your phone call. And maybe I'll see you in the neighborhood sometime. Have a blessed day. 800-655-MIKE, 800-655-6453. Joey Hudson in for Mike.
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1: Joey Hudson in for Mike. Glad to have you spend a few minutes of your day with me. Texter says during the Clancy trial, they showed pictures of her with her kids and talked about what a good mother she was. Well, too bad. They didn't have pictures of those little kids. Oh, when she was strangling them, maybe a verdict would have been easier to decide. I couldn't understand your writing there for a minute there. Your texter, welcome as well. Texter says, God bless this poor woman, but she should be held accountable. And that's sort of the theme among your texts today, is that, yes, we've got to show a little grace. We've got to pray for this entire family, but Lindsey Clancy needs to be held responsible. Now, her attorney, Kevin Reddington, on the Good Morning America show, had an interesting appeal. And I'm not sure that the show's producers knew he was going to do this, but he appealed directly to President Donald Trump, asking the president to intervene with a pardon. Here's the exchange.
2: What's next for Lindsey?
3: I'd like to say that perhaps Donald Trump, who felt compelled to speak out about this case, may very well, Mr. President, I would hope that you would consider this young lady, the type of person she is, what she's been through, and consider a pardon.
1: Wow. Wow. Consider a pardon. What about Cora, age 5, Dawson, age 3? By the way, Dawson is my middle name. My father and my grandfather all had the middle name of Dawson. I don't see a lot of Dawsons out there. 3-year-old Dawson, though, what about him? What about Callan, 8 months old? Again, it's just a sad, sad situation. And, you know, this lady, she's going to have to live with this the rest of her life, but she needs to live somewhere locked away so that she can never do this again. A texter a little while ago texted me a story, and I haven't had a chance to look it up, where a mother, very similar situation, was not held accountable, remarried, and did the same thing again. It's just got to be horrifying for the father of these children, and your life is just turned upside down, upside down. What a horrible thing to happen. 800-655-6453. Let's go back to the phones. We're going to start with Jeannie in Arizona. Welcome, Jeannie. You're on the Mike Gallagher Show.
4: All right, I have a question about that Lindsey Clancy. I'm a mother and a grandmother, and I can't imagine for whatever reason, if I ever did anything like that, why she's not asking for the death penalty herself. Why she is asking to be let off. I mean, I would probably kill myself if I did something that horrific to my own children.
1: Yeah.
4: Why is she not holding herself accountable? She's had, 3 years now to get all those drugs out of her system. Whatever the reason is, she needs to hold herself accountable. If she's going to be this loving mother, like she claims, like they're trying to paint her as, you know. I just don't understand.
1: Yeah. Well, Jeannie, I don't think that the death penalty is an option in Massachusetts. 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You can text, you can call, we'll put you in queue, we'll talk as time permits. Let's go back to the phone. Sean is in New York. Welcome, Sean. Sean, you with us? Sean, all right. I guess Sean fell asleep or something. what about Connecticut? Mark's in Connecticut. Welcome, Mark.
5: Hey, Joey. Love you when your show and when you're filling in for Mike. Of course, we all love Mike, but you do such a great job.
1: Thank you. Appreciate that.
5: You know, with the midterms, you're welcome. When the midterms coming up, I wanted to bring up something that I think is quite interesting. Are you familiar with the Congress? In 1952, they put into law the McCarran-Warner Act. Are you familiar with that?
1: Vaguely, yes. I have heard of that, yes.
5: McCarran-Warner Act, just for your listeners, it was put in place in 1952, and it forbid Muslims from holding office.
1: Yeah.
5: Now, in 1990, it was very quietly repealed by the 101st Congress. And you know who were members of that 101st Congress?
1: Who's that?
5: Dick Cheney, John McCain, Joe Biden, Al Gore, John Kerry, Mitch McConnell, and Nancy Pelosi.
1: Yeah.
5: And very quietly, that act got repealed. And look what the result has been since the repealing of that act.
1: Yep, you're right. Yep, we now have we have some serving in the United States Congress.
5: Yeah, so, I mean, I don't understand. And you know, very few people even know of that. Yeah. And it was done very quietly even back in 1990. It was just kind of like it happened, but without any fanfare. Yeah.
1: Well, you know, and the whole world is changing, and we have allowed ourselves to be put in a position like this by allowing this type of thing to happen, Mark, for sure. Appreciate your phone call. Let's stay with the phones. Ron is in Georgia. Welcome, Ron.
6: Hey, thanks for taking my call, and thank you for what you do, Joey. You're a great American.
1: Appreciate it.
6: What you said a minute ago, I can't remember the lady's name, but yes. There was another lady in Massachusetts that in the 50s, she killed her three children.
1: Yep.
6: And she ended up getting tried and found insane, went to a mental institution, spent 5 years and was cured, got out, got remarried, had three more kids, did the exact same thing again, killed them, and got the exact same punishment.
1: Wow. Yeah. Yeah, it's crazy, and that's what we need to learn from that with Lindsey Clancy. And again, you know, I want us to understand that she's a troubled lady, but at the same time, we got to hold her accountable fully.
6: That's right, and that's what our society needs to do. But anyway, I just wanted to reiterate what somebody had already told you there. But anyway, thank you for what you do.
1: I appreciate
6: it. Does need to get out and vote.
1: Yep, that's for sure. Vote, vote, vote. Thanks for your call, Ron. 800-655-6453 is how you join the conversation. You can text me, and you can always email me, even after the show, joey@joeyhudson.com. To clarify, there is no death penalty in Massachusetts. It was abolished in 1984. So the caller earlier who was speculating on why maybe she's not asking for the death penalty, they couldn't give her the death penalty even if she asked for it. Which is a whole other conversation. We have the death penalty here in South Carolina. And, you know, you get to choose firing squad, the electric chair, or you can choose a pharmaceutical. But we do have, and we have started using the death penalty in recent years as well. 800-655-6453. Text me, email me, joey@joeyhudson.com. Love to hear from you. Thanks to the team, Eric and Tracy and Yasmin and Alex. We're back again tomorrow. Hope you'll plan to join us. Mike's back on Friday. Have a blessed day.

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5: 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Entire blocks are catching. People are leaving their homes. They're being told, everyone head for the lake. This is spreading faster than anyone expected. They're telling us to head for the lake now. Flames are leaping from rooftop to rooftop. The sky is glowing. There's embers falling like rain. We'll keep you informed.
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7: Breaking news this hour at Town Hall. I'm Bob Agnew in Washington. Taking time to mark the 25th anniversary of the 9/11 attacks, President Trump this past hour at the White House addressing firefighters and others who played a role in 9/11.
8: The nation's capital, it marks 25 years since a day that was etched forever into the memories of Americans. On 9/11, nearly 3,000 precious souls were stolen from us, killed by evil terrorists at the World Trade Center, the Pentagon, and on Flight 93.
7: And the president hosted the first responders and officials at the White House, honoring them ahead of the 25th anniversary this week. Meanwhile, the former mayor of New York City says the current mayor should not attend the 9/11 ceremony at Ground Zero.
9: Former mayor, Republican Rudy Giuliani, who led the city and the nation through the terrorist attack on 9/11, says there is no question Democrat Socialist Mayor Zohran Mamdani should not attend the ceremony on Friday and that it offends him. Giuliani's steady leadership 25 years ago earned him the nickname America's Mayor. Giuliani telling Newsmax that Mamdani doesn't agree that September 11th was an Islamic terrorist attack on the United States of America.
7: And that report from correspondent Laura Winters. Texas Senator Ted Cruz is urging Republicans in his state to unite behind Senate candidate Ken Paxton.
10: Cruz warned Tuesday in a television interview that Democratic Senate nominee James Tallarico is a, quote, talented candidate with plenty of campaign cash and an energized opposition to President Trump. He said it also is time for Texas Republicans who back Senator John Cornyn in the GOP primary to set aside their reservations about Paxton. Cruz said, quote, the primary is over. Well, this time the shoe is on the other foot, and it's time to come together. You may think Ken Paxton's fantastic. He may not be your cup of tea. That's not the question. Bernie Bennett reporting.
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14: Stuck in traffic? We've got the answer.
15: Just one road closure. On the leeward coast, Farrington is closed in both directions between Kalkama Road and Princess Kahanu. Bypass road is open, so you can get around. 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That means a lot of dark traffic lights around the island. 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
6: Why, thank you, Alex. Golly, the personalized, customized welcome mat laid out there. It's class. I would expect nothing less from somebody as substantive and vital in today's dialogues as the great Alex Marlowe. Is he ever really on vacation? Is he one of those guys who can go and really can anybody unplug this week? Are you kidding me? I could be in a remote mountain in Oahu and still be trying to figure out what's going on with this GOP convention. What in the world happened with that Lindsey Clancy juror? How in the world do we get out of this war with something resembling something that can at least be spun as victory? These are some of the things we'll talk about today. And I'm with you tomorrow as well. So anyway, as Alex mentioned, he's been very kind to have been listening to me for a while. That would be in my talk show career, which in its most recent incarnation has been right here under the big Salem umbrella here since 2012, 18 prior years at what we call another radio station in Dallas-Fort Worth. And many years prior to that, I've been doing talk shows for 40-some years, which is crazy. I obviously started in third grade. Right now my gig is a happy morning host at 6:60 a.m. The Answer here in Dallas-Fort Worth. That's right, Dallas-Fort Worth, the Dallas half of that, playing host to the GOP midterm convention. This thing is tomorrow and the next day, and I'm going, and I have no idea, well, I've a detailed idea what to expect in terms of the nuts, the bolts, the topics, the people. I'm going to share some of that with you, but I'd be interested in knowing, and you can shoot me a little Twitter DM. I'm on X at Mark Davis, M-A-R-K Davis, not the Raiders owner. I always get his stuff, and he's not on social media, which is probably smart. But anyway, Mark Davis on Twitter, on X, for anything you want to shoot to me through DMs or anything else. And I'll be sharing some of what I think is going to unfold at the American Airlines Center with about 20,000 people. How did all those people get there? It was some big lottery. I mean, even I get every fundraising text, and I think about junkifying some of them, but then I go, no, because I want to know what you all are getting. If I'm getting all kinds of stuff from Mike Rogers in Michigan, if I'm getting all kinds of stuff from Susan Collins in Maine, always entertaining. If I'm getting all kinds of, I think when Ted Cruz here in my state of Texas was running against Beto, 2018, 2.5 points. We don't want to see that happen again. More on Paxton versus Tallarico a little bit later in today's show. It's not like I signed up for anything. I think I gave a snarky response to a poll question or something like that, and all of a sudden everybody thought, I'm a Democrat. I now get everything in Democrat fundraising, and I'm thrilled because it's like Oppo research. I instantly know every pitch that these people are trying to make in order to steal votes away from our side to their side. I feel like I'm spying. It's like, should I be seeing this? And this year in particular, to the surprise of no one, it is all about Trump hatred. It is all about affordability. Ah, yes, the A word.

0: where Democrats magically and inexplicably feel like they have a solution to it. What? First of all, the thing to understand, and those of you who are conservative understand this already, but we'll just help fortify it a little bit, there's really very little that government can do to make affordability better anyway. I mean, what magic wand is Trump supposed to wave? I know, get out of Iran, get out of the war. And in fresh headlines today, the president has essentially said, hey, gas prices, they're really going to drop and drop fast when the war is over. Well, that seems self-evident. When will that happen? It's not going to be by the midterms, it seems, or at least, I suppose we could probably have something. What's it going to be, another memorandum of understanding? How'd that one work out first time? Who are we dealing with? Therein lies much of the problem. I believe profoundly in the president's goal. I believe astutely in his clarity of vision and what he wants to do. I also believe in the successes that we have already enjoyed. We have defanged Iran as a really vivid, scary nuclear power danger in the region, in the Middle East, and in terms of the dangers they pose to us, U.S. We have also dismantled an enormous amount of their ability, their facility in providing a pipeline of money to Hamas and Hezbollah. This is also a very good thing. There's a list of really good things. I love when Democrats say, well, Strait of Hormuz was open before Trump even got into this war. Well, okay, yeah. And Iran was dangling a nuclear sword of Damocles over everybody, too. We made that better. Iran was funneling countless billions to Hamas and Hezbollah. We made that better. There are a lot of things that have been made better. We just got to figure out ways to say that. Everybody can cut and paste what I just said. Just move that wherever you need to for the next 50-some days, whatever. Whatever it takes in order to try to make the war not as great an albatross as a lot of people think it's going to be on November 3rd. The war and the economy are going to be the headwinds that we face. And I mentioned on the radio show this morning, my local radio show this morning, that why does it necessarily have to be that we get our clocks cleaned on November 3rd? I know that there's a little bit of history that speaks to that. When a party wins the White House, their party usually takes it on the chin. The immediate midterms that follow, Clinton wins 92, Gingrich revolution of 94. Obama wins in 08, John Boehner takes the speaker's gavel away from Nancy Pelosi 2 years later, 2010. What is past is often prologue. But this may be one of those years, silly me, that's really different in a time when virtually everything seems like it's really, really different. Maybe that's the case with the election result as well. And maybe in an era when so many expectations have been shattered, maybe the expectation of Republican doom on November 3rd, maybe that expectation will be shattered as well. I know Democrats are all stoked, all pumped up, all energized. But they also have a slate of candidates that's filled with certifiable lunatics. That's got to count for something on our side, doesn't it? Also, if we take a look at affordability in the war, and yes, I get it. But hello, borders, hello, lower taxes, and doggone it, these culture wars that everybody gives the back of their hand to, even the term culture wars is probably an epithet. What does that mean? It means we are the people who have gender sanity. We are the people who know how many genders there, in fact, are, and they don't. We have a guy running for the Senate in Texas who, if you believe the polls, and no one should, is ahead in the polls, and he believes there are six genders, that God is non-binary, and that Jesus is really okay with abortion and sex changes for kids. And people are telling me, and that means they're telling you, that this guy, that this James Tallarico, woke Opie, as he has become known, is going to beat Ken Paxton. What? So there's a lot to lay out here, and a lot of things that need to be discussed. So let me begin with a little bit of this GOP midterm convention that is designed to do two things. It is designed to appeal to independents. Need to go ahead and hop on out here. Let's do it. Independents, and also an intended audience within the GOP. And I'll tell you more about that when we continue. Mark Davis in for Alex Marlow.
1: The midterms are almost here, and Republicans could be in deep trouble. Polls show Democrats leading in key races. Tonight, Rob Finnerty on Newsmax reveals the growing threat from the DSA and the radical left. With less than 60 days to go, Finnerty says it's time for the GOP to hit the panic button. The House may go, and control of the Senate is up for grabs. Gas prices, mortgage rates, health care, and out-of-control national debt. Americans are angry, and the progressive left wants total control of Congress. Tallarico, El Sayed, AOC, Bernie Sanders. Finnerty reveals President Trump's secret plan to fight back and what you can do to help him. Don't miss Finnerty tonight at 8 p.m. Eastern on Newsmax. 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
3: Stuck in traffic? We've got the answer.
4: Just one road closure. On the leeward coast, Farrington is closed in both directions between Kalkamba Road and Princess Kahanu. Bypass road is open, so you can get around. Power outages are the biggest problem. HECO is now reporting 39 outages affecting over 23,000 customers. That means a lot of dark traffic lights around the island. A reminder that special use lanes are not in operation, including the morning contraflow lanes and the zipper lane from the west side.
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0: It is the Tuesday Alex Marlowe Show, September 8th, 2026. Mark Davis in for Alex today and tomorrow. A little preparatory action, a little pregame show, if you will, to the GOP midterm convention, which is quite the masterstroke. I think the Democrats wish they'd thought of this, because for them it would be just a festival of Trump hatred. They could invite Robert De Niro, anybody, Bruce Springsteen, anybody else. It'd be a big, big doggone deal. Ours will be too, and not a lot of entertainment figures, hey, but we are going to welcome a whole lot of big names, and they don't get any bigger than the president and the vice president. Originally it was going to be J.D. Vance on night number one, and then President Trump on night number two, and the president just couldn't keep himself off of the slate for night number one. So we get the Trump double shot on both Wednesday and Thursday night. But let me give you some of the additional names and some of the themes, and then we'll cruise down to the bottom of the hour, come back on the other side and talk about the... It's funny because we have the anticipation of this for the 9th and the 10th, and then the 10th, of course, is the anniversary of the assassination of Charlie Kirk. Got a couple of things to say about that. And then, of course, Friday is the 25th anniversary of 9/11. So just a lot of things to observe and things to cover and things to take note of. So let's take note of the people who will get microphone time tomorrow and the next day at this GOP convention. You certainly will get President Trump and plenty of him. You'll get Vice President Vance. You'll get Treasury Secretary Scott Bessent. You will get fairly freshly installed Attorney General Todd Blanche. We get some RFK Jr. We get some Bobby Kennedy Maha action there at the podium. We will get Dr. Oz. We will get local man makes good. From the NFL straight to politics, straight to the cabinet, HUD Secretary Scott Turner of Texas. We'll get some Don Jr. That'll be great. Probably stoke a little, as you see Don Jr. speaking at a convention. As J.D. and Rubio and maybe DeSantis, are those the only people who might be running in 2028? One wonders. And we also, and you know what one of the nicer moments is going to be? And I just love that they're going to give her some time to address what should be a fawningly appreciative crowd. She's at home with the babies now, but making time in her day. Caroline Leavitt, just one of the best White House press secretaries ever. I think, I don't know, is Tony Snow my favorite from back in the day? I don't know, but probably. But Caroline as Trump himself did, just got up there with a baseball bat every day and just took batting practice against some of the weasels that are in that that White House press room. But also there in the Republican leadership, often a contradiction in terms, kidding, sort of, Speaker Mike Johnson, Senator John Barrasso, Senate Majority Whip, Senator Tim Scott, Representative Steve Scalise, House Majority Leader. Anybody missing there? Anybody notice? God, Senate leadership. Who's a big name that they've chosen not to welcome into this hall? Would it be John Thune? And can anybody figure out why? Well, because fairly or not, John Thune at the AAC would be booed more loudly than when the San Antonio Spurs come to town to play the Mavericks. And I say fairly or not, it's completely fairly. Hello, SAVAC. Anybody remember that? Anybody aware of the expectations that the people in that room, real conservatives in that room, it's also one of the reasons Cornyn dares not show his face. Wouldn't it be just the neatest thing in the world if Senator John Cornyn would show some class and some resilience and some loyalty and be there just hands clasped with Ken Paxton to say, hey, fair fight. You won, I've had a good run, and now the last thing I'm going to do here, as my chapter of service to the state of Texas draws to a close, is I'm going to do everything in my power to help you beat James Tallarico. I think Senator Cornyn, who has been dogged for years by Texas conservatives, and there have been attempts every six years to primary him. People have called me 02, 08, 14, 20. Am I doing that right? Yes. It's like, we're going to primary Cornyn. We got him this time. And I'd always say, bless y'all's hearts, little pat on the head. There's no way in the world you're going to beat Cornyn, and nobody ever came close. This year, something just felt different because something totally was different. And Senator Cornyn has chosen to go out in a fit of sour grapes and bad blood, and it's just really, really unfortunate. So, all right, let's hit this bottom of the hour. But it could have been so different, and we'll see. So it's interesting who's there, and it's interesting who's not there on GOP midterm night number one and night number two. So what will the big themes be? We'll also talk some 9/11 25th anniversary. We'll look back at the Lindsey Clancy non-verdict and other things. Mark Davis in for Alex on this Tuesday. Glad you're here.
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6: Stuck in traffic? We've got the answer.
7: If you're heading down the Leeward coast, a portion of Farrington is closed in both directions because of the storm. It's closed between Kaukama Road in Ma'ili and Princess Kahanu in Nanakuli. You can get around, though. A bypass road is open, but that's got traffic very heavy and slow on Pa'akea and Hakimo. The slowest freeway traffic is on the H1 from the Waikele exit to the Waimalu-Pearl Ridge on-ramp. There is some slow traffic going into Pearl Harbor. There are backups on both Kamehameha Highway at Radford and on Nimitz at the main gates.
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10: With SRN News, I'm Bob Agnew in Washington. The former mayor of New York City says the current mayor should not attend the 9/11 ceremony at Ground Zero on Friday. Former mayor Republican Rudy Giuliani, who led the city and the nation through the terrorist attack on 9/11, said there is, in his words, no question Democrat Socialist Mayor Zohran Mamdani should not attend. Mamdani has said things sympathetic of some groups that people consider to be terrorists in the past, and Giuliani said that Mamdani does not actually view 9/11 as a Muslim terrorist attack against the United States. America's dissatisfaction with the quality of K-12 education in this country has hit a new low point, driven by a growing political divide and concerns that schools are not preparing children for college and future jobs. Just 32% of American adults say they are completely or somewhat satisfied with the current U.S. school system. This is SRN News.
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0: It's the Alex Marlowe Show for this Tuesday, September 8th. Mark Davis filling in a final bow to tie around the GOP midterm convention, which starts tomorrow during the day, goes tomorrow and Thursday. Plenty of Texas there. You will get some Senator Ted Cruz. You'll get some Congressman Brandon Gill, my actual congressman, rising rock star, and a one-man argument against term limits. You tell me I got to get rid of Brandon Gill arbitrarily in 12 years? I don't think so. And let's see, who else? Byron Donalds running for governor down there in Florida. And as I mentioned, of course, Ken Paxton will get stage time, and he will be resoundingly welcomed into that hall. It's gonna be great. So the themes, what are they going to be sort of covering hour by hour? Everything kind of gets going. I'll speak in Eastern time. Everything kind of gets going about 4 each day, and so tomorrow, 4 o'clock hour is working families tax relief. 5 o'clock hour is Two Visions for America, also known as Those People Are Crazy. 6 to 7 p.m. candidate showcase in some target districts. Let's talk about these target districts. Quick, civics. How many members of the House of Representatives are there? 435, correct. How many of those seats would you think would be competitive, meaning pretty close, kind of purple districts, a couple of points either way? Majority of them? Half of them? Not even 10%. It's 35 or 40. And listen, it's the way states draw districts. I'm in Texas. We like our Republican districts, and we like them hard Republican. We do have a few Democrat districts, as we say in Texas. We have Democrats. We just don't let them run the place. And so the Democrat districts are pretty hardcore Democrat, too. And that's, you know, from blue states like California to red states like Texas, that's kind of the way it goes. But across the landscape of America, there are about 35 or 40 districts that are kind of a toss-up. One, hard to know how those might go. So a handful of those candidates are going to get some podium time so that people can know who they are, because they don't tend to be huge names, and so we'll see how that all goes. 7 o'clock hour, America First, trade policy, school choice, parental rights, cultural issues, including sports. Mm-hmm. 8 o'clock hour, public safety and victims' families, no tax on Social Security, Trump RX, the ban on congressional stock trading. And then, by the time we get to 9 o'clock Eastern, time for Vice President Vance. Now, somewhere in there, you're going to get some Trump. At some point, perhaps several times, I don't know, he may just be lurking backstage and have just a little extra thought or two after each segment. But when we get to night number two, that will be keynoted at the end there by at 9 o'clock by President Trump. The path to him begins at 4. This is Thursday night now. Families benefiting from no tax on tips, overtime, and Social Security. Anti-corruption, the Capitol Hill trading ban, school choice. 5 o'clock, American Dream, small business stories. 6 o'clock, candidate showcase. I think that's where you're going to get some Ken Paxton, some Byron Donalds. 7 o'clock hour Eastern time on Thursday, prescription and drug costs, congressional reform, border talk. And we're going to get to some 9/11 25th anniversary remembrances, and in there somewhere will certainly also be some remembrance of Charlie Kirk, because September 10th, can you believe it, 1 year since he was assassinated. 8 o'clock hour, MAHA, sharp contrast with the Democrats, working class focus, trade, energy, tax relief, and then President Trump hits the stage at 9. So, and who knows when we're getting out of there. It's going to be great. And listen, if you want to keep track of some of what I'm doing, Mark Davis Show on Instagram, TikTok, Facebook, and follow me on Twitter at Mark Davis, M-A-R-K Davis. I'll be shooting video stuff up there. And the actual show that I do on 660 AM, The Answer, is 7 to 10 Central Time. And you can stream that thing live if you want to at 660amtheanswer.com. Okay, so speaking of the 9/11 remembrance, let's do a little bit of that before. Let's absolutely do that before we go wallowing into the whole Lindsey Clancy stuff. Thank God for that one holdout juror. We'll get to that here in a second. First couple of cuts I want to do. I don't think I'd seen this before. This is cut number one. This is President Trump. Is he 55? He's 55 here. He's 80 right now. So, yep. And it's just after 9/11. This is President Trump, as we all were doing, reacting to what we had just seen. Of course, any old clip you see of Trump, Trump hanging out with Oprah, Trump on a talk show, Trump doing this, Trump being interviewed, you know, in the 90s or the aughts or anything like that, you see it through the lens of him having been president and in our lives so distinctly for the last decade. So get a load of this, of President Trump literally right after 9/11 and happened. Cut number one.
1: I've seen two huge 110-story buildings that are reduced to rubble, thousands and thousands of lives. I just got to see something that I've never seen before. I have hundreds of men inside working right now, and we're bringing down another 125 in a little while, and they've never done work like this before. Certainly, it's a tough situation, but you can't give up hope, because there's always hope. I mean, the five men, I'm sure they're families thought that they probably were gone, and now they walk in the door. A couple of them walked away after they were dug out. So there probably are some more people in there, and therefore you can't give up hope.
2: You've had an impact on the skyline of New York. What is it like as you see it now?
1: It's like a whole different skyline. It's like a whole different city and world. I cannot believe the sight of Lower Manhattan without the World Trade Center.
0: President Trump there on the actual occasion of 9/11, and we're going to have a lot of opportunities to go. And it's funny, I was you know, musing and stroking my chin and ruminating about this on the show this morning. If you're 30, a fully formed adult for the most part, right? You have no real working remembrance of this. You're sort of like, oh, why is everybody so upset? If you're 30, that's because it was 25 years ago. If you're an actual technical adult of 21, 22, 23, 24, you have no memory of this. It didn't happen during your lifetime. So, honestly, if that is you, pay really close attention. Listen to, you know, old farts like me and some of the other folks who lived through it, and just watch some of the coverage, and just so that you have an appreciation for what was done to us. And by appreciation, I mean it's lodged in your head and in your heart, that you appreciate the gravity, the enormity, the horror of what was done to us, because we must never, never, ever forget. I'm trying to forget this whole Lindsey Clancy thing, but I can't. Next couple of cuts on this. First, a quick summary. It goes to a jury of 12 people. They need to all agree on whether to convict or acquit. And when it became clear that we were looking at a hung jury, it's like, okay, is it 6-6? And then when it became a little more clear that it was 11-1, is it 11 who want to convict her and one trying to acquit? It turns out it was 11 people who wanted to acquit her. That'd be the easiest thing in the world for me to say, well, that's what you get when you got a jury with 9 women on it. But there were two men who also, to my mind, lacked the clarity to convict in what was, nothing is open and shut. But this attempt to spoon feed this to you as something that should be an insanity defense, she knew exactly what she was doing. This was not some fit of momentary rage and just pardon this sentence, but how long does it take to kill three kids? It takes a while. And this notion that she was just so blinded, because again, the twin pillars of the insanity defense are you don't even know the difference between right and wrong, and you don't even know what you're doing. She knew exactly what she was doing. This woman should fry. But here's the thing. So now, thank God, we have that one juror who stood up to the pressure, stood up to the all the feels and all the activism. This drove me insane. We are at the point where if there is a cause to be celebrated, a cause to be advanced, truth doesn't matter and facts don't matter. This goes back to OJ. They let a guilty black man go free because slavery. The killing of the United Healthcare executive. It was okay to kill him because everybody's ticked off at their healthcare company. So let's kill a guy. In this particular case, the ladies, or at least some, not my wife. My wife wanted her to hang publicly. I love my wife. A lot of the ladies made this, and maybe some guys, even though we'll never experience it firsthand. The whole postpartum thing. The postpartum thing is very real. postpartum depression, even postpartum psychosis? Is it possible that your wiring can go so haywire and your internal brain chemicals can fire up so badly that you do something just unspeakable? Sure, I'm prepared to accept that that's possible. I just don't think it happened to her. I just don't think that she's the poster girl for postpartum psychosis. I think this was excuse-making of the highest order, and so there we are. Now, do you tee it up and try to put her on trial again? It was 11 people who tried to acquit. You think we're going to get 12 who have the wisdom to convict her in Massachusetts? And a lot of people also made the point that, and it's funny, this struck me as a bit of a reach at first, but it no longer does. We have devalued life so much that if it's okay to kill your baby in the womb, it kind of brings the bar down on the level of shock that we have on killing three babies who are, you know, already been walking around for a few years. So anyway, get a load of this is cut number four. Lindsey Clancy's attorney this morning on Good Morning America. He has a wish list. He'd like for her not to be put on trial anymore. He would have liked for her to be acquitted. There's something else he wants, too. This is cut number four. Lindsey Clancy's attorney.
3: She reached out to everybody and anybody that would listen to her and kept saying, I am not good, I am not well, and it was ignored.
4: What's next for Lindsey?
3: I'd like to say that perhaps Donald Trump, who felt compelled to speak out about this case, may very well, Mr. President, I would hope that you would consider this young lady, the type of person she is, what she's been through, and consider a pardon.
0: This is why defense attorneys are hated. It's kind of unfair sometimes because they're a vital part of the, a vital cog in the wheel of our legal system. But boy, when you get stuff like that, and they talked about how the attorney was talking when we were looking at the mistrial, the possibility of a mistrial, everybody was talking about the emotional her side, some of the attorneys on her side talked about the emotional toll, the emotional strain of having to go through this process again. Really? Really? You're going to try to bring out violin music for this, for her, for this monster? Silly, silly me. I find myself returning again and again to the emotional toll of those three kids as they were killed by their mother. That's the emotional toll of record that I have burned onto my brain and into my heart. All right, Gavin Newsom talks a little bit about what might lie ahead in his future. Jared Kushner talking about the forgotten war, Ukraine, and a couple of other final tidbits in the final segment of the Alex Marlowe Show. Mark Davis filling in. We'll be right back.
5: 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With an all-star cast, breathtaking visuals, and visceral action, The Uprising is a must-see cinematic epic that really demands to be seen on the biggest screen possible. It's an amazing story of courage, sacrifice, rebellion. One man becomes the symbol of a people fighting for freedom. The Uprising from Focus Features and acclaimed director of Captain Phillips and Jason Bourne, starring Andrew Garfield. Rated R, under 17 is not admitted without a parent. Witness the rise of Robin Hood. Only in theaters starting Thursday. You do not want to miss The Uprising. 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
6: Stuck in traffic? We've got the answer.
7: No accidents or stalls are reported. Traffic is very light this morning. Lots of people are off work because of the storm, and there's no school. If you are making your usual commute, a reminder that the zipper lane is not in operation this morning, and there's no coning of traffic lanes. The slowest traffic is on the H1 townbound from Waikele to the IAEA exit. Watch for dark traffic lights. There are still a lot around the island because of power outages. HECO says just under 23,000 customers are currently without power on Oahu.
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0: little toe tap and Howard Jones. That's never a bad idea here on any segment on any show. The Alex Marlowe Show in progress. Mark Davis filling in today and tomorrow. As we wrap up with a few final minutes, it's been very heavy, you know, GOP convention, 9/11 remembrances, Lindsey Clancy, the bad taste in our mouth, even though thank God for that holdout juror. So just a couple of things that were in my head and in the news. Here's Jared Kushner. This is an interesting cat. This is somebody I'd like to, you know, sit down and knock down a cup of coffee with. It's an interesting life. Obviously, he found his way into the Trump family, and now has found his way into virtually the Trump administration, being the point guy for so very many negotiations on the world stage. Here's Jared with just a little 30 seconds on the other war that nobody remembers now. This is cut three, Ukraine.
1: President Trump always says that the harder it is, if it's worthy, you have to give it everything you have. And so he's very determined to see the end of this war, to see the end of the debts, to see the relief of the families, and to hopefully do what he loves doing the best, which is focusing on, you know, investing in business opportunities for the countries to become closer together. And hopefully that brings prosperity and opportunity for the people of Ukraine and the people of Europe.
2: Not just to figure out how do we end the current war, but how do we create the right conditions and arrangements for a long-term durable peace.
0: Noble goals. And it's funny, when I was looking at that, I think the reason I gave it to you is so you can walk around for some of the rest of the day going, oh yeah, there's that war too. And what exactly do we want from that one? It seems very old school now to remember the days when support for Ukraine seemed kind of like a liberal thing. There were some conservatives, well, are they conservative really, soft-pedaling the evils of Russia. I think that's all gotten kind of murky and blurry now. Putin is the villain in this. We would like for Ukraine to be able to withstand the attempt by Russia to overrun Ukraine, and I don't think they're going to. This is one of the weirdest. We talk about quagmires and standoffs and stalemates. This is a strange one. It's Russia, for crying out loud. How in the world did they not roll over Ukraine in a week? Here we are years down the road. Russia occupies a good bit of the eastern 25% of Ukraine, which is probably what they're going to wind up owning when all of this is said and done. But how do we get there? Let's get the Iran thing taken care of, which I hope we can do. I'd love to do it in the next couple of weeks, but maybe in the next few months, if indeed I've been hearing whatever it even means to be a Middle East expert anymore. I've been hearing some of the Middle East experts talking about how the financial strangulation of Iran is underway. We're going to reach a point where even the Ayatollahs, the mullahs, see, they don't care about getting blown off the face of the earth. Wow, 72 virgins. Hey, Allah, how you doing? I mean, they're like kind of on board for that. But economic strangulation, where you're dying on the vine and you're still, you know, here on the mortal coil, that might be a language they understand, to use that often deployed term. I hope so. Let's say it is. This would be a lovely gift for the holidays to have the whole Iran war effort successful and done. Then we do still kind of need to figure out what to do with Ukraine. Do they deserve more American support? Sure. To the exclusion of American interests? No. Where is that line drawn? I don't know. It'll vary from person to person. So you look for Ukraine to return somewhat to front of mind once we get the whole Iran mess, once we get that box checked. Hey, can't kill an hour on conservative media without 14 seconds of Gavin Newsom. Here is Governor Hairgel in California talking about, is it time, is another impeachment, this is cut number eight, is another impeachment time well spent?
3: Do you want to see Democrats impeach the president if they win back the majority?
4: Wherever the facts lead. And I'm not naive about the politics of that, because it will be a sideshow and distraction. What I don't want to do is see another impeachment that amounts to nothing except a virtue signal.
0: Well, look at there. That might be That might be the first semi-smart thing I've heard Gavin Newsom say in a long time, because he's had a rough year. I think the bloom is coming off of that rose. Maybe tomorrow, let's talk about a seeming oxymoron, Democrat hopeful, because I just don't know whom they have. I just, if you take a look at that bench strength, Kamala, please, him, I think, again, the bloom is coming off the rose. Andy Beshear of Kentucky. And then he takes a look at some other big names, but they're Jewish. Deal breaker in today's Democrat Party. All right, Mark Davison for Alex. Great to be here. See you again tomorrow. Have a wonderful rest of your day.
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21: Breaking news this hour at Town Hall. I'm Bob Agnew in Washington. The bodies of 4 family members have been recovered after the crash of a small plane near the Bahamas.
22: The Coast Guard and Bahamas police say the plane went missing off the Bahamas on Monday. Investigators say it took off from Great Harbor Key, a city in the Berry Islands of the Bahamas, and was heading to Miami Executive Airport in Miami-Dade County. Bahamian investigators have identified the plane as a PA-34 Piper 5-seater aircraft. A police spokesperson says Bahamian officials contacted the Coast Guard at about 2 p.m. Monday and requested assistance in finding the plane.
21: That is Mike Hempen reporting. All 4 bodies were found dead after relatives launched their own search effort. A family member says relatives on boats also recovered the bodies. Authorities say the 5 people killed when an Amazon cargo jet ran off the runway at Miami International Airport were all inside a van used to shuttle cleaning crews to planes. The jet overran the runway while landing on Sunday. It slammed into the van on airport property, careened through a fence, and then smashed into an SUV on a city street. Five other people were injured. U.S. stocks have been weakening as trading resumes following the Labor Day holiday.
1: I'm Seth Sutel, and this is Markets in a Minute. Stocks are lower on Wall Street as the latest fighting in the war with Iran pushes crude oil prices higher again. The S&P 500 fell 0.5% in the first hour of trading Tuesday. Markets were closed Monday in the U.S. for Labor Day. The Dow dropped 641 points. That's about 1.2%. The Nasdaq Composite slipped 0.4%. The price of a barrel of Brent crude rose to almost $100. Higher crude oil prices have gotten investors more worried about inflation. The government puts out two updates on inflation this week, including the latest consumer price index on Friday. Seth Sutel, New York.
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2: From the Malama Media News Center, I'm Chaz Ontai. Hurricane Loa is creating heavy rain, strong waves, and damaging winds that's impacting parts of Hawaii. The storm is currently packing maximum sustained winds of 90 miles per hour as it heads north. Loa, a Category 1 hurricane, is expected to become a tropical storm later today. A hurricane warning is in effect currently for all of Kauai County. Meanwhile, Oahu remains under a tropical storm warning with gusts up to 60 miles per hour, heavy rain, flash flooding, and dangerous surf possible. Non-essential state and county offices, public schools, and University of Hawaii campuses on Oahu are closed today. Most, if not all, other schools are closed as well. 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High surf warning for south-facing shores. Flood watch in effect. Tropical storm warning up. Breezy, mostly cloudy with numerous showers, some locally heavy rain possible. Highs in the upper 80s, southerly winds 10 to 25.
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23: Stuck in traffic? We've got the answer.
24: The biggest problem this morning is power outages. HECO says there are currently 51 outages affecting just under 21,000 customers. That means lots of dark traffic lights around the island. The only heavy traffic right now is on the H1 on the west side. It's under speed from the Waikele area to the Aiea exit, but it's not that bad. Middle Street Merge is still clear, no backups there. From the east side, traffic is light from Hawaii Kai to downtown, and windward traffic is good on all three roads.
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0: Western civilization and delivering common sense for the American people. Ladies and gentlemen, here's Scott Jennings.
1: Hey, it's Scott Jennings. Thanks for listening to Common Sense for the American People. I'm away today, but you are in the capable hands of one Mr. Carl Jackson, the pride of Orlando, Florida. Carl, take it away.
2: All right, welcome to the Scott Jennings Show. I am your guest host, Carl Jackson, sitting in for Scott Jennings. It's an honor and privilege to be here yet again this week. A lot going on in the news this week. Obviously, this is the week leading up to the 25th anniversary of 9/11. We will talk about that somewhat. Also, obviously and sadly, we lost our colleague here at the Salem News Channel, Charlie Kirk, assassinated nearly a year ago. That will be on September 10th. And what a sad day that will be. And it is, Charlie Kirk's passing has created a huge hole in the conservative movement. I mean, the guy was simply irreplaceable. Anyway, we will talk about that somewhat. Also, climate change hysteria in Nepal. Also, Trump's successes. I want to get into that. How Republicans can win the midterms. Perhaps we will start there. Are college degrees worth it? Republican midterm convention. That is also occurring this week on Thursday. This is the first time ever the Republicans have had a GOP convention during the midterms. And a good idea it is. We are going to have Adam Magana of Optima Ed on at the bottom of the hour. He's going to be discussing classical education and the fusion of AI and just a simple classical education, what we can do to make sure our kids aren't dependent upon AI, but use it as a useful tool. Also in the second hour, Maddie Rowley of City Journal is going to be visiting with us to discuss answering the question, how did Hero Care make $40 million? I think that I want to start here. I want to start with the, I hope is going to be a great midterm, and thank all of you for listening at AM 950 The Answer. Orlando.com is where I'm coming from. Lou's got my back. Sean McConnell's in my ear. Brian producing the program. Rick Lowkey, helping out, as well as Ricky, I believe. And anyone else I'm missing, just let me know. But there's so much that I want to get to. It's absolutely insane. Also, I want to talk about, too, this policy from the administration that's being lauded by J.D. Vance, this proposal that would allow some married couples to stay at home to tap money from the $12 billion Child Care and Development Fund. I am totally against that. If we have time, I will explain why. Frankly, I don't think it's something that we need to be talking about during the midterms. Americans without college degrees are having one of the best job markets in years. I want to get into that. But I think mostly what I want to talk about are actually some of Trump's successes. And I want to get to that momentarily as I flip through some of my research and my formerly fingerprinted fingertips that I can't seem to find right now. But listen, the Republican Party, I think, can pull up an upset this year. I'm praying that they can do just that. Here we go. There was an article, or a column, I should say, in AMAC, how Republicans can win the midterms in 5 easy steps. Well, I don't know if the steps will be easy, but they certainly will be helpful. And so I want to make sure that we go through those. Also, the Republicans are having a hard time in some of the battleground states as far as the Senate races are concerned. We have to be careful with places like, sadly, we're experiencing some difficulty in Georgia. Also in North Carolina, things don't look as good. But listen, Labor Day, we're post Labor Day now. And so things, you know, polls can get a little fuzzy. I don't think polls are necessarily meant to shape elections after, or not as much anyway, after Labor Day. Now we got to watch them. We got to make sure that we show up to vote. All right. So now here's the 5 things. Stop the bleeding at the cost of living. These are some of the things that we have to do. I'm also going to share with you a litany of successes that have occurred under the Trump administration. Since President Trump has entered office, one thing that I've mentioned before, I don't think the president gets enough credit for many of the things that he's done. And in part, that's because he's done so many things, quite frankly. We tend to pass over them and not give them a second thought. And I don't think he or his administration, in my opinion, are effective at just championing the win.

0: And just taking time, taking a pause and saying, listen, this is what we've done. This is how it will impact you. So you get to the midterms and everybody is hate Trump, hate Trump, hate Trump. And there's plenty of reasons to love President Trump and his administration and what he's been able to do for this country. So I will get into that as well. Conrad Black had a list on X that I thought was absolutely brilliant. I want to make sure that I share that with you. But how Republicans can win the midterms in 5 easy steps. Again, number one, stop the bleeding on the cost of living. The affordability issue killed Democrats in 2024. We got to make sure that doesn't happen to Republicans this year. Now, obviously, that's what the Democrats are running on. You got socialist Mamdani, who, by the way, I'll be talking about briefly. 9/11 families do not want him to show up at the memorial this week, but he's going to. He is defying them. And I'm going to explain to you, it's not easy to hear, but exactly why he has to. When New Yorkers voted, New York residents voted for Mamdani, I hate to say this, but this is exactly what he intended to do, one of the things that he intended to do. So you have polls that are showing that the affordability and the cost of living remain the top issue for voters, and as well it should. But again, President Trump is doing a lot to curtail that, which we will get into momentarily. All right, normally that's good news for the Republicans, as AMAC writes, because we have a history of enjoying an edge with voters when it comes to the economy. But right now, it is not looking that way. Right now, there's a Reuters and Ipsos poll that is out last month that found that 36% of respondents preferred the Democrats' approach, which is absolutely insane to me, addressing the cost of living concerns. 26% of preferred Republicans they prefer 26% Republicans have a preferred rate of 26%. That is absolutely crazy. That is abysmal. Socialism is unaffordable. Capitalism is the best system in the world. Capitalism has given or lifted the most people out of poverty ever in world history. It's been the best economic system ever. You've got people that want socialized medicine. We've got a taste of that under Obamacare. That is what the left is. One of the things that the left is promulgating. That is a bad idea. That's going to make healthcare even more unaffordable rather than it already is. You also have this Democrat Party or the DSA. All these people are still into this trans delusion nonsense where men can be in women's sports. We don't want to deal with that stuff. You got this red-green alliance. This is another thing that we don't want to deal with as well. So we'll talk about that. Also climate change. But right now we got to stop the bleeding when it comes to the economy. And the biggest thing we can do is impact the gas prices. Guys, I don't want to sit here and minimize anyone's pain, because we go to the gas station, we go to the grocery store, and we're like, man, things are just so doggone high. And honestly, there are more things that the president can do, and I suspect will do, to bring down the cost of living where he can. But also, it's important to remember where we were at under the Biden administration, upwards of 9%, over 9% inflation, eventually kind of bottoming out and averaging at about 5%. Even though prices have risen, went down and then risen under the Trump administration, I believe President Trump has topped out at about 4.2 to 4.3%. But what people feel every day is the gas prices when they go to the pump. There's no doubt that the Iran war plays a part in that. But I think we're going to be ending the Iran war, strangle or chokehold that the Trump administration is putting on Iran is working beautifully. I'll get into that. I would hope that there will be some kinetic action from Israel, not from the United States, preferably. I think we need to leave more to our allies in the Middle East to get some stuff done. But what the president is doing in Iran is going to make a big difference, and it is making a big difference. The question is, how soon do we feel it? The president has to be out making that case, because his administration is bringing affordability to the forefront. He just needs to make the case. We'll be back.
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2: 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It is measured by what you're willing to do when your beliefs are tested. And that's what makes Charlie Kirk, American Martyr, worth watching. Oh, our friend Charlie. At its heart, this is not a political story. It is the story of a man whose Christian faith shaped his character, guided his decisions, and gave him the courage to stand firm in the face of opposition. Charlie understood that faith isn't something that we practice for an hour on Sunday and then leave it behind. It's meant to influence how we live, how we lead, and how we serve others every day. Charlie's story challenges each of us to consider the legacy that we're building through our own faithfulness and whether we are willing to live boldly for Christ when it matters most. Go to angel.com/SJ. 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Become an Angel Guild member. And when you do, you can watch Charlie Kirk, American Martyr, and help bring more stories of faith, courage, and conviction to audiences around the world.
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4: Stuck in traffic? We've got the answer.
5: There are no accidents reported on any of the major roads around the island. Traffic is moving fine just about everywhere. There is a road closure on the leeward coast. Farrington is closed in both directions between Kaukama Road in Maile and Princess Kahanu in Nanakuli. A bypass is open, but it's slow. The H1 in town is good, moving at the speed limit in both directions. Traffic is clear from the east side and coming over from Windward Oahu on the Poly, the Leke and the H3.
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8: Q Hewitt sees a party that's lost control.
12: 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They are crazy revolutionary.
8: The Hugh Hewitt Show. Fighting the left with the best weapon we have, common sense. 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
0: All right, welcome back to the Scott Jennings Show. I'm your guest host, Carl Jackson, sitting in for the great Scott Jennings. Again, so much to get to. We were talking about how Republicans can win the midterms in five easy steps. At least that's the name of the column in AMAC. I'm not sure exactly how easy it is, but I agree with AMAC on the points. I'm also going to be bringing to you momentarily some of Trump's accomplishments. We'll have a guest at the bottom of the hour, so we will likely have to circle back back to both of these issues, quite frankly. But I want to make sure that I get some of them in before we do just that. All right, so we talked about stopping the bleeding on the cost of living. I believe that that is doable with the Trump administration. We saw how quickly President Trump was able to get things under control when it came to gas prices and oil prices. Even with the memorandum of understanding, disastrous as it was, also even after we took kinetic actions or struck against Iran, and the president was able to calm the storms and kind of calm the markets. Right now, the Strait of Hormuz is essentially open. They have demined it. The U.S. military has done just that. So these are huge. That's huge and significant in so many ways. Another thing that we have to do is highlight the wins. For one, the working family tax cuts, that's known as the one big beautiful bill. You guys, this was one of the most significant legislative achievements in recent American history, and it needs to be marketed as such. As a result of that particular law, Americans saw the largest tax refund season in history. You got no tax on tips, no tax on overtime. Those are two promises the Trump administration made. Listen to this. 90% of seniors effectively no longer owe taxes on their Social Security income. Did you know that? That's because the Trump administration, President Trump in particular, and Republicans that are on the stump need to be out, no pun intended, trumpeting this. This is a big deal. So highlight some of the wins. Conrad Black on his X account had some fabulous points to make. And of course, anyone, if you love Trump, you're going to continue to love Trump. If you hate Trump, you're going to continue to hate Trump. I'm looking to convince those that are in the middle, those that are undecided, those that are in between. And Conrad Black makes the case for that. And he also distinguishes on his X account that firstly, one can dislike Trump and still recognize the accomplishments are real and they are laudable. And I think that's important for Republicans to communicate and to understand. You may be gung-ho for Trump. You may be MAGA, but frankly, you're going to show up. All right. It's the people that are in the middle, the people that are undecided, the non-party affiliates that we have to convince to show up. You got to give them reasons to show up. Part of that is what are you going to do in the future, but also reminding them how bad it was and the things that have already been accomplished under the Trump administration. And I fear, like so many have, that President Trump is a victim. You've heard plenty of people say it. I'm not the first, of his own success. All right. 92% of media coverage is going to portray the president badly, his policies badly. So it's going to be incumbent upon you. It's going to be incumbent upon the Republicans that are running in office to make sure that we trumpet the successes. So the successes are significant. Conrad Black writes and seldom discuss. He says, let's take a look at the record. Guys, let's just go through some of this. I'm looking at the litany of successes that the president has had when it comes to illegal immigration, the crisis at the border. Again, a victim of his own success. President Trump was able to clear that border up so quick we couldn't believe it after seeing years, literally, of illegals coming through our borders by the thousands on a daily basis. That is in turn helped the economy. All right. That is in turn helped rental prices in the United States. He also says with it, there has been a dramatic reduction in the horrors of human trafficking, the inflow of lethal narcotics. Guys, remember Secretary of Defense blowing up those boats? We had nearly 100,000 Americans annually being killed and or murdered, in my opinion, by the fentanyl crisis. And that was brought on not only by the Mexican cartels, but you can trace it back to China. This is a warfare or type of warfare that I think Americans weren't necessarily used to. Also, you have the cash flowing into pockets of the violent drug cartels, which I mentioned. Inflation has been cut sharply from the Biden levels. I mentioned that at the top of the hour. Again, Biden, we went past or beyond 9% inflation. Right now, it's not exactly where we want it to be, but we're better off than we were. I think there's some things. I hope that President Trump wins some of these tariff wars and wrap them up quickly, because I think it is. Listen, it's going to be a little tight on Americans to fight wars on two fronts. When it comes to economic warfare, the tariff war, the trade wars, and Iran, it cost Americans a pretty penny. But the bottom line, President Trump is doing that to make America better, stronger, to make America safer, and I think economically better in the future. All right, so we'll continue with this stuff after our guests. Again, at the bottom of the hour, we're going to be welcoming Adam Magana of Optima Ed. So stay tuned for that, and then we'll get back to the wins.
13: The midterms are almost here, and Republicans could be in deep trouble. Polls show Democrats leading in key races. Tonight, Rob Finnerty on Newsmax reveals the growing threat from the DSA and the radical left. With less than 60 days to go, Finnerty says it's time for the GOP to hit the panic button. The House may go, and control of the Senate is up for grabs. Gas prices, mortgage rates, health care, and out-of-control national debt. Americans are angry, and the progressive left wants total control of Congress. Tallarico, El Sayed, AOC, Bernie Sanders. Finnerty reveals President Trump's secret plan to fight back and what you can do to help him. Don't miss Finnerty tonight at 8 p.m. Eastern on Newsmax. 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
4: Stuck in traffic? We've got the answer.
5: There are no accidents reported on any of the major roads around the island. Traffic is moving fine just about everywhere. There is a road closure on the leeward coast. Farrington is closed in both directions between Kaukama Road in Maile and Princess Kahanu in Nanakuli. A bypass is open, but it's slow. The H1 in town is good, moving at the speed limit in both directions. Traffic is clear from the east side and coming over from Windward Oahu on the Pali, the Leke and the H3.
14: 180 over 111, and I had a stroke.
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18: With SRN News, I'm Bob Agnew in Washington. The bodies of four family members have been recovered after the crash of their small plane near the Bahamas. All four were found dead after relatives launched their own search effort, and a family member says the bodies were recovered by relatives in their own boats as well. Authorities say the five people who died when that Amazon cargo jet ran off the runway at Miami International Airport were all inside a van used to shuttle cleaning crews to planes to clean them. The jet overran the runway while landing on Sunday, then slammed into the van on airport property, careened through a fence, and then smashed into an SUV on a city street. Five other people were injured. The pilot and co-pilot survived. They've now been released from the hospital. Also at SRNNews.com, American satisfaction with the quality of K-12 education in the country has hit a low point, driven by a growing political divide and concerns that schools are not preparing children. This is SRN News.
19: From the Malama Media News Center, I'm Chaz Ontai. Hurricane Loa is creating heavy rain, strong waves, and damaging winds that's impacting parts of Hawaii. The storm is currently packing maximum sustained winds of 90 miles per hour as it heads north. Loa, a Category 1 hurricane, is expected to become a tropical storm later today. A hurricane warning is in effect currently for all of Kauai County. Meanwhile, Oahu remains under a tropical storm warning with gusts up to 60 miles per hour, heavy rain, flash flooding, and dangerous surf possible. Non-essential state and county offices, public schools, and University of Hawaii campuses on Oahu are closed today. Most, if not all, other schools are closed as well. 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High surf warning for south-facing shores. Flood watch in effect. Tropical storm warning up. Breezy, mostly cloudy with numerous showers. Some locally heavy rain possible. Highs in the upper 80s. Southerly winds 10 to 25.
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0: All right, welcome back to the Scott Jennings Show. I'm your guest host, Carl Jackson, sitting in for Scott. Right now, joining me is Adam Mangana. Did I just butcher that, Adam, after I got it correctly? He's CEO and co-founder of Optima Ed. And I think this is such an important conversation that we're going to get into, the fusion of classical education and AI, because there are a lot of conservatives that are very concerned about AI. So welcome to the program, Adam.
29: Carl, thank you for having me. And you were actually perfect. You must have had a classical education. You understand phonemic awareness.
0: All right. So, Adam, listen, I think this is a phenomenal idea. I think this is very smart. I think it's important for conservatives to get ahead of this AI technology and kind of tame it, if you will, or use it as a tool. Explain to people real quickly how you're doing just that. We'll talk more about your company, Optima Ed, and also just some general questions for you.
29: Yeah, no, thank you so much. Optima is a virtual instruction provider, and there are two real innovations going on that are allowing us to kind of enjoy headwinds. One, of course, is the ability to hyper-personalize instruction using AI, right? We can now provide access to a world-class education, regardless of what zip code you live in, for the first time truly in American history, right? We can decouple access from the home you can afford to buy. So that's really powerful. The second innovation is on the policy side. With the big, beautiful bill now, we have a national educational savings account availability across the country, right? And so parent-directed funding is now at scale for the first time. And so, you know, really allowing choice and every parent to be the CEO of their own child's education. That is incredibly empowering and ultimately will lead to the kind of market forces that will force providers like me to do right by families.
0: You know what? I love that. I love this concept so much. Given the fact that so many of our conservative children are being brainwashed by the likes of social media, by lefties inside of academia, K through 12 and through college and even grad school, law school, medical school. So I think this is so extremely important. And again, to get ahead of the curve when it comes to the AI technology. Let me have you respond to a couple of things. You support AI in schools, but only with clear limits, adult supervision, and teacher-led instruction. What does that mean?
29: Yeah, no. I mean, I think oftentimes you see us kind of confusing, you know, the idea of, you know, restriction from true protection. And so you're seeing on the left, for example, you know, these kind of AI bans. Well, parents aren't kidding themselves, right? This technology is already ubiquitous. And it is okay to be skeptical of the technology. Socrates was skeptical of books. He thought men would lose their memories. They no longer be great orators. But the book was inevitable. Wow. This new decision from the administration acknowledges the fact that the technology is inevitable. And it is our responsibility as educators to make sure that we use these as a tool, not a replacement, right, for wisdom. So what Optima does is it marries 21st century technology with first century wisdom. We're still going to read Epictetus and Plato, but we're going to engage in Socratic discussions with a thought partner, right, that knows us and that understands us, right? Alexander doesn't become great without Aristotle coming into his home. And now we can scale the power of an Aristotle, right, using AI technology that can really know the student, understand that person's zone of proximal development, understand how they learn, and deliver the content that's going to be most engaging for them.
0: Here's a question for you. The education department says schools must separate mindless screen time from purposeful classroom technology. What does that look like in practice, that distinction?
29: Yeah. You know, the reality is we can't let Silicon Valley really run our schools, right? Educators have to run our schools. And so the mindless screen time is a two-dimensional screen that looks like doom scrolling, right? It's very passive. The much more important tool and what we're doing at Optima is leveraging the active screen, right? We're immersing students actually in the ability to be there in a three-dimensional experience immersively, right? And
0: That's
29: so now cool. You can go
0: That's
29: back cool. into Independence Hall and experience the true history of the United States, interview Ben Franklin. This is a tremendous way to teach, you know, the beauty of the United States as opposed to teaching our kids how to hate our country.
0: Man, you know, I love this so much. I couldn't help but to think again. I'm speaking to Adam Mangana. He's the CEO and co-founder of Optima Ed. I'm even thinking of this biblically. Adam, I know that isn't what you're here for, but I couldn't help but to think, man, I wish that there was a curriculum like this created, and maybe there is that I don't know about, for Bible enthusiasts to take them back to some of the archaeological finds and stuff like that, that would connect the dots. I just think this is so extremely, important. You distinguish between AI literacy and AI dependence. You kind of mentioned, that somewhat, but go a little deeper in that for me, because for one, I just think in general, people that get a classical education, I know some people that have attended classical education schools, and these kids turn out to be brilliant people, but we definitely don't want them getting dependent on this AI, which you've kind of addressed, but just touch on that a little further, if you will.
29: Yeah, really, first, I'd love to include the Bible on a roadmap, right? Proverbs 13:20 says, "He that walketh with wise men shall be wise, but a companion of fools shall be destroyed." This idea is really abundant in classical education, that we're going to teach students how to think and not what to think. And so you're going to wrestle with the greatest minds that have ever existed in Western civilization, right? And so many tech companies are talking about how will we change education. Optima takes a contrarian position, which is in a 21st century technology environment, how do we preserve what's best in Western civilization? So we're bringing Socrates to the metaverse. We're bringing Epictetus. We're bringing Plato. We're bringing these kind of time-tested pieces of content to a new delivery mechanism. And it came from, right, an observation during COVID. The world pivoted to Zoom. And we thought that was a ridiculous idea. We would never do 8 hours of a conference call and call that school. But we did notice that, you know, 12, 13, 14-year-olds, even at birthday parties, were already in metaverse platforms together. They were in Fortnite. They were in Roblox. And so what if we could create the right guardrails and the right safety and the academic seriousness, and we could marry the medium that students were already in with the content that actually moves the learner forward? And that was the vision of Optima. And we've doubled every year for the last 4 years. We've had the highest test scores in Florida. And we've been really excited about the outcomes because we were able to take that time-tested content and marry it to the delivery mechanism where kids already work.
0: You know, there's an important lesson here, and perhaps President Trump, to some degree, has been a little inartful in this conversation, but he's absolutely right when it comes to AI, even the AI data centers and getting ahead of this thing in front of China. I think this is so important to be able to continue to train our kids in, basically, as you say, you talk about classical education providing the foundation of truth, virtue, and critical thinking. I think that is absolutely the case. And I'm so glad that President Trump is getting ahead of this. A lot of conservatives don't want to hear this, but this is something that we're not going to be able to avoid. So we have to get ahead of it. Just in general, what sets classical education apart from your average K through 12 education?
29: Yeah. So right now you have a model that was designed during the Prussian era really to maximize utility. It was all about kind of organizing for the factory floor. Who would be the middle management? Who would be the executive? Who would be the entry-level worker, right? We need now a model that educates for genius, not just for excellence. We're going to have many more entrepreneurs. We're going to have many more folks who are, right, dynamically working in, you know, the CTE environment, right, the career and technical environment, right? And so we really need a much more flexible, hyper-personalized educational model versus the current model that you described, which is standardized. Everybody fits into the same box. That's the promise of the technology. It's not to replace the teacher or replace the relationship, which is so tantamount to the classical experience, right? It's about relationship, but it is to remove the things that are monotonous so that the teacher can focus on the relationship and to hyper-personalize the instruction so that students can find the best versions of themselves. That's really what can be unlocked if the technology is used properly.
0: Let me ask you this question, because I know there's going to be some conservatives that are a little skeptical out there. And again, I'm speaking to Adam Mangana, the CEO and co-founder of Optima Ed. And honestly, I am fascinated by this conversation and what you've already accomplished. But when I'm in a school setting, a parent that's going to, well, when their child is in a school setting, how do you draw the line by teaching students to use AI and then allowing AI to do their thinking for them? I mean, is there I don't know, maybe children are on their phone or their iPads or whatever. Is there a moment in time, even if you're trying to view history right there on the screen, where they have to put the screens down and just think for themselves? Yep. What does that distinction look like in a classroom setting?
29: Yeah, and we're actually not big proponents of the two-dimensional screen because of the fact that those can be so addictive. We are preferring a much more immersive use case where they're actually in virtual reality headsets and you can control the environment a lot more. And so you can't be on TikTok, right, when you have a VR headset on. And we can actually have, right, the teacher present with them, turning her into Miss Frizzle, right, taking them to the moon or to ancient Rome. These are really powerful tools for engagement, and they're on the adult's terms. That's the difference. I think if you give students a screen and they're passively consuming content that are not on the adult's terms, that are, you know, unfettered access to the internet is not wise for anyone. Right. And so we should not be thinking about that. And so having kids just access like large language models without the proper guardrails is not what we're advocating for. What we want to see is we want to see these tools really help students, right, gain understanding within an academically serious framework. So they're going to be improving their math skills, their science skills, their history skills, their core content skills. And part of the way that we're doing that is through assessment. When you think about like a curriculum, you have the planned, the delivered, and the received. The lesson plans are, you know, things that AI can be helpful with. But that delivered content is going to be about a human relationship, and you're not going to disrupt that. But the received portion will be assessments. AI can be really good at doing that. So if you remove all of the things that make teachers bogged down with a lot of monotonous tasks, and you have them focus on the relationship where they're actually delivering instruction, you can transform the lives of so many more learners than what we've been able to do with the traditional educational model.
0: How can school choice Oh man, all right. We're just out of time here. Listen, go check him out, please. CEO and co-founder of Optima Ed, Adam Mangana. Thank you so much for your time. Really do appreciate you. Love what you're doing. Great stuff, man. Really good stuff.
29: Carl, thank you so much. It was wonderful.
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2: Stuck in traffic? We've got the answer.
5: Travis Slade, and moving fine from the east side and from Windward Oahu on the Poly, the Leakey, Leakey, and the H3. On the west side, there were some slow areas of traffic earlier on the freeways, but those are all gone, and traffic is now moving at the speed limit all the way from Kapolei to downtown. If you're going into Pearl Harbor, there are still backups on Kamehameha Highway at Radford Drive and on Nimitz at the main gates. No backups, though, at Tripler, Schofield, or Marine Corps Base, Hawaii.
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1: All right, welcome back to the program. 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All right, so before we tackled our guest, and what a great guest that was, I'm going to be following up with him on a podcast. There were just so many more questions I wanted to ask, and I do think Republicans and conservatives have to get in front of this AI battle, particularly when it comes to academia, so the left doesn't continue to brainwash our kids, and that's a great way to do it. But I want to get back to some of Trump's successes and what the Republicans can do in order to win the midterms, things that we have to continue doing. We were talking about the successes, and one of the things, number two, was highlight the win. So that's exactly what I was doing before our guest. Guys, remember, I mentioned some of the things already. The illegal immigration crisis has ended. There's been a dramatic end, or at least a curtailing, of the human trafficking and the inflow of legal or lethal narcotics, and the cash that has been flowing to cartels. Remember, we had 100,000 Americans being killed by fentanyl inside of this country. Those numbers are down significantly. Inflation has been cut sharply since Biden has left office. The crime rates are down across the country, and they're much lower. Murder rates are at a 70-year low. All right. The capital has poured into the U.S. and job creating investment. There's been capital, I'm sorry, that has poured into the U.S. in job creating investment, and no advanced country has generated greater economic growth. I reposted this on my X account. You can follow me at Carl Jackson Show to see the list yourself. All right. The country, this is, originally from Conrad Black. The country has been liberated from climate theater without abandoning environmental protection. I was going to get into this. I was trying to get into this last week, but Michael Schellenberger wrote basically his Substack on this. But you have, today, even in the news, you have, the people of Nepal, or some of the people of Nepal, demanding climate reparations, from the United States and the UN as a result of that terrible flood that happened in Nepal. And it's an absolute, joke. Nepal makes outrageous demand for climate reparations. This, according to the Japan Times, Nepal is seeking compensation for climate change, related damages from a UN fund set up to help developing nations deal with the worst impacts of global warming. So this is the kind of stuff that President Trump has put the kibosh on. And this is so important, because essentially what we know is happening is this is the redistribution of wealth from Western nations to some of these third world civilizations, or these countries that just aren't economically strong because they don't abide by Judeo-Christian values or capitalism, quite frankly. But Michael Schellenberger wrote about the decades of ice-related climate misinformation drove false claim that glacier collapse rather than bedrock caused the Nepal disaster. And so now these people want reparations from the United States and other Western countries, when the truth of the matter is there's thermal imaging showing that that flood had nothing to do with glaciers. It was the bedrock underneath that collapsed, causing the flood. And there's thermal imaging that proves just that. So I won't go into great detail or specificity today. I'll get a little more specific on my podcast. So make sure you subscribe to the Carl Jackson Show, .com. But that's just some of the stuff that we're dealing with. Even when it comes to EVs, remember, it was the lefties that wanted to make sure you were driving EVs by 2030s, not giving us a chance to have ICE engines. And what's wrong with ICE engines? Absolutely nothing. We know when it comes to the production of electrical vehicles, not only do they cost more, they're more damaging to the environment. They're heavier with the batteries. They do more damage to the road. They burn more rubber. when it comes to their tires. So that is all a pipe dream. This is stuff that President Trump has been able to curtail. Syria, Venezuela, Cuba, and Iran have all been stripped of their usefulness as Russo-Chinese allies. We'll play a clip in the next hour for you of Senator Marco Rubio defending Trump on some of this stuff. The Iranian regime is being strangled. We'll talk about that a little later. At almost no cost in American lives and only slight use of American ordnance, despite the shrill mantra of the more radical isolationists, there's so much more that the Trump administration has accomplished. We'll cover it on the other side. So you guys don't go anywhere. We will be back.
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9: Breaking news this hour at Town Hall. I'm Bob Agnew in Washington. President Trump hosted New York FDNY first responders and officials at the White House, honoring them ahead of the 25th anniversary of the September 11th terrorist attacks, talking about the bravery of firefighters and other first responders.
10: All of these years later, we gather on another Tuesday morning in September to reaffirm the sacred vow we made a quarter of a century ago. We will never forget. We say it and we mean it. We will never forget those we lost, and we will never forget the immortal heroes of September 11th.
9: The event also featured a steel beam recovered from the World Trade Center South Tower displayed on the White House ellipse. During a virtual meeting of nations supporting Ukraine, Undersecretary of Defense Elbert Colby said today, Russia's war may drag on for years.
11: We cannot predict when this tragic war will end.
4: As you all well know, Russia is reconstituting its forces and its defense industrial capacity. We must be prepared for a protracted conflict and for Ukraine's requirements to persist in the months and years ahead.
9: Kobe says Moscow has a positive view of the results of the weekend visit to Moscow by U.S. envoys Steve Witkoff and Jared Kushner, who later held talks with Ukrainian President Zelensky in Kiev. Zelensky said the envoys presented some good ideas. It's the first of its kind, a GOP convention ahead of the midterm elections. Here's correspondent Laura Winters.
11: Republicans gearing up for their first ever GOP midterm convention.

0: convention taking place in Dallas, Texas at the American Airlines Center. The keynote speakers on the first night, Vice President J.D. Vance, and on the second night, President Trump. The goal of the two-day gathering to rally support for Republican candidates, celebrate the president's accomplishments, and promote the party's America First agenda, Laura Winters reporting.
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2: From the Mauna Loa Media News Center, I'm Chaz Ontai. Hurricane Lowell has weakened to a Category 1 storm and is moving northwest away from the Hawaiian Islands, but its impacts are still being felt across the state. The most serious conditions remain on Kauai, where more than 93% of the island is without power. After fallen trees and downed power lines disrupted service to roughly 33,000 of 36,000 customers. Even with the storm center now about 100 miles northwest of Kauai and peak gusts decreasing to around 85 miles per hour, heavy rain bands continue to raise the risk of flash flooding, mudslides, and dangerous surf. Residents should remain indoors and wait for conditions to fully improve before resuming normal activity. 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High surf warning, south-facing shores, flood watch up, tropical storm warning in effect for Oahu. Mostly cloudy with showers, locally heavy rainfall possible. Highs in the upper 80s.
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4: Stuck in traffic? We've got the answer.
5: No change on the leeward coast. Farrington still closed in both directions between Kalkama Road in Maili and Lualualai Naval Road in Nanakuli. There is a bypass open. That includes Pa'akea Road. Traffic, though, is very slow. Fort Weaver is good from Eva Beach, and the H2 is good from Central Oahu. On the H1, it's clear through both of the merges, but remember that the zipper lane was not deployed this morning, and there is no coning of traffic lanes for rush hour.
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0: Care make $40 million. We're going to be talking about some Medicaid fraud and how many of these criminals have bought fancy cars, fancy mansions, all this kind of nonsense, stealing your taxpayer money, defrauding the American government, defrauding the American people. I want to get back to the Trump wins, but before I do, I just want to remind you guys that this is the week of remembrance for 9/11. So you have Vice President Vance that will attend a series of 9/11 commemorative events this week, beginning with the ceremony today at the White House Ellipse. Trump will speak at the Pentagon on 9/11. You may have watched Trump speak earlier as well. I believe that was in front of the White House. I caught some of it at Frank Stiller's event, Tunnels for Towers event, honoring some of the fallen heroes of 9/11. That was pretty cool. Also, Trump will host the 9/11 first responders and officials. Okay, that was today, so I did see that, or part of that. The Tunnel to Towers Foundation did bring their Still Across America tour to the White House. It's a 21-foot, 16,900-pound of steel beam that was recovered from the World Trade Center's South Tower, and that was displayed today at the White House Ellipse. Now, speaking on the issue of 9/11, I want to play cut number 11 because here's something. President Trump is forward-looking, not just backwards-looking when it comes to terrorist attacks. Let's roll cut number 11, please, guys.
1: And I will tell you, we're right now fighting because we have a certain nation that wanted a nuclear weapon. They were very close to getting it. And now they have no chance at getting it. They will never have a nuclear weapon. Iran will not have a nuclear weapon. And they've been punished greatly. As you know, we've really taken it to them. I want to compliment our military. The job they do is unbelievable. The blockade has been so powerful, so effective.
0: Okay, so that was President Trump at the event today at the White House Ellipse. Pretty cool. The blockade has been effective. As a matter of fact, let me talk about that just momentarily, and then I want to get back again to some of the accomplishments of the Trump administration, because I just don't think the White House is doing an effective job trumpeting them, now pun intended. I think that's going to get better as we head towards inch closer and closer to the midterms. And that's going to have to get better. But this is from the Washington Times. Treasury Secretary Scott Bessent estimated the other day that Iran has only a smattering of crude oil left to sell to China, its main customer, pointing to Tehran's lack of reserves as evidence that the U.S. pressure campaign is working, addressing concerns that China's purchase of Iranian oil will continue to prop up the government in Tehran. Mr. Bessent insisted that it is a moot issue because of the few barrels Iran has left to sell. According to Bessent, he says, and I quote, "There's probably only about 30 million barrels of Iranian crude oil left that China hasn't bought." Guys, that is insane. Those sanctions are absolutely crippling, and that's helping us on the world stage as well. Mr. Bessent apparently said this in an interview on Fox News. So he also went on to say that we'll run out soon, and there will be no problem with China buying because they have no product. He also added that the U.S. blockade of Iran's ports has made it increasingly difficult for Tehran to export anything, let alone millions of barrels of crude oil. All right, so these sanctions have been absolutely crippling when it comes to the Trump administration and the war with Iran. And listen, guys, none of us wanted this thing to go on as long as it has. There's no doubt about it. I thought this would end much sooner. I frankly believe that it could have ended much sooner. And I pray to God that at some point we just tell Israel to go in and handle stuff on the ground while we continue to destroy them economically. You know, you don't want to see the Iranian people or the Persian people that are there suffer. But I think they are willing to go through some of this pain in order to have their freedom. I also want to play a clip for you when it comes to 9/11 real quick of ma'am.

0: many. I want to talk about this real quick, and then I'll circle back to some of the good news here, the Trump accomplishments. But let's play cut number 9. I want to make sure that I don't skip over this while I'm on the topic. Cut number 9, Mr. McConnell, por favor.
1: I'm not asking politely for the mayor not to come to 9/11, to that ceremony. I am asking, I am demanding that he not show his face at that sacred ground. He does not belong there. When you associate yourself with the likes of Hassan Piker, and you have as your chief counselor right here in this building, Rasim Kassim, who was handed a sacred pen yesterday, very cryptic, through our police commissioner so that it could go into his hands. That was a message to each and every one of us. Cryptic as it is, but read through the lines.
0: Guys, I mean, again, the issue for this election cycle is common sense over crazy. We are living in crazy times. The left has gone absolutely bat crazy. They're not even the left anymore. They've gone further into socialism that'll lead to communism. It's absolutely scary where we are. Here, Hat Tip Newsmax. This is what this representative, state representative, I believe, in New York City was talking about. So you have Mayor Mamdani said he is going to attend the 9/11 remembrance ceremony marking the 25th anniversary of the terrorist attacks. You have former Mayor Rudy Giuliani, who was mayor during that time, said that Mamdani shouldn't be at ground zero. I agree with her. I agree with the mayor. It isn't going to happen. I'll explain why momentarily. Having lost friends, Giuliani goes on to say, having lost friends there, excuse me, and being very close to many other families, it offends me that he's coming. He goes on, the reality is this ceremony is for the families and for America to remember historically. Late last week, Mamdani signed executive orders designating 9/11 a citywide day of remembrance and service. Day of remembrance and service, and updating New York City's emergency preparedness procedures. Now, that's a good thing. The signing drew criticism, as you heard the woman speak about, after Mamdani had a ceremonial pen pass to his chief counsel, Ramzi Kassim, who previously represented Ahmed al-Darbi, an al-Qaeda operative who pleaded guilty before a U.S. military commission to war crime charges related to terrorist plots against commercial ships, including the 2002 bombing of a French oil tanker. Mamdani told reporters that his focus at Friday's ceremony will be on, quote, the first responders who gave everything, not the victims that died to an Islamic attack on 9/11. The woman was absolutely right. That was a sign. Mamdani has to do this, and he's not going to back away, guys. I hate to tell you, it was a huge mistake to vote for Mamdani. Now you're feeling the pain, and you're going to continue to feel the pain. We've talked about the Red-Green Alliance before. I believe I've done so on this program. I certainly have on my podcast, The Carl Jackson Show. Make sure you subscribe on YouTube, like, share, and subscribe, por favor, on YouTube. But this is Islamic conquering. This is the Islamization of the United States of America. This is a guy that doesn't believe in our Judeo-Christian values. This is a guy that doesn't believe in capitalism. And so it's sad where we are, but this is where we are. And so I'm sad to tell you that I believe, no matter how much, I hope I'm wrong, but no matter how much pressure mounts, I believe that Mamdani is going to show up, because what he has been able to do is essentially what Islamists want to do, and that's conquest. He was able to accomplish that in New York City. He's going to show off.
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5: The midterms are almost here, and Republicans could be in deep trouble. Polls show Democrats leading in key races. Tonight, Rob Finnerty on Newsmax reveals the growing threat from the DSA and the radical left. With less than 60 days to go, Finnerty says it's time for the GOP to hit the panic button. The House may go, and control of the Senate is up for grabs. 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Americans are angry, and the progressive left wants total control of Congress. Tallarico, El Sayed, AOC, Bernie Sanders. Finnerty reveals President Trump's secret plan to fight back and what you can do to help him. Don't miss Finnerty tonight at 8 p.m. Eastern on Newsmax. 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
6: Stuck in traffic? We've got the answer.
7: No change on the leeward coast. Farrington still closed in both directions between Kalkama Road in Maile and Lualuale Naval Road in Nanakuli. There is a bypass open that includes Pa'akea Road. Traffic, though, is very slow. Fort Weaver is good from Eva Beach, and the H2 is good from Central Oahu. On the H1, it's clear through both of the merges, but remember that the zipper lane was not deployed this morning, and there is no coning of traffic lanes for rush hour.
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0: All right, welcome back to the Scott Jennings Show. I am your guest host, Carl Jackson, sitting in. 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Man, that is so crucial, so important. Can I hear this clip real quick? This is insane. Lindsey Clancy's lawyer pleads for a Trump pardon. Could I get cut number four? I had no intention of going there. I just think that's ludicrous. Cut number four, please.
14: She reached out to everybody and anybody that would listen to it and kept saying, I am not good. I am not well. And it was ignored.
15: What's next for Lindsey?
14: I'd like to say that perhaps Donald Trump, who felt compelled to speak out about this case, may very well, Mr. President, I would hope that you would consider this young lady, the type of person she is, what she's been through, and consider a pardon.
0: Wow. Wow. Talk about bad timing. Yeah, I don't think so. I mean, it was a mistrial. I believe another jury is going to be seated, and I believe that's the right thing to do. I personally believe that everyone did their jobs. It ended the way that it ended. But listen, I don't think you can let someone on the streets who allegedly killed or allegedly murdered her three children. If anything, an insane asylum would be a good idea. But another jury should get to determine that. Maybe they'll decide otherwise, but I think the thing should go back to trial and they should search for a unanimous jury. All right. Just a couple of more things when it comes to President Trump. And I want to play, Marco Rubio on this. I forget what cut this is. I believe this is Marco Rubio defending President Trump, when it comes to the Venezuelan oil deal. Is that correct? Cut number 10, Mr. McConnell.
16: The U.S. government interested in extracting resources or just sending troops?
17: No. What I would say to anyone who's concerned that the U.S. is doing something negative towards the Western Hemisphere as regards to energy is those oil fields were once dominated by China and Russia and Iran. By the way, Iran also had some concessions, and they're no longer there. So I think they're much better off partnering with the United States. They will benefit greatly from it. These fields were in many cases non-productive. In essence, the Chinese and Russian companies held these fields, but never turned them into anything. These fields are going to be productive, and they're going to generate royalties and revenues for the Venezuelan people, eventually through a democratically elected government, hopefully sooner rather than later, and directly benefit the people of Venezuela, as opposed to going into the pocket of some corrupt government official, or in the hands of American and Venezuelan adversaries, really.
0: Man, I got to tell you, every time I see Marco Rubio, I did not feel this way a couple of years ago. But every time he speaks, it's with such clarity. And then there's just nothing harsh about it. He just sounds great. So a couple of more accomplishments by the Trump administration. Again, Marco Rubio just spoke to it. Secretary of State Marco Rubio. Syria, Venezuela, Cuba, and Iran have all been stripped of their usefulness. Again, as Russo-Chinese allies, the Iranian regime is being strangled, its terrorist proxies with it, at almost no cost in American lives and only slight use of American ordnance. We spoke of that. Along with the Abrahamic Accords, Board of Peace, and other diplomatic initiatives, despite current tensions, the scaffolding for future peace in the Middle East is the strongest it has been in decades. NATO has been reformed from a ragtag of slackers into a self-financing alliance. Ukraine has been armed to the point that Russia is fighting a war it looks increasingly unable to win. And the Russians have been forced to import gasoline and diesel for the first time in a generation because of its hobbled oil refining capacity. I do believe, but that's just a bit of the list that I've shared throughout the program. Make sure you follow me on social media at Carl Jackson Show so you can check out the entire list that I've reposted on my X account. Also, we need to be pointing out some things that Republicans can win, highlighting the wins. That's one of the things I just did. Stop the bleeding on the cost of living. I explained some things the president could do, his administration could do. Point out that Democrats are absolutely bat crazy. All right, guys, you know, again, we're going to be speaking about later this week the assassination, sadly, of our colleague here, friend and colleague Charlie Kirk, in it seems to me that the left has managed to normalize assassination culture with all the attempts on President Trump's life, sadly, many trans shooters that the left refuses to say they're trans shooters.
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6: Stuck in traffic? 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
7: No change on the Leeward Coast. Farrington's still closed in both directions between Kalkama Road in Maile and Lualualai Naval Road in Nanakuli. There is a bypass open. That includes Pa'akea Road. Traffic, though, is very slow. Fort Weaver is good from Eva Beach, and the H2 is good from Central Oahu. On the H1, it's clear through both of the merges, but remember that the zipper lane was not deployed this morning, and there is no coning of traffic lanes for rush hour.
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19: With SRN News, I'm Bob Agnew in Washington. The bodies of four family members have now been recovered after the crash of their small plane near the Bahamas. All four bodies found dead after relatives launched their own search effort in the area. A family member says relatives on boats also managed to recover the bodies. Authorities say that the five people killed when that Amazon cargo jet ran off the runway at Miami International Airport Sunday were all inside a van that was used to shuttle cleaning crews to and from the planes to clean them. The jet overran the runway while landing Sunday, then slammed into the van on airport property. President Trump hosted New York City firefighters and first responders today at the White House, honoring them ahead of the 25th anniversary of the September 11th terrorist attacks. The event also featured a steel beam recovered from the World Trade Center's South Tower displayed on the White House ellipse. This is SRN News.
20: From the Ma'alama Media News Center, I'm Chaz Ontai. Hurricane Loa is creating heavy rain, strong waves, and damaging winds that's impacting parts of Hawaii. The storm is currently packing maximum sustained winds of 90 miles per hour as it heads north. Loa, a Category 1 hurricane, is expected to become a tropical storm later today. A hurricane warning is in effect currently for all of Kauai County. Meanwhile, Oahu remains under a tropical storm warning with gusts up to 60 miles per hour, heavy rain, flash flooding, and dangerous surf possible. Non-essential state and county offices, public schools, and University of Hawaii campuses on Oahu are closed today. Most, if not all, other schools are closed as well. 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High surf warning for south-facing shores. Flood watch in effect. Tropical storm warning up. Breezy, mostly cloudy with numerous showers, some locally heavy rain possible. Highs in the upper 80s, southerly winds 10 to 25.
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3: All right, welcome back to the program. I'm your guest host, Carl Jackson, sitting in for the great Scott Jennings. Joining me now is Maddie Rowley of City Journal. She wrote, I was just reading through it, as a matter of fact, it's astounding. How did Hero Care make $40 million? Maddie, welcome to the Scott Jennings Show.
4: Thanks so much for having me, Carl. It's great to be here.
3: Absolutely. Okay, this stuff is absolutely crazy and astonishing. Will you quickly explain what the heck Hero Care is in the first place?
4: Sure. So according to its website, it describes itself as a company that provides respiratory equipment for pediatric patients only. And one of the triggers that we saw with this case is that it appeared that the company had billed at least 30% of its Medi-Cal revenue to urinary catheters. And it looks like, according to the spread, they were providing most of those urinary catheters across their beneficiaries or their patients. That was certainly a red flag if you're also billing for urinary catheters while marketing yourself as a respiratory therapy company for kids.
3: This is astonishing. The name of the column in City Journal is, how did Hero Care make $40 million? You speak of a gentleman by the name of Curtis Kirkova, and his partner Christian here. That basically, guys, what we're talking about is Medicaid fraud in the state of California. This stuff is just, it seems to be everywhere. This guy flaunted a $28 million mansion, nestled within a gated and guarded neighborhood in Hidden Hills. You also spoke of other areas where this gentleman appears to own, luxury homes. Speak to that.
4: That's correct. When I looked into their real estate and other properties that they owned, I found a $10 million mansion, another $4.5 million mansion, and a $1.4 million looked to be like a vacation home in Big Bear that they later sold. And within the deed of that log cabin that they owned in Big Bear City, I found that Curtis Kirkova, the owner of Hero Care, had actually legally changed his name from Curtis Ray Hotchkiss Jr. So again, that was just another red flag. We also saw that across, the business entities, tracing those to the California Secretary of State's office. And what's even crazier is this is all publicly available information. It's right out there for anyone to see. And if anyone had looked at the huge increases in billing, I mean, just to reiterate, they made $34 million of the $40 million between 2023 and 2024 alone. That should have sent up multiple red flags. And in working backwards, you would have found just these huge real estate properties and other business entities tied to Curtis Kirkova. And then, of course, you have the culmination of it all, the $28 million mansion in the same neighborhood as the Kardashians.
3: I mean, you basically answered my next question. I was going to ask, why does it seem like this is so easy for you to find? I mean, these people committing fraud in up to $40 million. How is it so easy? I think I'm more frustrated with the government of California these guys are criminals. There's no doubt about it. I don't think crime should be this easy.
4: I wouldn't think so either, but you're exactly right and spot on. You have to wonder what it is that, DHCS is doing. I submitted a public records request for this case, and they asked that I pay, I think it was like $455 or thereabouts for an extra 4 hours of work. Needless to say, I never got that information from them. But again, you have to wonder what it is that the California state government's doing when you can literally just go through federal Medicaid records and look at the state of California and find these companies and these billing anomalies. And this won't be the last article we write about this. We have actually another one coming out, and that will be published tomorrow, because we just believe that this is such a rampant problem throughout the state. And we are noticing patterns so far in regards to the real estate, purchasing of real estate, and things like that. So we're going to continue to look for those specific patterns in these sorts of cases.
3: I mean, this case just gets more maddening as you go on and read further, further into your column. This is one thing I think, J.D. Vance and the Trump administration, and frankly, thank God for people like yourself that are looking into this kind of stuff. I mean, defrauding the American, taxpayer, to this degree is just absolutely insane to me. And the fact that it's so easy, does this, in your opinion, or from, and maybe from what you've heard, as more articles or columns like this pop up, more investigations like you're conducting yourself, does this seem to be making a dent or hurting Gavin Newsom at all? How does he even contemplate running for the presidency when stuff like this gets out?
4: Well, and I think that's the biggest question. I mean, all of this happened under Gavin Newsom's, term. And so I think that as more of these type of articles come out, you would hope that Californians would wonder, where has my tax money been going? I mean, my tax dollars are allegedly funding this $28 million mansion, and look where I'm living. You can't help but think that way. So it'll be interesting to see how this article and others that will be coming out in the future do affect Gavin Newsom if he runs for government. I mean, we can already point to just the billions in Medicaid fraud that has occurred throughout the state. And this is just the tip of the iceberg.
3: Okay, so you also state that apparently Curtis Kirkova was apparently spreading the love. Someone who appears to be Curtis's brother, Michael Amar, a licensed respiratory practitioner previously known as Michael Hotchkiss, formed a separate company. So it sounds like some of his family was in on the action.
4: Potentially, and that's what we're asking the state to look into. I mean, what we found there is we have two men who have changed their last name from the last name of Hotchkiss to two separate last names. And we also have what seemingly looks to be a possible shared entity with you have Curtis's company, Hero Care, and then you have Michael's company, Hero Healthcare Group, that are tied together with the same phone number. So that, again, should be a huge question mark there. We found a Facebook post where this is another thing. Their social media pages, there's no Google reviews. Their website is full of stock images. Questions and red flags abound there. And so we found an old Facebook post that announced they changed their phone number. And lo and behold, it's the same phone number that Michael Amar is using for his Hero Healthcare Group. So, again, another red flag there. And we, throughout our reporting, I know I was asking myself, how is it that no one in the state of California at DHCS, at the California Department of Public Health, where are they and what are they doing? And just to say too, both of their licenses, you have to have licenses in order to distribute this type of equipment. Both of their licenses had expired in May and June of this year, respectively. So again, huge question marks, huge red flags all around. And we're looking forward to hearing what happens next with this case.
3: Okay, so as recently as 2019, it appears as though the Medicaid fraud or under the Medi-Cal system was as high as 25%. I suspect that's much higher, no?
4: I wouldn't be surprised. Again, it's... there's a website called DQ Atlas, and it's basically the government itself isn't even positive, isn't even sure about its Medi-Cal information. I truly think it's a higher number. I mean, you just don't know where the money goes. In this case, it might have gone to this $28 million mansion and these other properties. But that's what we're working to pin down, is to just follow the money. Do some good old-fashioned journalism, and I think you're exactly right. I think it's going to turn out to be a lot higher than 25%. And again, it's not just Californians who are footing this bill. It's Americans all across the country.
3: Steve Hilton is running for governor of California. I'm praying to God that he wins. Have you been able to get in contact with him? I know he's touched on this, the fraud that occurs in California, but this, I mean, this is a huge story, obviously. This would, I think, benefit him to really, really pound stories like this or trumpet stories like this.
4: Yep, totally agree. We haven't been in contact with Steve Hilton, but we have been in contact with the White House fraud team. And Scott Brady post on X that they are looking into this case directly. So again, once again, looking forward to seeing what the White House fraud task force does with this case as well.
3: Okay, again, where can people go to find you here? Again, I'm speaking to Maddie Rowley of City Journal. She's helping to expose the Medicaid fraud in the state of California.
4: That's right. Yep, you can go to cityjournal.com. And like I said, we are going to be publishing another article in the similar vein tomorrow. So I hope you take a look.
3: Oh, really? Tomorrow? As quickly as tomorrow?
4: Yes. Yes, sir.
3: This is astounding. This is astounding. Good stuff, Maddie. I appreciate you joining us on the Scott Jennings Show. Man, please keep us up to speed. I imagine, voters in California, again, let me mention the name. How did Hero Care make $40 million? I'll make sure that I post this, obviously, on all of my social media sites. Voters of California, enough is enough. You guys are working your tails off for people to enrich themselves by defrauding the system, and you have a bunch of corrupt politicians that obviously aren't doing anything about it. I wish I could say that this story surprises me. I don't think it does, but I guess I am astounded at the amounts of money here, Maddie. So anyway, thank you for bringing this to our attention. Thank you for doing this work. We certainly need to hear it now. Hopefully the Trump administration, and I pray to God Steve Hilton gets in, that they will be able to do something about this and maybe even recoup some of this money. So thank you so much for your investigative work.
4: Thanks so much, Carl. Thanks for having me.
3: Absolutely. All right. You are listening to the Scott Jennings Show. I am your guest host, Carl Jackson. Again, sitting in for Scott Jennings. That was Maddie Rowley of City Journal. I will repost this column. How did Hero Care make $40 million? Guys, this stuff is so important. You go to work every single day. You bust your butt to try to make a living. And then you get fraudsters that come along like this, making tens of millions of dollars or taking tens of millions of dollars of your hard earned taxpayer money. And California doesn't seem to be doing anything about it. 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
6: Stuck in traffic? We've got the answer.
7: The sun is out in a lot of places now, and skies are clearing as well as the highways. No accidents or stalls. Heaviest traffic's on the leeward coast because of that Farrington closure. It's still closed in both directions between Kalkama Road in Maile and Lualua Naval Road in Nanakuli. A bypass is open, but that's slow. The freeways are fine from the west side. Both merges are clear. Windward traffic is good, and it's still light coming in from Hawaii Kai.
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3: Remember, this election, these midterms, basically you're looking at common sense versus crazy. There's a senatorial map where Republicans could be doing better. We could be doing better in places like Texas and Ohio even. I hope that we pull these places out, but right now in places like Ohio, we're having a bit of a difficult time. New Hampshire is starting to look better for us. You've got Troy Jackson against Susan Collins in Maine. Hopefully she'll be able to pull that off. I mean, prevailing minds seem to believe that, listen, Susan Collins has been down before by lesser numbers, and she's prevailed big time. So hopefully that will be the case. We're struggling in Georgia and North Carolina. So our listeners out there, please get out and vote. Honestly, this election is crazy versus common sense. It really is. Again, you're talking about a party that uplifts people like, or that votes for people like El Saeed, a guy that's obviously an Islamist. The same is true for Mamdani, but they're socialists as well. They want big government spending over capitalism. They prefer identity politics. There was a story, obviously anti-Semitism is crazy in the United States. They prefer more taxes versus lower taxes. You have El Sayed out there trumpeting health care for all. How are you going to pay for that? Who's going to pay for that? Health care for all. What does that look like? So everybody's on the same system. No private health insurance whatsoever. What does that look? We're going to be looking at lines. This thing is going to absolutely bankrupt us. I mean, we're already $40 trillion in debt. It's absolutely insane. Then you have this. There was a study. We got to get rid of this racism. There was a study. Diversity does not improve scientific output despite claims. A new study demonstrates that in academia, where diversity is supposed to magically improve research, the results don't match the rhetoric. This is according to a gentleman by the name of Springer. I'm not sure if this is Substack or what, but overall, the results indicate that there is little empirical evidence that diversity, as defined narrowly by demographic or identity diversity, improves scientific output and impact, despite claims that evidence for the diversity hypothesis is unambiguous. The results of this scoping review suggest that presently this broad conclusion is unsustainable. And this is common sense. Guys, I don't give a flip about your skin color. What does skin color have to do with your ability to be competent or sufficient or efficient in a job? It has absolutely nothing to do with that. I hate this whole DEI nonsense, because I think it takes people away from God's calling on their lives, things that perhaps they're better equipped to do than other things, but they get a pass because they happen to be blacks or minorities. I also think it's an insult to blacks and minorities to keep this DEI nonsense alive. It is just a bad deal. We need to get rid of it. If you don't want racial division in this country, then frankly, you should vote Republican. No, Republicans aren't the racists. We're not going around trumpeting racism all the time. That's insane. That's what the left does. It's what they live for. It's what they breathe. It's what they breathe for. It seems to me we have real enemies abroad, real enemies, sadly, even domestically. I do want to remind you, this is cut number 12. This is President Trump. More on 9/11 real quick, talking or in remembrance of 9/11. Let's play cut number 12, please, Mr. McConnell.
9: This weekend in New York, the Coast Guard will commission a brand new, beautiful, I bought it myself, I negotiated the price. It was very expensive. I didn't want to negotiate too hard in honor of him. But brand new Coast Guard they're going to commission a beautiful, brand new it's called Fast Response Cutter, the most incredible kind of ship you'll ever see. It can go through anything. They go out into waves that are five times bigger than it. And they come back. I don't know how they do it, but they come back. But this is the U.S. Coast Guard cutter, Jeffrey Palazzo. So we honor him with this very important tribute to me, very important. Where is the family? The family? The Palazzo family is here. Thank you. Thank you very much. Incredible.
3: Here's what I love about clips like this. Okay, so the last two remaining things that Republicans need to do to win the midterms is number four, have an agenda. We can't just talk about the Democrats, as crazy as they are, but we do have to talk about how we're going to bring gas prices down, what President Trump is already doing to bring grocery and food prices down, diesel prices. That plays a part. I think we need to cut off federal funding to colleges who don't offer careers where people can leave those campuses and make money, so people aren't straddled with debt. What we were talking about with our guest, Maddie Rowley, I think that needs to be another issue, eliminating fraud so the people that deserve the help, whether it's Medicaid or whatever it is, have opportunities to get on it while fraudsters aren't stealing the money. Guys, until next time, don't grow where you're doing good. It's been a pleasure.
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28: Breaking news this hour at Town Hall. I'm Bob Agnew in Washington. Iranian drivers who use a lot of gasoline are now paying double, partly in thanks to U.S. sanctions.
29: Iranian drivers who go over their monthly quota of 29 gallons of gasoline per month, that's 110 liters, must now pay twice as much as they had been paying since December. In the government's announcement, it didn't say that it's because of the war, just that it's because of the current situation. At a gas station in Tehran, customer Varghese Yadigarian says, by international standards, gasoline is still very cheap in Iran, and he says the price probably does need to go up. But he says given how little people earn, any price increase would put even more pressure on ordinary citizens. I'm Donna Warder.
28: The investigation into Sunday's crash of an Amazon cargo jet at Miami International Airport that killed five people continues.
29: National Transportation Safety Board Chairwoman Jennifer Homendy says the Amazon cargo jet that barreled off a runway Sunday at Miami International Airport tore apart a van with seven people inside. They worked for a cleaning service contracting with an airline. Five of them were killed.
30: The aircraft then traveled through a perimeter fence and impacted a Toyota Corolla Cross LE and then continued into the grass and impacted another fence line.
29: Homendy says the flight data and cockpit voice recorders have been recovered and will be analyzed at the NTSB.
28: Bodies of four family members recovered after the crash of a small plane near the Bahamas have been recovered. All four bodies were found dead after relatives launched their own search effort. A family member says relatives on boats later recovered those bodies. On Wall Street, a mixed bag. The Dow is down close to 600 points. The Nasdaq is up by about six. You'll find more on these stories at townhall.com.
7: From the Mauna Loa Media News Center, I'm Chaz Ontai. All warnings related to Lowell have been canceled, but there is still a risk of flash flooding from moisture trailing behind the tropical cyclone. At 8 a.m. today, Lowell was 190 miles north-northwest of Lihue, or 285 miles northwest of Honolulu, and moving to the north at 18 miles per hour. Lowell has weakened to a Category 1 hurricane with maximum sustained winds at 80 miles per hour. A flood watch remains in effect for all Hawaiian islands. Heavy rain will be possible from trailing moisture along the eastern flank of Lowell. Niihau and Kauai bear the brunt of Lowell, and damage assessments are currently underway. 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A flash flood watch is still in effect. High surf warning in effect for south-facing shores. Mostly cloudy with numerous showers. Locally heavy rainfall possible. Highs in the upper 80s.
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33: Morning, glory, and evening, grace, America. I'm Hugh Hewitt. This is the week of the 25th anniversary of 9/11. And

0: So we just stayed on the air for 3 hours telling people. I still get people coming up to me to this day. I heard about 9/11 from you. And in a situation like that, AM radio is where you go. You go for updates, and serious people just give you play-by-play and what's going on and how awful it is. So we've got, I got 8 hours or 9 hours of me talking to Dwayne that day, a little bit of Adam, and maybe we'll pull that out. But it is, I listened to the commentary podcast this morning. They're talking about what it did and what it didn't do. I'll be asking everyone that today because it's really part of our election in 2 months. I mean, really. Usually it's a referendum election on a president in their 6th year. This is a choice election. The choice is between Donald Trump and the GOP in seriousness on national security, including the battle with Iran, and Abdul El-Sayed and his Democratic Party. Here's Abdul El-Sayed and his Democratic Party, cut number 13.
1: 9/11 scarred our country in profound ways, but what we did after 9/11 scarred millions of other people. When we talk about 9/11, we often fail to...
0: I don't think we need to talk about centering on them. Play it again, in case you think I'm not making this up. Abdul El-Sayed, cut number 13.
1: 9/11 scarred our country in profound ways, but what we did after 9/11 scarred millions of other people. When we talk about 9/11, we often fail to...
0: We often fail to center them. Okay, he shouldn't be anywhere near the United States Senate. Donald Trump, representing serious people on 9/11, gave a speech on the Mall today on the 20th anniversary start of the week, cut number 9.
2: On 9/11, nearly 3,000 precious souls were stolen from us, killed by evil terrorists at the World Trade Center, the Pentagon, and on Flight 93. All of these years later, we gather on another Tuesday morning in September to reaffirm the sacred vow we made a quarter of a century ago. We will never forget. We say it and we mean it. We will never forget those we lost, and we will never forget the immortal heroes of September 11th, 2001.
0: Good for the president. Longer cut number 6.
2: Today we also remember another hero of 9/11. After the plane hit the South Tower, a group of people on the 78th floor were trapped with broken bones, charred skin, and eyes and lungs filled with black smoke. Death was all about them. It was certain. They were sure they were going to die. Then suddenly a rescue appeared. They call him the man in the red bandana. Have you heard that term? The man in the red bandana has become more famous than me. I don't like it. Very unhappy, but he's become much more famous than me. Now, as the man in the red bandana, he had found the only stairwell that barely survived. The stairwells were all knocked down. You couldn't get by. Impassable. He found an opening in one of the stairwells, and the impact was so great, there was no other way down but this one little opening, this one little hole, and traveled down from the 104th floor to look for those trapped and dying. When he heard cries for help on the 78th floor, he began extinguishing the fires, blocking the exit, directing survivors who could walk, of which there weren't that many. He helped some out physically. They literally pulled them out toward the only working stairwell and carried those who couldn't walk. And he just did things that people said were not even imaginable because they knew they were dead. They said, "We're goners." One guy was screaming, "We're goners, we're goners." He didn't know that those he helped, and nor who would have known, but he willingly made all of these trips up and down, up and down, up and down, over and over again, saving life after life. That rescuer was a 24-year-old equities trader and volunteer firefighter from Rockland County named Wells Crowther. And Wells's father, also a firefighter, great firefighter, had given him that bandana as a very special tribute when he was a boy. He probably knew something about his son. When asked why he always kept it, Wells replied, "With this red bandana, I'm going to change the world. I'm going to change the world with this bandana." Little did he know, on September 11th, Wells saved many, many people before losing his own life in the South Tower lobby when the building came down. He was in the lobby, and that building came down, thousands of tons of steel.

0: Let me then go to cut number 7 to the president today.
1: In the course of history, there are a few moments that divide time into really what came before when you look at what took place that day. Nobody will ever even think of such a thing being able to happen again, and we're going to do everything in our power to make sure it doesn't. That was a day like no other. September 11th was one of those moments in time where you always, everybody knows exactly where they were. I know exactly where I was. I was watching and looking, and it was a beautiful, beautiful morning. And I looked out, and then all of a sudden, I saw an alert on television. I looked out my window, and I saw things that I never want to see again. We're never going to see them again. But in just over 100 minutes, 175,000 tons of steel and concrete were reduced to ruin, and 3,000 lives were extinguished, immediately extinguished. The world we knew and the nation that we loved had changed. I said it to myself, and I looked and I said, well, the world has changed forever. So many things have changed because of that day, yet this battered piece of steel here today on the ellipse is a reminder that America is blessed with a strength no fire can consume, no evil can conquer, and no terror can destroy.
0: One more cut from the president, cut number 8 from this morning.
1: For the past few months, Tunnels to Towers has taken the steel across the nation to remind Americans of what we overcame that day and what our heroes did. And on September 11th, 23 members of the New York Police Department, 37 members of the Port Authority Police, 3 court officers, and 343 members of the New York Fire Department made the ultimate sacrifice. And they knew what they were getting into. They saw it. They knew what was going to happen. They were running up those stairs, and they knew what was going to happen. There wasn't one of them that thought otherwise. The bravery is really incredible. But their photos are all around us today of these incredible people, men and women, but just incredible, brave people. You never know about bravery until you really test it. You don't know. We're deeply honored to be joined this morning by more than 150 first responders from New York, along with dozens more from Washington, D.C., Arlington, and Pennsylvania, who carry on the mission of their fallen comrades. I've been to all three. I speak to all three on every, we pick one or sometimes two, and we speak on that very special day. And we're also joined by more than 200 proud members of the United States military who were there, and some were not there, and some are here just because they want to honor the people that were. Would you all stand up, please? Everybody, please stand up. That's great. Anybody that was there, great. Thank you very much. Thank you very much.
0: He's speaking on behalf of the entire country and thanking them. I'm going to spend some time talking with Rich Lowry, Brett Baer, others throughout the day about this. Tudor Dixon will be in for me tomorrow as I fly back to California. And, of course, I'll be spending a lot of time on Thursday and Friday as well. Pivotal event. You know, my life has three parts. Cold War, the holiday from history from 1991 to 2001, and post-2001. Because everything changed 25 years ago, and it remains changed. And I'll tell you more about that after the break right here on The Hugh Hewitt Show.
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0: Do you know what the Bible says about business, money, and investing? 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
0: Welcome back, America. I'm Hugh Hewitt. That was Abdul El-Sayed. And I'm joined by Rich Lowry, editor-in-chief of National Review, host of the Editor's Podcast and the McCarthy Report when it comes back. I don't know where it's been. Rich, welcome. I have been posing to the audience that, you know, normally a 6-year of a presidential term is a referendum election. This seems to me like a choice election between Trump and the GOP, which is serious about national security, and Abdul El-Sayed and the Democratic Party, which isn't. What do you think of my framing?
12: I think that's correct. The question is whether the voters are going to see it that way, and Republicans need to do everything they can to make sure that they do. And I think the upside scenario for Republicans here, Hugh, is not great. It's basically a 2022 type outcome where you limit your losses. But if you limit losses in the House and hold the Senate, I think that's a good night. And if that happens, it'll be all about Democrats having made themselves even more radioactive when their image was already in the toilet in 2024 and has gotten worse since then.
0: Yeah. How much do you think the summer of the DSA and the rise of Piker and El Sayed define this election? The Tallarico was kind of a weird psychedelic backdrop.
12: Yeah. I think that's right. Again, it's just, do voters feel about it that way, or is it for them it's just a referendum about how they're feeling about the economy and prices? I fear it's going to be more of the latter, but what's happening in the Democratic Party is highly consequential, right? The most significant movement within the Democratic Party is the DSA, which is basically run by communists. These are two nesting operations trying to subvert one another. The DSA is nesting within the Democratic Party and trying to subvert it, whereas you have, no kidding, communists nesting within the DSA and trying to take it over.
0: So, Rich, now I want to jump. I was on the air on this program on 9/11 for between 6 and 9 hours, broadcasting live. And 25 years later, I was 45 then, I'm 70 now. And this whole 25 years has been defined by 9/11. Where were you on 9/11, and has your 25 years been defined by 9/11?
12: I was in downtown Manhattan at 14th between Union Square and 5th, and the first plane came screaming down Fifth Avenue. I heard it, and I thought to myself in the back of my head, you know, that's a really loud plane. That's the sound people describe before they hear plane crashes. I didn't hear anything because it was too far downtown. And then, Hugh, my last pre-9/11 thought or statement, if you will, was I was direct messaging with my dear colleague Jonah Goldberg, and he just said, turn on the TV. I was like, what station? He said, no, you don't understand. Just turn on the TV. I turned it on, immediately saw the tower of flame, and realized, well, that was the plane I heard. So I watched a little bit. Then I went downstairs to go down Fifth Avenue, which had a perfect view. And then I didn't understand what happened, because in between leaving my apartment and getting on the street, the second plane had hit. And Hugh, one thing that really shocks people, but it's kind of true, Walker Percy, the great novelist and social critic, wrote about this. People heard some people get excited by natural disasters or things that are different. There were people from staffers from the grocery store underneath me who were running laughing to Fifth Avenue to get a look at this. I still remember there was a truck. You don't see many pickup trucks in Manhattan, but for some reason there was a pickup truck. And the guys had stopped the truck, and two or three of them had gotten out to sit on the cab so someone could take a picture of them with the flaming World Trade Center behind them. And I think part of this was people really not realizing, I mean, it was obviously something awful had happened, but not realizing the true severity of it. I went back upstairs to write a little, you know, blog post about what I'd seen. And then when I was on the streets next, they'd collapsed, and people were weeping on the sidewalks. I still remember a young couple with a girl. And they hadn't been down there. They hadn't been affected directly by it, but they realized what had happened, and she was just weeping in his arms as they were walking along. Subways were shut. I walked, you know, 20 blocks up to our National Review offices. But the rumors, you know, it was like a movie, as people say about it, everything like this, right? Cabs were stopped in the streets with the doors open and the news radio turned on so people could gather around to hear what might be happening or happening next. And there were rumors of more planes coming to Manhattan. And that night, you know, all of Manhattan was shut down. I remember you just heard these sonic booms from jet airplanes patrolling over the streets of Manhattan, which would have been something unimaginable 12 hours earlier, but of course our entire world had changed.
0: So, Rich, you get a whole 3 minutes to answer this question. After 9/11, I was on the air that day, said everything has changed and it won't change back. But in fact, it did change, and the country split in two. And some people were on the side of, like Jim Garrity wrote the book, Voting to Kill. Some people on that side have ended up on the other side now. That meaning they oppose the war with Iran. The serious 9/11 hawks understand it's all one war. It still is all one war. What happened to split some of those people from the Voting to Kill party to the America's the Problem party?
12: Well, first of all, I remember talking to Norman Podoritz, our late great friend, In the weeks after September 11th, everything was united. And he's like, wait, there'll be anti-war protests before you know it. You know, and this is just when, even before we'd gone into Afghanistan, I guess. And he was totally right. So the country is divided over it. And then you've had elements of the right, you know, not unreasonably, in my view, looking especially at the experience of Iraq and saying, well, that was too painful and costly and we didn't know what we're doing. Let's be careful about doing that again. But, Hugh, I do think there have been surprises in the Iran war. Maybe Trump wouldn't do it again, certainly not the way he's done it. But there's still a chance he could crack that regime. And if you had that regime fall, you could have a real chance for a normal Middle East. And I think that would be a huge bookend from what we're talking about we experienced on September 11th to now. It would be an epic historic change forged by multiple administrations by hook and crook.
0: Now, I want to close with this question, which I'll be asking all week. Could anyone have done a better job than George W. Bush did for the entirety of someone elected in a contested election a year earlier?
12: Yes. I think if you went back, you'd do the Iraq war differently, or maybe you wouldn't do it, or you'd wait longer. So I do think that overwhelmed his presidency. But in terms of keeping us safe, right, I mean, again, it's easy to forget, but we were all on tenterhooks expecting another attack. There'd be rumors, don't go on the subway today because there's going to be a terrorist attack, and it never happened. We hardened our defenses. We did more surveillance. We took the fight to them overseas. Now, there are downsides with a lot of costs and blood and treasure, but that another one hasn't occurred. We would have been shocked by that in the immediate aftermath of September 11th, and is a big victory.
0: I'm going to stand on that line all day. I don't think anyone could have done better than W, because the ultimate measurement was the homeland attacked in a significant way from abroad since then? And the answer is, I believe, no, but that could be over in a day, right? That's a day-by-day issue.
12: Yeah, absolutely.
0: Different way to grow up. Rich Lowry, I look forward to the editors this week. By the way, next week we got to come back and talk about the weird water discussion, because I thought you could have let Michael Brendan Doherty and Charles C.W. Cook go for a couple of hours, and I would have listened to that.
12: Yeah,
0: that was that good.
12: Yeah, I feel as though I let it go for as long as I reasonably could. But everyone thinks the argument should go on longer.
0: Well, I understand what a break is. We're coming up on a break, and I understand that you got to run the show. I just want you to go back and do it again. But I don't know it'll get that sparky. Charles doesn't get sparky very often, but that was
12: a long nightmare as ever. The McCarthy Report's back this week. So.
0: Oh, good. Thank you. Because I want to know, somebody asked him, Shannon Bream asked him yesterday, why is Khalid Sheikh Mohammed still alive? And Andy needs to talk to you about that at length. Rich Lowry, follow him on X at Rich Lowry, editor-in-chief of National Review. Listen to the editors and come right back to the Hugh Hewitt Show.
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0: With SRN News, I'm Bob Agnew in Washington. President Trump today at the White House said that the country will never forget the sacrifice of the 9/11 first responders coming up now on the 25th anniversary of the September 11 terrorist attacks. And the president says that the nation simply will never forget. Also, he spoke today as a piece of metal taken from Ground Zero in New York was propped up on the ellipse. Also at SRNnews.com, they're paying more than twice as much for gas nowadays in Iran. That's because the ongoing U.S. sanctions. The president tried to use a stranglehold on the Iranian economy to bring an end to the war there. The bodies of four family members recovered after a crash of a small plane near the Bahamas have now been recovered. All four bodies were found dead after relatives launched their own search effort. One family member says relatives also later recovered those bodies using their own boats. This is
1: from the Mon Lama Media News Center. I'm Chaz Ontai. All warnings related to Lowell have been canceled, but there is still a risk of flash flooding from moisture trailing behind the tropical cyclone. At 8 a.m. today, Lowell was 190 miles north-northwest of Lihue, or 285 miles northwest of Honolulu, and moving to the north at 18 miles per hour. Lowell has weakened to a Category 1 hurricane with maximum sustained winds at 80 miles per hour. A flood watch remains in effect for all Hawaiian islands. Heavy rain will be possible from trailing moisture along the eastern flank of Lowell. Niihau and Kauai bear the brunt of Lowell, and damage assessments are currently underway. 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A flash flood watch is still in effect. High surf warning in effect for south-facing shores. Mostly cloudy with numerous showers. Locally heavy rainfall possible. Highs in the upper 80s.
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10: 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I hope to see Andrew and Todd on Thursday. I'm flying out to California tomorrow. Tudor Dixon is in for me. 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Can I go back and play again, please, because we're warming up for Lilacs. Abdul El-Sayed, cut number 13.
11: 9/11 scarred our country in profound ways, but what we did after 9/11 scarred millions of other people. When we talk about 9/11, we often fail to center them.
10: All right, I would love to invite Dr. El-Sayed to come on this program and talk to me about 9/11 and whatever the heck that means. Courteous, at length, we won't rush, we'll pre-record it, I'll play it live to tape, and we'll have a conversation about whatever he wants to, but of course we got to go back to that. Because I think we have a fundamental difference of opinion about what led to 9/11, which was radical Islamist extremism, Sunni division, but that allied with radical Islamist supremacy, Shia division, it remains a threat around the world, not equal to the CCP. The Chinese Communist Party is America's greatest adversary, but the likelihood of a massive attack on the homeland is greatest from an Islamist organization outside of the country, one that can issue passports, one that can act like Iran with Hezbollah and the Quds Force, or via the Taliban, or via Boko Haram, or via Al-Shabaab, or via ISIS, or Al-Qaeda in the Arabian Peninsula, or any of the ones that they are. And that's the immediate threat to Americans and the West everywhere at all time. The longer-term threat, the CCP. We can hold two thoughts at one time. This is the week to focus on the Islamists who are still out there and still willing to kill you and me and as many Americans as they can. Stay tuned. I'll be right back with Lilac on the Hugh Hewitt Show.
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12: The midterms are almost here, and Republicans could be in deep trouble. Polls show Democrats leading in key races. Tonight, Rob Finnerty on Newsmax reveals the growing threat from the DSA and the radical left. With less than 60 days to go, Finnerty says it's time for the GOP to hit the panic button. The House may go, and control of the Senate is up for grabs. Gas prices, mortgage rates, health care, and out-of-control national debt. Americans are angry, and the progressive left wants total control of Congress. Tallarico, El Sayed, AOC, Bernie Sanders. Finnerty reveals President Trump's secret plan to fight back and what you can do to help him. Don't miss Finnerty tonight at 8 p.m. Eastern on Newsmax. 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
3: 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From Larry Elder's Straight Talk to The Right Side, made right here in Honolulu. 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
10: 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In the house, as in James Lilacs, National Review columnist, funny man, humorous, Substack proprietor of jameslilacs.substack.com, longtime friend of mine and of the program. James, I do not think we had been introduced on 9/11. When did you start showing up on the Hugh Hewitt Show? The year after?
25: It was 6 or 7 or so months afterwards. Yes, it was. It was quite close to the actual event. So it's been 25 years.
10: You introduced me to Arms for the Love of America, and we used that for your music for a long time. We might find a way to cue that up here. I want to play for you Abdul El-Sayed from 2021, a clip that surfaced today, cut number 13.
11: 9/11 scarred our country in profound ways. But what we did after 9/11 scarred millions of other people. When we talk about 9/11, we often fail to center them.
10: All right, James, do we need more context than that? Is that enough?
25: No. People were scarred by the bombing of London during the Blitz, but people were scarred by Pearl Harbor, but people, if everything that comes after, everything that goes before the but is meaningless, because the but, the fulcrum of the but is what you have to concentrate on. The fact that some people did something and then we did something after that is unacceptable to these people, because what we should have done is just simply lie back and realize that we had deserved it. And now maybe we're even. Now maybe we can clear the slate. But that wasn't the case at all. The fact of it is that, you know, we're still fighting this war. We're fighting Iran right now. Which shows that, you know, imagine waking up in 1970, 25 years after D-Day, and realizing that we were still fighting Germany, some little rogue state in Germany. And in the meanwhile, the world's attentions were concentrated on the Sudetenland, because France, our ally, had gone into the Sudetenland to wipe out some terrorists. It would be incomprehensible to us. But yet here we are a quarter century still going on with this, with the world never really ever taking the side of the people who carry forth the liberal values that they supposedly embody. They always come back to a defense of societies that are broken, that are patriarchal, misogynistic cultures that can only lash out at cultures such as the West, and then claim a victim status when they're swatted back by a very thickly rolled starched newspaper. The but. Always the but, of course. Always the but. As though this just came out of nowhere, really. And it either came out of nowhere, or it came out of the fact that the original sin of the founding of Israel, for which we must be held personally accountable.
10: I've got two follow-ups. The first follow-up is, Abdul El-Sayed has made this, turned an election in 2 months from a referendum on Donald Trump to a choice between Donald Trump and his Republican Party and Abdul El-Sayed and his Democratic Party. That's how I see it. Do you see it that way? Do you think voters see it that way?
25: Yeah. No, I think so. I think so, yeah. I mean, he's providing a new flavor of what it means to be the opposition party, one that does not seem particularly rooted in the values that the Democratic Party used to have 25, 30 years ago. But this is the natural direction of the left, always. Always to find the fault in the institutions that they can't stand and to desire the replacement of those institutions with a utopia that they've got in their back pocket. So, yeah.
10: All right, second question is, what broke among the people who were very together on the need to fight the long war in 2001, 2, and 3, and where we are today with people who want us to declare we've lost in Iran, when in fact I think we've won, and it's unfolding over the course of 6 months. But there's a break in America now. When did that happen, and to what do we attribute that? Is it just Donald Trump?
25: No, it was a long time ago, long before that. While people were saying, yes, let's go into Afghanistan, they understood that. Everything that followed afterwards was confusing to some people. And the moral high ground, according to some, was lost at Abu Ghraib and by Gitmo and by enhanced interrogation. Why? We're waterboarding them. We're no better than they are. And people who, at the earliest possible opportunity, got to jump ship on this because while they were uncomfortable, while they said that something must be done, this can't stand, at the back of their minds was this horrible feeling that, oh, my God, the flags are coming out. Oh, my God. Gosh, the patriotism is surging in this country. I don't like exactly what I see. And so they reverted to norm, which is to not like the United States, but to like sort of this general principle of the West that we could become if we did all the right things. And what they saw under George W. Bush, an attempt to fight back against militant Islamism, they just eventually couldn't sit with it. So, I mean, this goes way, way back. This goes back to John Kerry. This goes back to the way they turned on the whole process of trying to stamp out radical Islamism, which, you know, argue whether or not we did it the right way or whether or not it was even possible, but we weren't just going to do a one and done where we bomb Kabul and say, okay, now we gotcha. So yeah, it was the long, grueling nature of it, and the fact that some things had to be done or were done that people didn't like, they didn't sit with them quite right. And so all of the horror that we felt dissipated quickly on that side of the aisle. But
10: of the big four, James Lilacs, of the big four. I was talking about Jim Garrity.
25: Wrote the book. It's been very nice. Thank you very much.
10: Jim Garrity wrote the book, Voting to Kill. James Lilacs was going to comment on it. Voting to Kill came in when the big four were George W. Bush, Dick Cheney, Donald Rumsfeld, Colin Powell, and maybe Condoleezza Rice is in there. Some of them have left the scene. Others have changed. I continue to believe George W. Bush did as good a job as any American president could have done for the next 7.5 years. What say you?
25: In general, yes. And yet I'm of the mind that there wasn't enough that was done, actually, that there was more. We had Iran right between, we had Afghanistan, we had Iraq, that we had a perfect opportunity to be able to do something instead of waiting 22 years. There was the problem of de-Ba'athification. Was that actually necessary? Maybe these guys all would have evaporated into the woodwork anyway, but the troubles that followed in Iraq, could that have been solved by leaving the Ba'ath structure in place and just sticking, you know, one of them, he may be a bastard, but he's our bastard in the slot. Maybe that had worked well than trying to do this process of turning them into a Western democracy. We tried that in two instances, and I think we're pretty much shot on the concept of doing that again. But yeah, in general, I mean, I supported George Bush then, and I support him now, and I'm, you know, sort of regarded as a dinosaur and an idiot for that, but I don't know. I'm not going to take back what I said in 2000.
10: Do you think the Iran battle is part of the war that began on 9/11? I do. Do you?
25: It's part of the war that began in 1977. It's part of the war that began an awful long time, probably before that. It's probably the war that began the minute that that one idiot went to America and saw people square dancing and decided that we were an immoral society that had to be destroyed. Yeah. So, I mean, this is a long civilizational clash, and people don't like civilizational clashes because they have to choose. And unfortunately, yes, you do. And the one that you choose is the one that provides the most liberal opportunities for all, and that is this one, and it ain't that.
10: Well said, Lilix. As always, jameslilix.substack.com. Read him in National Review or read him at jameslilix.com or on Substack at jameslilix.substack.com. Come right back. I'm Hugh Hewitt.
0: The midterms are almost here, and Republicans could be in deep trouble. Polls show Democrats leading in key races. Tonight, Rob Finnerty on Newsmax reveals the growing threat from the DSA and the radical left. With less than 60 days to go, Finnerty says it's time for the GOP to hit the panic button. The House may go, and control of the Senate is up for grabs. Gas prices, mortgage rates, health care, and out-of-control national debt. Americans are angry, and the progressive left wants total control of Congress. Tallarico, El Sayed, AOC, Bernie Sanders. Finnerty reveals President Trump's secret plan to fight back and what you can do to help him. Don't miss Finnerty tonight at 8 p.m. Eastern on Newsmax. 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
10: Welcome back. I'm Hugh Hewitt. I will be on special report tonight. Coming up next hour, Brett Baer is going to join me, so it's kind of a home and away set of games today. I do want to, though, play for you. I've already played for you Abdul El-Sayed's On Earth 2021 audio and video, saying that 9/11 scarred our country, but we failed to take into account how we scarred other countries afterwards. Look, Michigan, I'm on in Detroit right now and across Michigan. You can't vote for that guy. You really can't vote for that guy. He's a radical. I think he's anti-American. I think he's an Islamist apologist, and that's just more evidence. Tallarico there is like the psychedelic poster in the background of Abdul El-Sayed. It's the green-red revolution. Here's Tallarico on CBS Dallas with Jack Fink, cut number 14.
7: The Republicans have said, you know, you voted against the banning the state income tax back in 2019. Why did you do that?
8: Because it's already banned.
7: Well, but this would have banned it permanently. There's already a high bar.
10: He lied. It was already banned. No, it wasn't. It's a different proposition. Cut number 15.
7: I mean, in your bill, back House Bill 2206 on the energy, you said there would be a transition to the green economy and you would want to replace lost jobs. That doesn't suggest that there wouldn't be an impact on oil and gas.
8: Well, this is why I was trying to work with Republicans and Democrats alike in the legislature to make this bill a reality. But the bill wasn't even given a hearing. And as you know, covering the legislature, bills, when they first are introduced, are a rough draft. And it's meant to go through a process with stakeholders and with members of both political parties. But folks in the state capitol didn't want to have this conversation. And so the bill died before it even got to committee. And that's a real shame, because I think there are ways to both grow our oil and gas industry.
10: Notice what he's doing, not answering the question, because he hates oil and gas, and he said it too many times to run away from it. You know what I hate? I hate confusion about your medical plan. 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I'll tell you that again in a moment. John Ruhlman runs it. John Ruhlman has 200 people working with him. John Ruhlman knows this stuff cold. I am switching over to John Ruhlman this year, as is the Fetching Mrs. Hewitt, because open season's a nightmare for people who don't have 5,000 hours and artificial intelligence implants. Let John Ruhlman do this for you. 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I'll be right back, America. Stay tuned to the future.

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2: We're in our New York newsroom. It's just past midnight. Word is coming in that the luxury liner Titanic has struck ice in the North Atlantic. First reports tell us she's damaged, but stable, being taken under tow toward Halifax. Wait, hold on. We're, receiving a correction now. My God. The Titanic. She's gone down.
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3: Breaking news this hour at Town Hall. I'm Bob Agnew in Washington. Hawaii's western islands taking a hit. Fierce winds and heavy rains, all compliments of Hurricane Lowell.
4: The storm center is passing west of the islands early Tuesday and moving away, but there's still several threats, says Eric Blake with the National Hurricane Center.
5: We want to emphasize that across Kauai County and portions of Big Island, the additional rainfall could produce significant flash flooding and mudslides.
4: The islands of Kauai and Niihau are under a hurricane warning, and Oahu, the state's most populated island with close to a million residents, is under a tropical storm warning. Those same conditions exist along the Southern California coast as the remnants of Marie, once a hurricane, then a tropical storm, dissipate. I'm Julie Walker.
3: Destructive wind gusts of top 90 miles an hour in places and sparked Hawaii's first ever tornado watch. A quarter of a century after the Al-Qaeda attacks on the U.S., jihadist groups still pose a major threat. But EU counterterrorism coordinator Bart-Jan Wetker said there's a new threat to security in Europe. Young people in online communities involved in what they call nihilistic violent extremism.
6: It's very much fascination with violence. It's violence as a means of asserting oneself, as a means of gaining status in those online communities.
3: Marking the 25th anniversary of the 9/11 attacks at the White House today, President Trump said the conflict in Iran has yielded one positive outcome already.
7: We're right now fighting because we have a certain nation that wanted a nuclear weapon. They were very close to getting it, and now they have no chance at getting it. They will never have a nuclear weapon. Iran will not have a nuclear weapon.
3: And the event today at the White House also featured a steel beam recovered from the World Trade Center's South Tower in the aftermath of the 9/11 attacks. It was displayed on the White House ellipse. More of these stories at Town Hall.
8: From the Malama Media News Center, I'm Chaz Ontai. All warnings related to Lowell have been canceled, but there is still a risk of flash flooding from moisture trailing behind the tropical cyclone. At 8 a.m. today, Lowell was 190 miles north-northwest of Lihue, or 285 miles northwest of Honolulu, and moving to the north at 18 miles per hour. Lowell has weakened to a Category 1 hurricane with maximum sustained winds at 80 miles per hour. A flood watch remains in effect for all Hawaiian islands. Heavy rain will be possible from trailing moisture along the eastern flank of Lowell. Niihau and Kauai bear the brunt of Lowell, and damage assessments are currently underway. 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A flash flood watch is still in effect. High surf warning in effect for south-facing shores. Mostly cloudy with numerous showers. Locally heavy rainfall possible. Highs in the upper 80s.
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20: Morning glory and evening grace, America. I'm Hugh Hewitt. Jennifer Griffin of Fox News reporting. Senior U.S. officials to Fox. U.S. military has struck targets near Karj Island and Jask. The targets include Iranian oil tankers. I'm joined now by Brett Baer, host of Special Report, which you see every night on the Fox News channel at 6 p.m. Brett, anything to expand on what Jennifer has posted on X?
21: Not specifically. I mean, they're taking out a couple of oil tankers after they were fired upon, and that has been the MO for the U.S. military. If the Iranians fire on U.S. ships or any kind of U.S. Vessel, then the military fires back.
20: And
21: so
20: I hope
21: that response.
20: I hope at an X factor there. Brett, what I'm doing all this week, and I'm sure you're doing some of it on Special Report, is looking back 25 years ago to when the world changed. And I've begun by telling people, everyone I know who's an adult or actually from fourth grade on knows exactly what they were doing and where they were doing it. I've heard your story before, but we just picked up, for example, an affiliate in Las Vegas, brand new on the Strip. So tell people what Brett Baer was doing on 9/11.
21: Yeah, on 9/11, I was the hero reporter for Fox, covering the Southeast and South and Central America, bouncing around all the time. And the first plane hit, and I was asked to back up in New York for Fox affiliates, thinking that they would

0: with Fox affiliates around the country, and I never left. Eventually, they made me the Fox Pentagon correspondent. I was traveling with then-Defense Secretary Rumsfeld overseas as he made the case for war in Afghanistan, and they moved me, Fox did, from Atlanta to D.C., and that started my career there. But that day changed the world in a number of different aspects, including for me.
1: I'm curious about the drive, Brett, from Atlanta to D.C., and your producer. You're getting news from AM and FM radio. That's all I'm doing that day, is doing AM and FM radio. I have an Atlanta affiliate, but you were gone from Atlanta pretty early. I don't know when you picked up my next one. But what did you think was happening, and what were you doing? This is really pre-cell phone days. It's not very good in 2001 to be on the phone. You run out of juice.
0: No. Yeah. No, I had one of those giant phones with the that looked like a breadbasket.
1: Yeah, the Seinfeld phones. Yep.
0: Yeah, and you know, we had some incoming. We had we stopped, and I made calls. But you're right, AM FM radio. We were tuning each state that we went through to a different news station that was, you know, giving us the latest. And at that time, we were worried about the planes that were still up, and. You know, as we took off and got rerouted to the Pentagon, Shanksville still hadn't happened. And then we heard about that. So as we pull into D.C. to get to the Pentagon, you can see the plume of smoke. And we start at the Sitco station right across from the Pentagon with a clear view of the site where the plane went in to that ring of the Pentagon.
1: I'm kind of amazed you got that close. About a month later, the Marine Corps Marathon, which I ran that year for the last time, went around the Pentagon. It was just a nightmarish hole in that. But it's also Don Rumsfeld's finest hour. And I want to talk to someone like you who spent 25 years covering this. I think W did as well as any American president could have done in the aftermath of that. What do you think, Brett? You've interviewed them all.
0: Yeah, I do think so. You know, I mean, if you think back to... let's look at the defense secretary's hearing, you know, confirmation hearing. Afghanistan was not brought up once. You know, to change on a dime and change to a war footing that day, you know, I think you look back and say what the Bush administration managed to do was to prevent attacks to the homeland for a number of years. And it took a big effort to change to that footing. I think, you know, I spent a lot of time traveling to Afghanistan and eventually to Iraq. I saw a lot of young military folks taking on big responsibilities in the wake of 9/11.
1: Now, Brett Baird, as I said, you've talked to every president, but you also talked to Secretary Powell, eventually Secretary Rice, Vice President Cheney, George Tenet, everyone involved in that decision to go into Iraq. I still believe they made it in good faith on the basis of bad information. Has anything you've ever reported made you think otherwise?
0: Not really. I mean, I know that they really obviously wished that the WMD was there. And I don't think in the prism post 9/11, of watching what Saddam Hussein was doing and saying, that, you know, that group of people felt like they could take the chance. I know there's a lot of people who say that decision was wrong-headed, but in the wake of 9/11, it really took it on a different look as you looked at that threat data.
1: Okay, the last question, Brett, I think I'm going to talk to you tonight on Special Report, and this may or may not come up. I think the battle with Iran today is connected to 9/11, and I can lay out the dots. I don't know how many people agree with me on that, and I don't know if you've expressed an opinion on that, but what percentage of Americans do you think connect the Iran battle with what happened 25 years ago Friday?
0: I don't know. I think it's a little distant, and you look at a lot of young people that, you know, we have to instruct what happened in 9/11. My kids, I had to explain what happened, and it's not as visceral

0: as it is for a lot of us 25 years later.
1: It's
0: There's been a lot of stories about Iran harboring al-Qaeda terrorists. There's been a lot of stories about all kinds of things. Iran definitively is the biggest state sponsor of terrorism in the world and has been. So in that prism, looking back at 9/11, you don't want it to happen again.
1: Exactly. It's all about fanatics who want to kill Americans, as many as they can, wherever they can find them. And that battle goes on across the world. Brett Baer, I'll talk to you a little bit later tonight on Special Report. Thank you for sharing that perspective with us. I just want to remind everyone out there, I went around the circle last night of a little gathering, a little Labor Day party, and there were 10 people there, and 11 counting me. And I asked everyone, what were you doing on 9/11? And everybody knows, including the young lady who was in fourth grade at the time, everybody knows exactly what they were doing, why and how they heard about it, how they reacted, and what the American media chose to cover and how they chose to cover it. A lot of people don't remember that anthrax comes on its heels, and then Malvo and Mohan, their names, they come on the heels of that, the sniper attacks in Washington, D.C., and it's just the craziest time in my life. I mean, 1989, 1991, watching the Soviet Union collapse, that's good. And I'm not old enough to remember the Cuban Missile Crisis, so I got nothing to compare it with. 9/11 is it, but it's the defining feature. And I said at the time, I'm sure it's on the tape, nothing will ever be the same. It hasn't been. American trauma, collective or individual, deeply embedded in our psyche. I think W will be remembered as having done a great job in the aftermath. We meet in the middle hour of our grief, assisted as he was by extraordinary writers, backed up as he was by an extraordinary vice president and national security advisor in Dick Cheney and Condoleezza Rice, advised by Secretary of State Powell, who had been to war in that part of the world with Dick Cheney before and knew what he was doing. And W, of course, had watched his father go to war with Saddam. All of a piece. And you can't, it's a tapestry of American experience that goes back now 25 years. You can't pull on one thread without pulling on all the threads. And all week long, if you hear someone critiquing the American response to 9/11, I wonder where they were, and I wonder what they thought at the time. And we now know Abdul El-Sayed and Democrats on the left think it was us that broke the world, and not Sayyid al-Qutb and the Muslim Brotherhood or their radical cousins in the Shia extremist movement in Iran. It wasn't us. It was them. And remaking a broken world is long, hard work, and only America can do it, and we are doing it. Stay tuned. I'll be right back.
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7: 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And now, the winds are picking up. Wait, we're getting reports it's jumped the street. Entire blocks are catching. People are leaving their homes. They're being told, everyone head for the lake. This is spreading faster than anyone expected. They're telling us to head for the lake now. Flames are leaping from rooftop to rooftop. The sky is glowing. There's embers falling like rain. 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

0: Welcome back, America. I'm Hugh Hewitt, joined by Alex Gray. Alex is the president and CEO of American Global Strategies. He was the chief of staff in the National Security Council in President Trump's first term. Alex, I wanted to ask, and I'm asking most people today, you're on the younger end of my demo. What were you doing on 9/11, and how did you find out about the attack on America?
1: Yeah, I was in junior high, Q. I remember it vividly. The teachers were all whispering to each other, and, of course, the bunch of kids had no idea what was going on. And I think there started to be whispers that the first plane, originally a small plane was supposedly going to have hit the tower, and it was an accident and a tragedy, and people kind of moved on. And when the second plane hit the tower, and then the Pentagon, people's parents started coming to pick them up, and, you know, it was one of those days where, you know, no matter how young you are, no matter where you were, if you have a vivid recollection of it, it binds all of us together as Americans who experienced that day.
0: Now, my question to you takes you fast forward through your years in the Trump White House. When you're the chief of staff of the National Security Council, you see everything. You have the highest clearances available to anyone in the country. Every compartmented, sensitive, whatever you want to call it, you get to see it. So Alex's seen it all. He's been out for a while. Do you think if we had AI in 2000 and 2001, and we had built out our data centers, and we had our big tech companies, we would have had a warning of what was coming?
1: You know, it's tough to say, Hugh. I think it would have given us a greater advantage. And I think certainly having AI-enabled intelligence collection and some of the things that are attendant with that would absolutely give us an advantage. But I think what it would primarily do, and this is why it's so important today versus 25 years ago, is it's going to give us an advantage with nation states, with peer competitors like the Chinese and the Russians. I think when you're dealing with something like Al-Qaeda, like ISIS, these non-state actors that are able to operate in a different frequency, so to speak, I think the advantage may be a little bit less pronounced. So, I think any of those tools, 25 years, if we went back in a time machine and we could apply them to the 9/11 era, I'm sure they would have helped, particularly when we were trying to sort out some of the noise that the 9/11 Commission said after the fact. You know, if only we'd interpreted some of the chatter correctly, we may have had a better chance of success of thwarting it. I think some of the AI technologies now could certainly help with that. But I think what we're primarily going to see AI make an absolutely incredible difference is when it comes to nation states, like our greatest adversary, the Chinese Communist Party.
0: Okay, so I want to tease out my thought here. I remember from years ago reading that hundreds of thousands, if not millions of documents that we seized in the Long Wars in Arabic have never been translated because we simply don't have the capacity. Will large language models change that? Will it assist the NSA and every intel collection agency in at least knowing what we've got?
1: I think it's going to make an extraordinary difference. And we're already seeing the IC, the intelligence community, apply some of the lessons that we're learning from artificial intelligence, from LLMs, large language models, to the collection process. And so you think about it, Hugh, it's not just the collection process that's where it's so valuable, and it absolutely will be, but it's the analysis. It's being able to do analysis of this vast quantity of data that oftentimes, as you said in that example, it just sits there and no one knows what to do with it because we don't have the manpower to sift through something and we don't even know what we don't know. It's like Secretary Rumsfeld said, it's unknown unknowns. And so we have this massive amount of information and we don't even know what we're looking for. So having artificial intelligence applied to that problem, that will be significant. Analyzing it and then consumers of intelligence, the policymakers who actually make decisions on what to do with that intelligence, I think that's the final step. We're allowing policymakers to utilize intelligence, AI, intelligence tools is going to help get us better policy outcomes. It doesn't take humans out of the loop, but it'll help make better decisions in real time about such difficult questions where there are a lot of unknowns and a lot of variables.
0: All right. Now, Alex Gray, you serve as sort of one of the primary interfaces between big tech, high tech, and our IC. That's a lot of what American Global Strategy does, and your clients as well. Do the long-serving, very patriotic veterans of the IC welcome, or are they a little bit afraid of AI either getting it wrong or displacing their necessity?
1: Well, I don't think the people I've talked to in the ICU are worried about being displaced. I think that they're worried about not adopting these technologies fast enough to keep pace with our adversaries. I think that they're more worried about not being allowed to use these tools as effectively or as holistically as they'd like to be able to get ahead of the technologies and the trends that we're seeing. And you can bet the Chinese Ministry of State Security, the Chinese armed police, they are using intelligence and large language models. They are using that for state control, for social control, for social credit scores. They're using that to spy on Americans and Chinese dissidents abroad. So it's not like this stuff is not being used by our adversaries. The question is, are we going to beat them to it, deploy it effectively, and use these tools? And I think what the question I have heard posed by our intelligence community, again, is not about them being displaced, because humans are going to have to be in the loop. There will always have to be human judgment applied to these analytical and policy questions. I think, again, the biggest challenge is a worry that as the politics of AI begin to shift, you will see impediments placed on our ability to stay at the top of the tip of the spear and at the forefront of the AI revolution. And that's where a lot of us in national security are starting to worry about this political debate that I think is really moving in a direction that could be very dangerous if we don't get ahead of it.
0: All right, last question, Alex. Data centers, I'm spending as much time as I can trying to persuade people. Not only is it a source of enormous economic growth and tax revenue, it's vital to national security. Is that argument making progress anywhere? We got to have these things, or the Chi-Coms are going to beat us to everything that they represent?
1: You know, Hugh, I think it's important. It's a great argument. I think it is the right argument, and it's why this matters at the biggest level, the highest strategic, grand strategic level. But I'll tell you, when I go home to Oklahoma and I talk to voters, they don't care. And so I have stopped making that argument when I talk to people back home, and I'm now trying to make it about, and I think this is where President Trump is going. I think this is where Vice President Vance is going. This argument needs to be about jobs. It needs to be about higher quality of living, higher standards of living. It needs to be about rural communities especially, while at the same time making sure that they are getting a fair deal, like with the President's ratepayer protection pledge, where the costs of these data centers and the power usage and the water usage are shared between the companies and the localities, making sure those things are implemented. And we're talking about the economic and social benefits of these data centers, not just the national security side.
0: Alex Gray, President and CEO of American Global Strategies. Thank you, Alex, for joining me, formerly Chief of Staff of the National Security Council and Trump One. Always love talking to Alex. Don't go anywhere, America. I'll be right back on The Hugh Hewitt Show.
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0: With SRN News, I'm Bob Agnew in Washington. Hawaii's western islands being hit by fierce winds and heavy rains as a result of Hurricane Lowell. Destructive wind gusts of top 90 miles an hour, and Lowell has sparked Hawaii's first ever tornado watch. A quarter of a century after the 9/11 attacks by Al-Qaeda on the U.S., jihadist groups still pose a major threat to security in Europe. But the EU's counterterrorism coordinator says a new threat to security in Europe is young people in online communities involved in what authorities are calling nihilistic violent extremism. Overall, last year, 45 terrorist attacks were reported across 10 of the 27 EU countries. Marking the 25th anniversary of 9/11 at the White House today, President Trump said the conflict in Iran has had one positive outcome, namely that the country will no longer be able to pursue a nuclear weapon, as it had been doing. This is SRN News.
1: From the Mauna Loa Media News Center, I'm Chaz Ontai. All warnings related to Lowell have been canceled, but there is still a risk of flash flooding from moisture trailing behind the tropical cyclone. At 8 a.m. today, Lowell was 190 miles north-northwest of Lihue, or 285 miles northwest of Honolulu, and moving to the north at 18 miles per hour. Lowell has weakened to a Category 1 hurricane with maximum sustained winds at 80 miles per hour. A flood watch remains in effect for all Hawaiian islands. Heavy rain will be possible from trailing moisture along the eastern flank of Lowell. Niihau and Kauai bear the brunt of Lowell, and damage assessments are currently underway. 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A flash flood watch is still in effect. High surf warning in effect for south-facing shores. Mostly cloudy with numerous showers. Locally heavy rainfall possible. Highs in the upper 80s.
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15: Welcome back, America. 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That's C as in Charlie, V as in Veteran, the number 4, A as in America.org, CV4A.org. Where were you on 9/11, John?
16: Well, eventually I was down at Ground Zero before midnight, but I started the morning off on the Upper East Side at Hunter College, and the first kind of notification, first signal that there was a problem was an incessant stream of sirens going down Lexington Avenue, and somewhere around 9:25 or so, one of the kids in the class announced that a plane had hit the World Trade Center, and that was like the beginning of my day that day.
15: So everybody's life changes on 9/11. yours took what direction from that day forward?
16: Well, you know, I was in college as an adult student. I was in the National Guard, responded that day. Didn't necessarily have the intent to make the National Guard a career. I'd been in the Marine Corps earlier, and I was kind of double dipping, getting state benefits from the Guard and federal benefits to pay for school, which was a great deal. And of course, I saw a deployment to Iraq, a deployment to Afghanistan, multiple Homeland Security mission deployments starting that day for 2 weeks down there at Ground Zero. And then, you know, the subways, the airports, on and off for almost 10 years.
15: So, John, we now have a generation of veterans who joined up or became involved in combat, and many serving right now, still in the same war, in my view. What does Concerned Veterans for America do for them and for us?
16: Well, we have quite a few people, not like myself who were there that day, but quite a few people who joined in the immediate aftermath. We have a couple of people who were actually just starting their military careers there. But this is a huge generation of vets, right? I mean, we're talking about 25 years of folks who've served in the military. A lot has gone on. They fought a lot overseas. And we work really hard to mobilize them for better policies, to those who care, to fight for America's prosperity, to fight for a better economy, to fight for a better foreign policy, and to take care of their fellow veterans. But 9/11 is really about reminding the rest of America what happened that day, making sure that we never forget.
15: Do you think the country has?
16: I don't think the country has, but I think we're in danger of it slipping back into, you know, a darker part of the memory. Obviously, you know, my niece was born a couple of weeks before September 11th in 2001. She just graduated law school a couple of weeks back. And, you know, her experience with that whole date is different. I was born in the mid-60s, and my experience with 1942 and World War II and Pearl Harbor was very, very different. But this was a Pearl Harbor for a generation. And it's a very distant memory to a lot of folks. As you know, much of Generation Z was born after the fact. And it's that kind of past historical marker. So we need to remind folks, always remind folks of the, you know, the emergency first responders who died that day, you know, 343 firemen, 22 Port Authority police, 37 New York City police officers, and the thousands of first responders from across the entire metropolitan area, including the National Guardsmen who responded that day and just sacrificed time and frankly, you know, some mental health and physical health. Just a lot of issues happened, a lot has passed, and we're still feeling the effects of that 25 years later.
15: And, John, last question. I think that the soldiers, sailors, mostly sailors and Marines, but there's a lot of airmen, a lot of soldiers as well, who are in this battle with Iran are part of a continuous line of veterans that are all united by it. They put their hands up, they volunteered, and this is a long war, and it doesn't look like it's going to be over soon. So Concerned Veterans for America matters, CV4A.org, CV4A.org. Is that your view of it, that those 18-year-olds on the deck of the Washington, which has replaced the Lincoln, they're part of the same veteran group that responded on 9/11 with you?
16: Well, they're certainly the next generation, and America has a huge tradition and history of service. I will say this, that I think that just about every single foreign policy decision, foreign policy venture, certainly in the Mideast and North Africa and some other places around the world, is a hangover from that date, right? That changed the way we approach the Mideast. It changed the way we approach terrorism. It's changed America's behavior. And it's certainly, there's a through line that connects us to Iran today.
15: And I think if you want to know how to serve veterans, or how, if you are a veteran, you want to be involved in an organization that actually represents you, go and check out the Concerned Veterans for America. CV4A.org. ConcernedVeteransForAmerica.org, part of our AFP network. And we're so glad to have you back, John Burns. Thank you for going downtown that day, 25 years ago on Friday, and for serving continuously since. I'll be right back, America. Stay tuned.
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32: My son was a big hockey fan. We were following the U.S. team. Nobody thought they'd win against the Russians. I was working the toll booth that night, and I had the radio on.
33: The Americans are controlling the puck.
32: Cars coming through, one after another, and I'm listening.
33: They could do it. They could do it.
32: And I'm thinking, we might actually do this.
33: Do you believe in miracles?
32: Yes! I just started jumping up and down in the booth. People had it on in their car. They're cheering. I'm cheering. Driver drops his money. I waved him through anyway. Picked it up later. You know, it felt like the whole country was in that booth with me.
31: 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Radio makes it real.
23: 34 Bible.
15: Welcome back, America. Hugh Hewitt, joined by Byron York, Fox News contributor, Washington Examiner columnist, and daily newsletter writer. Byron, you've been talking to me for most of the 25 years. The program's been on, actually 27 years. Where were you on 9/11? How did you spend that day?
34: I was home in Washington. And in those remote days, I was in the habit of actually reading news printed on paper that had been delivered to my house.
15: Yep.
34: It was a bizarre system. Wasn't reading the internet, wasn't watching TV, anything like that. Actually, literally found out about it when a friend from London called me up, about it. Started talking to people on the phone, learned not too long afterwards that a friend of ours, Barbara Olson, had been on the flight that was bound for California that struck the Pentagon. She had been really, she was a real firecracker. She was involved in a lot of the investigations on Capitol Hill, Republican staff member, wife of Ted Olson, the superstar Republican lawyer. And then I walk outside, and around the corner from my house, my neighbor was sitting on the front porch, and he had a 1,000-yard stare on his. It was the most amazing expression on his face, what they sometimes call a 1,000-yard stare. And as it turned out, his wife had been on the flight that was headed for California as well. So, you know, there was a lot of personal contact with it. And then I had to go do something in Virginia. I live in the District of Columbia. I had to go cross the Memorial Bridge. And kind of a stupid thing to do, but I did. And, you know, the Pentagon was, you could see smoke from the Pentagon to the left. And there was the world's worst traffic jam. It was like a scene from War of the Worlds. And, you know, in this bizarre, terrible day, there were thousands of people stuck in traffic trying to get out of Washington, D.C., because they all feared, I was running kind of an errand, but they all feared that another attack was coming quite soon. So it was just a surreal, long, and terrible day.
15: Now, Byron, anthrax followed soon thereafter, as did Mohammed and Malvo, I believe. I don't think my chronology is wrong there. I think the sniper started showing up as well. So was that the strangest 3 months of your journalistic profession?
34: Yeah. The anthrax thing was kind of extraordinary, and it was there was a lot of bad reporting about it, and it was just a mess. The sniper thing was really the most bizarre thing in the Washington area. Because, I mean, people were afraid, and they had reason to be afraid, that if they did something like stop and put gas in their car, you know, that they would be shot, because that actually did happen.
15: Yep.
34: And, you know, you would see people putting gas in their car and then kind of, you know, pacing around or, you know, kind of jumping up and down, walking around, you know, not to be standing in one place the whole time. So, I mean, it was on everybody's mind all of the time, and it took a long time. I can't remember. Maybe you've checked. It took a long time to find the sniper, but it really, really had the whole place on edge.
15: And that duo went everywhere. I mean, they just were random, and that made it difficult to find them, but it was wild. All right, against that backdrop, I want to play for you the most recent addition to the 2026 campaign, tape of Abdul El-Sayed from 5 years ago, talking about 9/11, cut number 13.
0: 9/11 scarred our country in profound ways. But what we did after 9/11 scarred millions of other people. When we talk about 9/11, we often fail to center them.
15: All right, that has been surfaced by the RNC. I don't believe we need more context than that, though it certainly will interest me what he said next. Impactful or not impactful, Byron?
34: Well, we know that his good buddy, Hassan Piker, went a step further and said the United States deserved 9/11. So I think it's just going to kind of fit with what we already know about Abdul El-Sayed. You know, the legacy of the United States government response to 9/11 is, you know, how should we say this? Messy, not perfect, whatever. I saw a video today of George Bush coming out almost a week after, maybe less than a week afterwards, talking about how Islam, he visited the mosque on Massachusetts Avenue in Washington, talks about how Islam means peace. And I just look at it, and it still just gets under my skin. I think, why in the world did he think it was necessary to say that at that moment? And then the United States undertakes military action in Afghanistan, and there is virtually unanimous support for that across the country. We had to take action in Afghanistan. I just don't know of many people who would ever have thought that the United States should not retaliate in Afghanistan. And yet it turned into this long, you know, war. It morphed into nation building at some time and just had an ignominious end under Joe Biden. So, and then, of course, the war in Iraq started. People have all sorts of different opinions about it. George W. Bush admitted, you know, I started a war based on intelligence. It was false. I mean, he wrote that in his memoir. So the reaction to it, to 9/11, was long and sometimes tortured. It took a long time to find Osama bin Laden, which I thought and still think was job number one after 9/11, was to find and kill everybody who had anything to do with it, planning it, executing it, financing it, and just make sure everybody is found by the United States and killed by the United States. And it still irritates me to this day that Khalid Sheikh Mohammed, the architect of 9/11, is sitting in Guantanamo Bay alive, never having been tried, he's gonna die in jail, never having paid beyond that for what he did. So,
15: Justice Anthony Kennedy. I just wanted to say that.
34: You're right. This is a Supreme Court of the United States issue. And to his credit, President Obama killed bin Laden was that if they captured bin Laden, there would be a question about where to bring him, and there would be a huge, significant movement to bring him in the United States and give him full United States constitutional rights and maybe get him out on bail in New York City. So it was an outrageous situation.
15: It was, and we can thank Justice Kennedy, who did wonderful service on First Amendment and terrible, terrible jurisprudence by making it up on 9/11 criminals. Byron, good to talk to you. Follow him at Byron York. Follow me in the next segment on the Hugh Hewitt Show. What happens when artificial intelligence follows our instructions just a little too well? That's the question at the heart of Carbon Zero, a new techno thriller from AI pioneer Craig W. Stanfill. Craig is also one of my book club sponsors, and his perspective comes from years of real experience with artificial intelligence. I have my copy, and I simply couldn't put it down. The story begins with what seems like an innocent request. A brilliant young AI researcher jokingly tells experimental AI to stop global warming. Instead of treating it like a joke, the AI gets to work, and the consequences quickly spiral beyond anyone's control. That's what makes Carbon Zero such an intriguing read. It's the kind of novel that keeps you turning pages because the technology feels surprisingly real, making you wonder whether fiction is really that far from reality. 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
15: Welcome back, America. Republicans gather in Dallas this week, but we have lots of Democrat tape to play for you. Here is Abdul El-Sayed, Democrat poster child for the 2026 election, from a campaign speech, cut number two.
5: Now, every single program I talk to you about, every single one, you propose this program and somebody looks at you, very serious people. They almost always have a side part. They give you that look. Doctor, how are you going to pay for that? You know what they never ask a general who wants to send your tax dollars abroad or go to war in a place like Iran? General, how are you going to pay for that?
15: I think it is. Just say that is the dumbest thing. I think he made fun of people with side parts, which would include me. But I've never said anything that dumb because, you see, that general doesn't decide when or how to spend the money. That is done by the president and the Congress of the United States. The general works for the civilian authorities and those who appropriate the money and direct how it should be used. He's just not qualified. But speaking of not qualified, let's go to Democrat nominee for Senate in Maine, Troy Jackson, cut number 18 from a town hall stump speech Q&A.
6: I want to find out what you are thinking about or planning to do at the state, at the federal level, if you get in up there. I know Maggie Hassan from New Hampshire has been doing a lot, but she'll be walking out the door on the same day you're walking in. Do you plan on communicating with her and her team to find out what she's been doing so you can take over instead of start from scratch?
8: Well, I mean, I'd absolutely like to.
9: Because, like I said, this was an issue for me on the state legislature. I did put in bills on this. I had a bunch of ideas, and like I said, that me and Hannah's talked about for her to follow up on as governor. I mean, she has, she already had a bunch of thoughts on it. But, yeah, I mean, I would love to take up that mantle. I mean, look, I'm a working-class person.
15: I don't think he is. I think he's a political hack. One more cut. James Tallarico, CBS Dallas, with Jack Fink talking about his bill to ban oil and gas in Texas, cut number 15.
10: I mean, in your bill, back House Bill 2206 on the energy, you said there would be a transition to the green economy and you would want to replace lost jobs. That doesn't suggest that there wouldn't be an impact on oil and gas.
11: Well, this is why I was trying to work with Republicans and Democrats alike in the legislature to make this bill a reality, but the bill wasn't even given a hearing. And as you know, covering the legislature, bills, when they first introduced, are a rough draft. And it's meant to go through a process with stakeholders and with members of both political parties. But folks in the state capitol didn't want to have this conversation. And so the bill died before it even got to committee. And that's a real shame.
15: Let me explain that he's saying pay no attention to the bills that I sponsored because I'm running for Senate now. And I'm really, really, I think I'm at Boy State. I'm at Texas Boy State. And I want to be the president pro tem of the Senate, I think. Oh, my gosh. Tallarico, Abdul El-Sayed, and Troy Jackson. Stay tuned, America. I'll be right back.
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17: News this hour from Town Hall. I'm Keith Peters in Washington. Canada struck back at the U.S. Tuesday with tariffs on about $20 billion worth of U.S. goods in response to the latest round of U.S. tariffs on Canada.
18: The outcome could resonate far beyond Canada, showing other governments whether a smaller U.S. ally could withstand President Trump's economic pressures. Canadian Prime Minister Mark Carney says the U.S. demands could hollow out key Canadian industries and limit the country's independence. The tariffs hit hundreds of American products, including steel, aluminum, cheese, appliances, clothing, cosmetics, and farm equipment at a rate of 15%, 25%, or 50%. Bernie Bennett in Washington.
17: The GOP is presenting a midterm political convention ahead of the midterm elections, correspondent Laura Winters reports.
19: Republicans gearing up for their first ever GOP midterm convention taking place in Dallas, Texas at the American Airlines Center. The keynote speakers on the first night, Vice President J.D. Vance, and on the second night, President Trump. The goal of the two-day gathering to rally support for Republican candidates, celebrate the president's accomplishments, and promote the party's America First agenda, Laura Winters reporting.
17: Authorities are investigating what went wrong when an Amazon Prime Boeing 767 cargo jet overshot a Miami International Airport runway on Sunday. Miami-Dade Sheriff Rosie Cordero Stutz updates reporters on the people injured in the incident.
20: Five victims were transported to the hospital following the crash. The two pilots were treated and have since been released. Three victims remain hospitalized. Two are in critical condition and one in stable condition.
17: Five people died in that crash. On Wall Street, the Dow down by 628 points. More on these stories at townhall.com.
21: From the Malama Media News Center, I'm Chaz Ontai. All warnings related to Lowell have been canceled, but there is still a risk of flash flooding from moisture trailing behind the tropical cyclone. At 8 a.m. today, Lowell was 190 miles north-northwest of Lihue, or 285 miles northwest of Honolulu, and moving to the north at 18 miles per hour. Lowell has weakened to a Category 1 hurricane with maximum sustained winds at 80 miles per hour. A flood watch remains in effect for all Hawaiian islands. Heavy rain will be possible from trailing moisture along the eastern flank of Lowell. Niihau and Kauai bear the brunt of Lowell, and damage assessments are currently underway. 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A flash flood watch is still in effect. High surf warning in effect for south-facing shores. Mostly cloudy with numerous showers. Locally heavy rainfall possible. Highs in the upper 80s.
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15: Morning, glory, and evening, grace, America. I'm Duke Hewitt. Coming up, Ambassador Robert O'Brien, President Trump's National Security Advisor from his first term, joins me. I'll also be joined by Matt Continetti of the Wall Street Journal. I want to begin, though, by going back to yesterday, Labor Day. Hope you had a great Labor Day. I went around at the little gathering yesterday afternoon I was at and asked everyone, what were you doing? Where were you on 9/11? Everybody knew exactly what they were doing. Many had very unique stories, because many are from Maine, and Maine had a sort of a locus of the terrorists passing through and touching people's lives, and very kind of weird ways. But that's one of the, Portland, Maine was one of the entry points for some of the terrorists. And the web is all in the Looming Tower. Read that. But yesterday, I was on America Reports with Molly and Ben. Holiday, they asked me, can you do it? I said, happy to. And the subject was Abdul El-Sayed and Hassan Piker, particularly Hassan Piker. Here is that cut from yesterday, cut number 3.
5: All right, we bring in now Fox News contributor and host of the Hugh Hewitt Show, Hugh Hewitt. Thank you so much for being here on this Labor Day. Greatly appreciate it.
15: Thank you, Molly.
5: Yes, I've been dying to talk to you about this. I want to get your take on this. Hassan Piker sitting down with Fox News. He has more than disturbed some members of the Democratic Party. And here's what he had to say about if he's had any actual discussions with the DNC, as if he might be at some point brought into the fold. Take a listen.
6: No, I have not had a conversation with anyone from the DNC. That would be very funny. I don't know how that would go. But let's just say I don't think they're too fond of me, and they just don't want me to exist. And it's not because it's an electoral burden for them necessarily. I think that it's actually quite the opposite. They just don't want me to exist as a vehicle for left insurgent movements to grow within the ranks of the party.
5: Hugh, is he an insurgent leader within the Democratic Party? Should the Democrats be concerned? And quite enough.

0: in the summer of the DSA in Hassan Piker and Abdul El-Sayed, and his impression is like a tattoo or even a scar. He's the guy who said America deserved 9/11. He's tried to walk that back. He did so in this interview. He can do so 1,000 times. It won't work. Anyone who bothers to look at all, even beyond that first impression, which is toxic and radioactive, into who he is going to conclude he's not much. He doesn't know much. He doesn't speak well. He doesn't actually offer anything except slogans, and he is a transgressive shock jock kind of personality, and that's not going to change. He can never, in fact, change that. He's 35 years old. He's not changing his MO, and he's not going to change his reputation. So I don't think he's ever coming into the Democratic Party unless they want to leave the center of American politics.
1: Yeah. You know, particularly when it comes to Israel as well, he's been very inflammatory. And you mentioned the apology after 9/11 comments. He tends to, you know, kind of couch things and say, oh, that's not the way things were meant. But the one that got so much attention very recently was, if Jews in America keep putting this idea out there that they are singularly invested in Israel, eventually someone is going to come around and take action, not against the state of Israel, mind you, but against American Jews. And that is why so many moderate Democrats and those in the middle, not just those that support Israel, spoke out against his type of language and the way he says things. Here's what he has to say, though, about Israel and Democrats, the party, the direction. Take a listen.
2: If it were up to me, I would make sure that every Democrat was very critical of Israel and wanted to hold Israel accountable, not just Trump accountable, but Israel accountable, and stop spending so much money on endless militarism overseas, endless militarism in the Middle East. That would be my dream. But right now, I'm a very pragmatic person. We're not living in that reality.
1: Your thoughts on the way he continues to address this topic?
0: Or he doesn't, Molly. That was a classic. He's caught in a hole, and he's trying to reverse out of it, and he's spinning his wheels. I understand him to be an anti-Semitic, Islamist apologist radical who wears Mao suits in an attempt to ape the radical lefts of the Shia era. He's got an image in his mind. He has a movie running in his mind about who Hassan Piker is. That movie has hurt Abdul El-Sayed. That movie has hurt James Tallarico. That movie has hurt Troy Jackson in Maine, Chris Pappas in New Hampshire. Every Democrat running everywhere has been hurt by that guy, both of those guys on the screen, Abdul El-Sayed and Hassan Piker. So he can talk 100 hours, and he'll never overcome and be able to paper over a record of some over years. And anyone with a search engine, much less an AI agent, can tell me about Hassan Piker, tell me about where he, you know, how he grew up. He spent a year at the University of Miami, didn't do so hot, retreated to Rutgers, didn't do so hot, got his uncle to give him a job on the Young Turks, and struck out to get an audience. He did that by being transgressive and something of a jerk. There's no walking that back. He is who he is. It's a tattoo.
1: Hugh Hewitt, thank you very much. Wonderful to chat with you.
3: So right after I got done with that, a friend of mine from Detroit said, what do you really think about Hassan Piker? Sent me a text. I said, oh, so you're the guy watching Fox News on Labor Day. And, in fact, they have 1 million people watching. It's not the 2.5 million they'll be watching or 3 million they'll be watching tonight on Special Report, but it's always on in some people's mind. And I don't think Hassan Piker can undo Hassan Piker. I don't think he can be anything except Hassan Piker unless he goes away for 5 years. And, you know, works with the halt, the blind, and the lame, and apologizes to everyone for being an absolute horse's behind to everybody on every issue. He's just wrong about everything. And I, as I said on Fox, it is my opinion that he is an anti-Semitic Islamist apologist who's a jerk, and his vulgarity and profanity mask a deficiency in learning. I don't think he has any arguments. There's some pretty smart lefties out there. I've run into them every now and then. And they have arguments to make. And they're not perplexed by data the way that he is. And they're not aggressive that way. The trouble is, he's branded Abdul El-Sayed, or actually Abdul Sayed branded himself as a Hassan Piker clone. And it doesn't get any better when you go out and you talk to people like this, cut number 13, Abdul El-Sayed from 5 years ago.
4: 9/11 scarred our country in profound ways, but what we did after 9/11 scarred millions of other people. When we talk about 9/11, we often fail to center them.
3: All right, that's just a deflection from Islamist extremism born out of the Muslim Brotherhood.

0: that has have a offshoot cousin that's just as fanatic in Iran. They work together when it's convenient. They work at each other's throats with knives when it's not. And right now, the war that began 25 years ago is ongoing with Iran. Today, Iran apparently fired more missiles at American naval ships, and we have responded in some way, we don't quite yet know, against Iranian tankers. It's all one war. It started on 9/11. Actually, it started before that with the attack on the coal and the attack by al-Qaeda on the embassies in Africa and the attack by al-Qaeda on the barracks in Saudi Arabia. It started earlier than that with the attack by Hezbollah on the Marine Corps barracks and on the U.S. embassy before that. Goes back to 1979 and the taking of the American hostages in Tehran. It's a long conflict. Bernard Lewis, who was a guest on the show when he was alive, wrote about it in The Crisis of Islam, many other books at that time. A lot of that knowledge came and went, and it's banked in my head, it's banked in a lot of Americans' heads, but a lot of young people don't know about it. All I want to tell you, get through their head. Radical Islam, Shia and Sunni divisions both, want everybody who is not in their sect, their cult, dead or under their thumb, obedient. And that is never going to change. It doesn't define Islam. Islam is not defined by radical Islamist extremism of the Shia variety or of the Sunni variety. But that those two branches of radical Islamist fascism remains a preeminent threat in the world, second only to the threat posed by the Chinese Communist Party and Xi Jinping. They're a superpower with nukes. Iran is not a nuclear power, and it will never be because of Donald Trump's courageous action in February this year and last year with Operation Midnight Hammer. And that is what I'm going to talk about next with Ambassador Robert O'Brien, who is President Trump's national security advisor, as we check in with him on the Iran war, which is flashed up again this afternoon, CNN citing two U.S. officials say the U.S. targeted multiple Iranian tankers near Karj Island. They shoot a missile at us. The president is not into one-for-one or two-for-one. I think it's a factor of X, and we're just going to sink their tanker until they don't have any left if they keep doing this stuff. Stay tuned, America. I'll be right back with Ambassador O'Brien on The Hugh Hewitt Show.
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0: The midterms are almost here, and Republicans could be in deep trouble. Polls show Democrats leading in key races. Tonight, Rob Finnerty on Newsmax reveals the growing threat from the DSA and the radical left. With less than 60 days to go, Finnerty says it's time for the GOP to hit the panic button. The House may go, and control of the Senate is up for grabs. Gas prices, mortgage rates, health care, and out-of-control national debt. Americans are angry, and the progressive left wants total control of Congress. Tallarico, El Sayed, AOC, Bernie Sanders. Finnerty reveals President Trump's secret plan to fight back and what you can do to help him. Don't miss Finnerty tonight at 8 p.m. Eastern on Newsmax. 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
6: It makes it better.
7: Welcome back, America. I'm Hugh Hewitt, joined now by Ambassador Robert C. O'Brien, Chairman of the Board of American Global Strategies, my former law partner 1,000 years ago, and most importantly, Ambassador O'Brien was Donald Trump's National Security Advisor for the close of his first term, remains on the President's Intelligence Advisory Board to this day. Ambassador O'Brien, welcome back. I wanted to go to the news of the moment. Iranian officials have told the Wall Street Journal that they are using electro-optical seekers to try and maneuver their cruise missiles towards our ship, and they fired at some today. We've responded by sinking a number of Iranian tankers. What do you imagine would be Donald Trump's response if the Iranians succeeded in striking an American naval ship?
8: It'll be overwhelming, and I think the response to date has been incredibly generous of President Trump. He's been very reticent to use force against the Iranian people because he understands what war means, and he's been trying to keep this under control. But if the Iranians push this too far, they're going to have hell to pay. And my advice to the Iranian regime is don't strike an American warship.
7: I agree with that advice. I don't know who's running that. Now, you've studied the Iranian problem, and you've also studied our American Navy for decades. Do you think we have what it takes to maintain what is the largest blockade, I believe, in the last 150 years? It might have been bigger on the Confederacy during the Civil War, but it's a much bigger operation than the Cuban Missile blockade. Can we keep this up?
8: We can keep it up indefinitely, Hugh. And the Iranians think that when the midterms come, that if the Democrats win, that they'll be free from a blockade. As you know, the president has his greatest power in foreign affairs and in defense of the United States. The blockade's not going to end. Scott Bessent's economic fear outcast is not going to end. And the Iranians are going to find no relief from American sanctions, from the blockade, and from our military responses to any provocations that they make. You know, the interesting thing is, Hugh, that this war was about defeating the Iranian nuclear program. That's under rubble. It was about diminishing their ballistic missile program. That industrial base has been wiped out, and they have very few missiles left, and they've depleted or had destroyed all their missiles. Their Navy's been sunk. Their Air Force has been sunk. And we want to contain their proxies. And Hezbollah is on its last legs. The Israelis captured a major Hezbollah bunker and tunnel complex just 10 miles from Israel over the weekend. Hamas has agreed to disarm. So this has been a total win for the United States of America. And the Iranian regime has redefined winning as regime survival. This was never about regime change. It was never a goal. If it happened, great, but it was never the president's goal. He wasn't going to put American Marines and soldiers on the ground in Iran to be shot at and have IEDs blown up on us. And so they've redefined victory as regime survival. And amazing that the legacy media, the Democrats, have agreed with the Iranian definition of victory rather than a military or diplomatic version of what actually happened. And we're winning. And the Iranians, the legacy media, the Democrats are defining it as a loss. It's quite amazing.
7: So, Ambassador O'Brien, you were in the White House when the maximum sanctions campaign kicked off. You were there when Qasem Soleimani was taken out in Iraq, and then Biden came in. How much did the Biden years allow Iran to recover from the damage done to it by maximum sanctions?
8: It was dramatic, Hugh, and we saw it, unfortunately, on October 7th when the Iranian-backed proxies attacked and committed genocide that we haven't seen since World War II in Israel, the slaughter of over 1,000 innocent women and children, men, young people at music festivals. Remember that October 7th tragedy occurred, the terrorist attack occurred, just weeks after the Biden administration paid multi-billion dollars in sanctions to the Iranians. And at the time I said, unfortunately, it's going to encourage more hostage taking and it's going to encourage more terrorist activity in the region. And it did both. Hundreds of hostages were taken on October 7th. And then it was the largest terrorist attack since 9/11. So, you know, when you feed the terrorists and you try to appease them, you only get more terror and horrific damage as a result. And unfortunately, that's what happened during the Biden administration.
7: So I know you would only refer to open source information, but I always say that when I have Senator Cotton on or you on the Intelligence Advisory Board or anyone in the government, but I know you would only use open source. In your view, how crippled is the Iranian regime? Are they like a fighter in the 12th round who's taken 100 blows to the stomach and a couple to the head? Are they going to buckle?
8: Well, we'll see if they buckle or not, because remember here, they're different than like the Venezuelans or the Cubans or even the Russians the Chinese, they're not motivated by ideology. They're motivated by religious fervor and fanaticism. And so, you know, the regime is you know, reportedly split between the extremists and the fanatics and the thugs. And, you know, whoever wins that, the extremists, the fanatics, or the thugs, is not going to be a good outcome for us or for the Iranian people. So we have to keep an eye on them. But they're badly damaged, and they know it. We know it. It's a difficult situation to see them recovered from. What hasn't happened yet is the economic, you know, 1-2 punch is being delivered with the blockade and the Operation Outcast. Scott Bessem tracking down all the mullahs and the ayatollahs and the Revolutionary Guard generals' accounts that are in the Caymans and the Cyprus and Panama and Dubai and all these places around the world, all the money they stole from the Iranian people that belongs to the Iranian people and belongs to the victims of Iranian terrorism. Scott Bessem's going to freeze all that money and bring it back. He's also sanctioning all the front companies from shipping companies in Hong Kong and Singapore and Indonesia and Malaysia to airlines like Mahan Air, which was sanctioned today, and banks like the aptly named Global Golden Bank in Turkey that was reportedly funneling Chinese money to Iran. All that's getting shut down, so the Iranians are going to find themselves in a very difficult situation. And it's hard to see how they can recover or even survive.
7: Okay, we got a minute, Ambassador O'Brien. Does AI enable Secretary Bessem and the others on the sanctions watch to track money more effectively and quicker and cut it off?
8: Absolutely.
7: I just want people to understand, when we talk about AI, there's stuff like that, that application that the ambassador just said they got to keep in mind. Robert O'Brien, always good to see you. Follow him at RCO, Robert O'Brien, over on Exxon and American Global Strategies. Thank you, Mr. Ambassador. Coming up, Matt Continetti. Oh, you bet, sir. Coming up, Matt Continetti, Wall Street Journal columnist, also Thursday contributor to the Commentary Magazine, also head of domestic policy studies at American Enterprise Institute. He's a young, meaning that he's under 50. So I want to ask him where he was on 9/11 and what he was up to. Not so young, but he's in college, I think. But we'll find out from Matt Continetti at that point. And we continue to look backwards at 9/11 forward. Hopefully to the collapse of the Iranian regime. Stay tuned, America. I'm Hugh Hewitt.
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0: with SRN News. I'm Keith Peters in Washington. The U.S. has struck multiple Iranian tankers in response to more attempted missile attacks on a Navy warship. That's according to a U.S. official who spoke on condition of anonymity to discuss sensitive military operations. Tuesday's strikes are the latest tit-for-tat strikes as Washington and Tehran lurch back towards fighting during more than 6 months of war. Canadian Prime Minister Mark Carney says Canada would move faster to reduce its economic reliance on the United States as retaliatory tariffs took effect on about $20 billion worth of U.S. goods, and the country braced for President Donald Trump's response. The confrontation marks a turning point in Canada's relationship with its much larger neighbor. On Wall Street, the Dow down by 628 points. More details at srnnews.com.
1: From the Monlama Media News Center, I'm Chaz Ontai. All warnings related to Lowell have been canceled, but there is still a risk of flash flooding from moisture trailing behind the tropical cyclone. At 8 a.m. today, Lowell was 190 miles north-northwest of Lihue, or 285 miles northwest of Honolulu, and moving to the north at 18 miles per hour. Lowell has weakened to a Category 1 hurricane with maximum sustained winds at 80 miles per hour. A flood watch remains in effect for all Hawaiian islands. Heavy rain will be possible from trailing moisture along the eastern flank of Lowell. Niihau and Kauai bear the brunt of Lowell, and damage assessments are currently underway. 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A flash flood watch is still in effect. High surf warning in effect for south-facing shores. Mostly cloudy with numerous showers. Locally heavy rainfall possible. Highs in the upper 80s.
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10: Welcome back, Hugh Hewitt, on this Tuesday of the 25th week of remembering, 25th anniversary of the disaster that was 9/11, and it's going to be a week full of this. Matt Continetti joins me now, columnist for the Wall Street Journal, Free Expressions Vertical. You also read his work at American Enterprise Institute. You hear him on the Thursday Commentary Podcast. You hear him on this program once or twice a week. Matt, I'm wondering, did you listen to the Commentary Podcast from this morning yet?
11: I haven't yet. Hugh, it's on my to-listen list.
10: Well, it's 9/11 heavy and some big, profound questions. I'm setting the table for a week of this. Where were you on 9/11? What do you recall of the day?
11: Well, I recall everything. I was in a dorm in Columbia University on 114th Street, and the dorm had 13 floors. I was on the 13th floor. It had 15. And I was awakened by a friend because I had had a intern interview scheduled downtown. And the friend said, oh, you shouldn't go. A plane just hit the World Trade Center. And then for the next 16 or so hours, I had a front row seat, as it were, from our dorm room. And I was in charge of about 35 first years, 18-year-olds.
10: Oh, you're the RA.
11: Columbia.
10: You're the resident advisor?
11: I was a junior. Yeah, I was a junior, and I had about 35, 18-year-olds. This was their opening memories of New York City, was 9/11, from the south-facing windows of our dorm.
10: All right, oh, you got to. I don't know if you've ever written about this, Matt. I don't know if you followed those kids. Were any of them New Yorkers, or was everyone from away?
11: Well, a bunch of students were from Long Island or New Jersey, but... many were from abroad, you know, from outside of New York and the East Coast. I remember one student was from Ohio in particular.
10: The smart one. You always remember the smart one, Matt, the Ohio one.
11: Exactly. So. Yeah, exactly.
10: How did they react as 18-year-olds to what is, you know, last night I was at a gathering of 10 people. Everyone knows exactly where they were and what happened to them that day if you are over a certain age. And I believe that age is third or fourth grade. So how did the 18-year-olds?
11: Yeah, well, absolutely. And I think it was the same with those 18-year-olds. Of course, we were in shock. Columbia University was in shock. They closed the classes. They closed down the campus. You know, our memories of that day, if you were in New York, you heard the F-16s and F-15s patrolling the skies of New York, which was a very odd sight or experience and sound. The phones were down. You know, and of course, this is 2001, and so you remember, Hugh, but many of our listeners may not. The internet was still fairly primitive, and yeah. So we were able to kind of communicate through our families through emails and let them know we were safe. But of course, once the towers fell, and all you could see was the pillar of smoke from the south end of the Manhattan, a lot of people just. Were glued to their TVs, even in New York City, even on that 13th floor of John Jay Hall.
10: Did the sense of peril that was in downtown Manhattan, did that reach the Upper West? I lived at 110th and Broadway at Columbia for a summer, and that's a long way away for the benefit of people who don't know New York. Could as well be a different world. But did the sense of peril reach to the Upper West Side?
11: Oh, absolutely. I mean, like I said, you could hear the jets flying above. Immediately, many Columbians went to the nearby hospital, Columbia Presbyterian, and began donating blood. There was a kind of confusion on campus, of course, and actually one of our most famous students at that time was Monica Lewinsky. She was spotted on College Walk kind of talking into a cell phone trying to get directions or tell people that she was safe too. So it was distraught, you know. I mean, there was certainly a sense of trauma. Of course, I had nightmares about the day that went on for several years. But I would say there was also a kind of a feeling of resolve. A lot of people were joined up from that 9/11 generation, including Columbians. And so there was a sense that that America had been attacked. And, of course, in those early hours of the morning of 9/11, we still didn't understand the scale of the attack. And so there were, of course, the reports coming in from the Pentagon shortly after the plane struck the towers. There was we didn't quite know what happened to Flight 93 yet, but there was kind of scattered reports of other attacks in the D.C. area. I remember Brit Hume reporting. And so the sense that we were in for a long haul, I think, became very clear. And let's not forget, we had anthrax in New York City not long after the initial 9/11 attacks.
10: And then we had the shooters in D.C. not long thereafter. I'll be right back with Matt Continetti, because now I want to ask him the impact 25 years down the road, what he thinks it was. Don't go anywhere on QQ It. Stay with us.
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10: Welcome back, America. I'm Hugh Hewitt. Matt Continetti is my guest. Follow Matt on X at Continetti. Listen to him on commentary on the podcast on Thursday. Read him in the Wall Street Journal, where he writes at least weekly. Matt, you came in late. Earlier in the program, I explained I spent 9/11 on the air with Dwayne and Adam for at least 6 and probably 9 hours because I had the morning shift, 9 to noon East Coast time, and then the afternoon shift, 6 to 9 on the East Coast. And we just went on and on and on. So I've got hours and hours of me talking, and so I know the impact it had on me very well. I am curious, the discussion on commentary, the impact that it has had on the country and whether or not it was hijacked by decisions made by media corporations not to show the footage again and again and again. What do you think?
11: I think it had a tremendous impact on the country, Hugh, and I think the events of that day reverberate 25 years later. You know, I'm struck by a few things. This anniversary is happening a week after the anniversary of the infamous Durban conference in South Africa, which was billed as a conference on anti-racism. It occurred 1 week before 9/11, but instead was devoted to ostracizing and demonizing Israel and actually accusing the state of Israel of all the same things it's accused of today by the far left, colonialism, even genocide. And I remember at the time thinking, well, that's odd that people would spend so much time demonizing Israel. And then a week later, we have this attack on the United States. And, of course, the same forces that want to destroy the state of Israel want to destroy the United States of America. The two countries are linked. And I think that we still see that today in our fight in the Middle East against Iran, a theocracy which is pursuing a nuclear bomb so it can destroy the state of Israel. And, of course, which spends all of its anti-American rallies chanting death to America, death to the great Satan. That's us. So we're still in the same conflict. That conflict has always been generational. It was called the Long War early on, you remember, after 9/11. It is a long war. But despite all the ups and downs, I actually think America has done a pretty good job not only protecting the homeland against attack, but also destroying the threat of radical Islam in its various forms. It's a brutal fight. It's a fight that has tremendous costs. But I do think we should feel that we have achieved much in the war on terrorism 25 years after 9/11, and we can't stop.
10: Well, I'm going to agree with you, but add as an addendum, except in Africa. We are not watching Africa as fundamentalist Sunni Islam spreads across the continent and radicalizes Islamists from Atlantic to Pacific coast of Africa, and it's going to be a problem for the next 25 years. Matt, I wanted to close with this. I believe the battle with Iran is actually the final battle in the first front of the long war, because that's inextricably tied. I know it's Shia versus Sunni, but it's all wrapped up in Islamist fundamentalism. And so I think it's connected. Do you share my belief it's connected?
11: It is connected. I would say, though, that, you know, as Bernard Lewis, the great scholar of the Middle East, once pointed out, Islam's bloody borders. And so I don't think, even if we're successful, as it appears we are being successful in Iran right now, in squeezing that regime, exerting tremendous economic pain and pressure on that regime, we're still in for a long fight against radical Islam, which has its designs to destroy the West. There's no question about it. To destroy America, to destroy Israel, and everybody in between. And so there, I think we have to look not just to Iran, not just to the threat in Africa, as you rightly point out, Hugh, but we have to think about, you know, are we submitting to the same anti-American ideologies that you saw present at that anti-racism so-called conference in Durban, which attacked Israel the week before 9/11, and then which you see play out in all of bin Laden's rhetoric surrounding 9/11. We can't allow ourselves to be captured by the ideology, even as we defeat the radicals on the battlefield.
10: So this is the summer of the DSA, Hassan Piker and Abdul El-Sayed, as well as DSA-adjacent people. Yeah, are we fighting about 9/11 in proxy campaigns right now about who was responsible for 9/11? Because I think we are, but I don't know if you agree.
11: Well, no, I think there's no question about it. I mean, think about one of the most, among many controversial things Hassan Piker said is that America deserved 9/11. Now, all of a sudden, after that comment surfaced, Abdul Al-Sayed, the candidate in Michigan, is saying, oh, Piker's just some social media guy in California. He knows that most Americans hear something like that, and they don't want to reward it at all. And that's why I think the Michigan race continues to be a toss-up, and Mike Rogers has a chance of defeating Abdul Al-Sayed, because voters can see that Al-Sayed is a radical. He claims he's not a socialist, except he has all socialist policies, and he clearly has affiliations and associations with people who are radical despisers of this country and want to destroy the state of Israel. There's no question about that. So we have to have that fight in politics. I think even as we've established a lot of facts on the ground fighting political Islam abroad. And of course, I shouldn't go remiss in not mentioning we gave up Afghanistan to the Taliban. And that was a serious defeat. That happened under Joe Biden. And I think we're going to have to pay for that down the road.
10: And a quick exit question. I continue to recommend Lawrence Wright's The Looming Tower as the one best book on where it came from. Do you have a competing recommendation?
11: The Looming Tower is excellent. You know, one of the big books that was influential on me was Bernard Lewis's What Went Wrong about the Middle East.
10: The crisis and of about, Islam,
11: And then the other good book is a book called Terror and Liberalism by Paul Berman. He was one of these liberals on the other side of the aisle after 9/11 who was mugged by reality. And I think that book holds up very well, and it shows you this liberal instinct to simply appease not just violent aggressors abroad, but also these radical socialists, Islamists here at home.
10: Bonus question. I think W did as well as any president could have done. Do you agree or disagree with me?
11: I absolutely agree. I mean, President Bush's big mistake was in not sending enough troops to Iraq initially and then waiting 2 years to change his strategy and to send more forces into Iraq. That cost us a lot, but he finally got it right with the surge. And now we don't have to worry about Iraq in the same way we did before. We have to focus on Iran.
10: Amen to that. 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
10: 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I want to close the afternoon by talking to you about American Legislative Exchange Council, one of our great sponsors, ALEC.org. And I want to do that because I'm flying to California tomorrow. Tudor Dixon is sitting in for me tomorrow. Thank you, Tudor. And I'll be back from California on Wednesday, talking to you on Wednesday through the rest of this very pregnant week full of reminiscence and grief and memory and resolve or not resolve or finger pointing or not finger pointing. It's a complicated week. But the American Legislative Exchange Council has in one place collected all the reasons why California has plummeted from the land I moved to in 1978 to the place I now go to for an occasional visit but cannot possibly become a resident of again because it's a collapsed state. And that's all collected at richstatespoorstates.com. Our friends at ALEC know exactly what they're talking about. They have long researched this. Jonathan Williams, Lisa Nelson, the entire crew over there. They put it in one book. It's free. richstatespoorstates.com. Head over to richstatespoorstates.com. Get the book. You'll enjoy it. And join ALEC if you're either in a state legislator or a legislature or adjacent thereto. Second sponsor I want to tell you about is BestHotGrill.com. And I want to tell you about that because after 9/11 on Friday will come, blessedly, college football and the NFL on Saturday and Sunday. In fact, the NFL comes back on Wednesday night. You need to go out and tailgate. 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From 36 inches on up, to the 56-inch big, you know, they got all sorts, 40 different makes, models, accessories, but you got to go to the website to see. But if you really want to be the king of the tailgate land, whichever yours might be, outside the shoe or outside the big house, outside First Energy in Cleveland or anywhere in the United States, outside the Coliseum, outside Foxborough, besthotgrill.com. Very best, made in the United States of America by our friends Rhett, Irene, for decades and decades and decades, the Solaire Infrared Grill, producing the very best grill out there. Don't forget to do it. Also want to say in advance, it's kind of weird and wonderful that Dwayne and Adam and I have been doing this program since 9/11. We were actually together since July 17th. Dwayne and I started on July 10th of 2000. Adam joined a week later. So the same group has done 25 years of programs since that awful day. But I don't think any of us have ever gone back. It's either it's either 6 or 9 hours of broadcast that day. We did the morning show, 6 to 9 Pacific, 9 to noon East Coast, and then I came back in the afternoon drive, and I think we went on. But it's wonderful to have professionals like Dwayne and Adam, and now Harley, working with you for 25 years. Not very common in the business in which we are in. And I greatly appreciate everything that they do and that you listen to us and make it possible to do as long as we can, bring in the stories that matter, including those that are troubling or laden with grief. I'll be back on Thursday, Tudor Dixon, and tomorrow on The Hugh Hewitt Show.
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14: News this hour from Town Hall. I'm Keith Peters in Washington. American satisfaction with schools has reached a low point.
15: A new poll by Gallup and the Walton Family Foundation shows only about a third of Americans are satisfied with the quality of K-12 education. That's the lowest since Gallup began polling on the topic 27 years ago. Dissatisfaction with schools in the U.S. has reached a high of 67%. Satisfaction has declined since the COVID-19 pandemic. Democrats are driving the recent slide. Their satisfaction is down about 19 points since President Trump's second term began in 2025. Most Americans do not feel schools are doing a good job of teaching skills like critical thinking and preparing students for future jobs. I'm Mike Hemp.
14: The UK is banning goods from Israeli settlements.
16: The UK government says it's banning trade with Israeli settlements in the occupied West Bank, where settler terrorists are carrying out ethnic cleansing of Palestinians. Foreign Secretary Ed Miliband tells the House of Commons settler actions have resulted in the UK toughening its stance.
17: I do not believe the British people want us supporting the occupation by accepting products from settlements in our shops and supermarkets. So I can announce today that we will introduce an import ban on goods from illegal settlements in the occupied territories.
16: The ban includes a range of services, including financing, construction, infrastructure, real estate, and advertising for settlements. I'm Charles Villadesma.
14: President Trump has honored the victims of the September 11, 2001 attacks by vowing to never forget. He spoke Tuesday at an event at the Ellipse that opens days of commemorations of the attacks a quarter century ago. On Wall Street, the Dow down by 628 points, the NASDAQ dropped 85, the S&P lower by 45. More at townhall.com.
27: From the Malama Media News Center, I'm Chaz Ontai. All warnings related to Lowell have been canceled, but there is still a risk of flash flooding from moisture trailing behind the tropical cyclone. At 8 a.m. today, Lowell was 190 miles north-northwest of Lihue, or 285 miles northwest of Honolulu, and moving to the north at 18 miles per hour. Lowell has weakened to a Category 1 hurricane with maximum sustained winds at 80 miles per hour. A flood watch remains in effect for all Hawaiian islands. Heavy rain will be possible from trailing moisture along the eastern flank of Lowell. Niiho and Kauai bear the brunt of Lowell, and damage assessments are currently underway. 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A flash flood watch is still in effect. High surf warning in effect for south-facing shores. Mostly cloudy with numerous showers. Locally heavy rainfall possible. Highs in the upper 80s.
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20: 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Welcome to the program.

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I am Larry Elder, Salem News Channel, coming to you from the Relief Factor Studio. 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Do we have a show for you today? In the third hour, we're going to interview the producer of the film Reagan. Remember the film? He's interviewed John Hinckley Jr., the man who attempted to assassinate Reagan. What did Hinckley have to say? More good news about the economy. Hassan Piker says, wait for it, Democrats had start better defending him. That's right. He says, if you guys don't defend me, they'll use me against you, so you better start defending me. Hillary Clinton repeats the lie that Donald Trump said, inject bleach to combat COVID. CNN quickly implies race was behind a black woman found hanging from a tree in Mississippi. But later, a person of interest with whom she had a son was arrested. Oops. A Texas high school teacher who teaches seniors literally broke down in front of his class when he realized the black and brown seniors he was teaching, and he said were going to go on to college, could neither read nor write. Polls predicted that Abdul El-Sayed in the Michigan Senate race would win the primary by double digits. He won by 1 point. And predicted that Francesca Hong would win the Wisconsin Democratic gubernatorial primary by double digits. She lost. What's going on with these polls? All of this and more, 888-971-SAGE, 888-971-7243. Let's start with the economy. This is a headline in CNBC. S&P closes at new record high

And I kept waiting for her to ask me what the answer was, because she could tell by my expression that I thought her answer was absurd. She never asked, and I realized she didn't care. So I didn't volunteer it. The number at the time was 40%. Now it's even over that, while making around 20% of the nation's income. By any fair standard, the so-called rich are overtaxed. Even the Washington Post recently, in an editorial, not op-ed piece, editorial said the same thing. Washington Post. So this is a level of ignorance of a lot of people who are complaining about the gap between the rich and the poor and how little rich people pay in taxes, which brings us to this assertion that we're not spending enough money for schools and for health care. We have a lot of money for bombing people on the other side of the world. We don't have enough money for our own people, said Mamdani and Tallarico, which is basically the standard operating lines for people on the left. So let's talk about the numbers. Not that people on the left will ever know about this or even care. We spend roughly $700 billion a year on defense, on national security. Roughly 13% of the federal budget. That is way less than we spend on Social Security and Medicare. In fact, we spend less on the military than we spend on paying down the interest on the $40 trillion national debt. $700 billion on national defense, $1.3 trillion every year on means-tested welfare and so-called anti-poverty programs, so twice as much. There are something like 80 individual federal programs providing aid to the poor, and that does not include state programs. Over 36 million people in America receive food stamps. That's 11% of the population. 100 million receive some form of government assistance, about a third of the population. And virtually none of them pay a dime in federal income taxes. And again, this excludes local programs. 23% of the average state's spending goes to welfare, which is not only more than they spend on public schools, but more than they spend on police, hospitals, and roads combined. Are you feeling me here? Let me say it again. 23% of the average state budget goes to welfare, which is more than they spend on public schools, and way more than they spend on police, hospitals, and roads combined. And that does not include city programs. New York City, for example, the city led by Mayor Zoran Mamdani, who claims we don't spend enough on welfare, a record $2.71 billion in direct welfare cash assistance payment went out in 2025. An increase from 70% from 2022. City spent over $14 billion on social programs for the poor. That does not include the $2.7 billion I just now mentioned in direct cash benefits. That means the average family in New York contributes around $11,000 each year to government programs to help those living below the poverty line. Regarding bombs, baseline spending on munitions is around $30 billion. Because of Iran, the number is over twice that. Not saying that there isn't a lot. But you look at the money spent on federal and state funding of Medicaid just last year, more than all the money we spent on munitions over the last 15 years. Let's talk about what we spend on K through 12 every year. A little less than $1 trillion, $995 billion each year, K through 12. The last year, a historic high of $17,619 per pupil, which, by the way, is more on K through 12 spending than any other country in the world.

I repeat, more per K through 12 student than any other country in the world. And what are we getting for it? New York spends about $42,000 per student, K through 12. That's double, by the way, the taxes paid by the average city household. And nearly half of the students cannot read or do basic math. And that's just federal and state money on welfare. What about individuals? 70% of people in the country give charity each year. That amounts to $617 billion in 2025, more than the next six countries combined. I mention that because we often hear that we spend more money on the military than the next six countries combined. We're also a superpower. They're not. We give more money on charity than the next six countries combined. Hundred million people receive some sort of welfare assistance. In 1959, when we first started recording the poverty rate, roughly 12% of people lived in poverty. Today it's 11%. Meanwhile, federal welfare spending has increased 760% since then. Yet the last 50 years, the poverty rate has remained consistent. But even that number doesn't tell you the full truth, because the poverty rate does not include non-cash federal, state, and local benefits. The average parent with an $11,000 part-time job is eligible for non-cash benefits worth over $53,000. Not saying it's easy, but not exactly throwing people down the dungeon and saying, fend for yourself, is it? Now, Medicare keeps squeezing you. 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

0: The midterms are almost here, and Republicans could be in deep trouble. Polls show Democrats leading in key races. Tonight, Rob Finnerty on Newsmax reveals the growing threat from the DSA and the radical left. With less than 60 days to go, Finnerty says it's time for the GOP to hit the panic button. The House may go, and control of the Senate is up for grabs. Gas prices, mortgage rates, health care, and out-of-control national debt. Americans are angry, and the progressive left wants total control of Congress. Tallarico, El Sayed, AOC, Bernie Sanders. Finnerty reveals President Trump's secret plan to fight back and what you can do to help him. Don't miss Finnerty tonight at 8 p.m. Eastern on Newsmax. 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
1: 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I am Larry Elder. We are Salem News Channel. 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I've told you a little bit about my father. Never knew his biological father. He thought the woman who raised him until he was 4 or 5 years old was his mother. Turned out it was his grandmother because his mother dropped him off with the grandparent. And my father left home at the age of 13. When I say left, he got kicked out of the house at the age of 13, never to return. And my father ended up series of difficult Dickensian type jobs. Ultimately became a Pullman porter on the trains, which is how he ended up in California. This teenage black boy from Athens, Georgia, was able to go all over the country. He always had packages of crackers and 10 cans of tuna with him, because in the South you never knew if you'd be able to get a meal by going to a restaurant, because you couldn't walk in the front door or the back door. So my father came to California on a run once, and he was blown away that you could walk through the front door of a restaurant and sit down and get served. He was shocked. And he made a mental note, maybe someday I'll relocate to California. So Pearl Harbor, my dad joins the Marines. He became one of the 40,000 so-called Montford Point Marines. He was the first black Marine stationed on the island of Guam. Became a staff sergeant. And when he came back, he was in charge of cooking for the colored soldiers, because, of course, the military was segregated in those days. And my dad went to Chattanooga, Tennessee, where he had met and married my mom, to get him a job as a cook. Goes to 3 or 4 restaurants. He's told to his face, we don't hire N-words. Except they didn't say N-word. Went to an unemployment office. Lady says, you went to the wrong door. My dad goes out and sees colored only. Goes through that door to the very same lady who sent him out. She was just down the cabinet, down the counter a little bit, just letting him know what the rules were. You walk through that door, boy. So my father came out to Los Angeles, where he'd been right before the war, to get him a job as a cook. And he goes to 3 or 4 restaurants, and they tell him he doesn't have any references, which was their way of saying, we're not going to hire you because you're black. Unemployment office this time, just one door. He waited a day and a half. Finally, she calls him up. I have something. I don't know if you're going to want it. He says, of course I'm going to want it. I'm starting a family. What is it? It's a job cleaning toilets at Nabisco brand bread. My dad did that for 10 years, took a second full-time job with another bread company cleaning toilets, cooked for a family on the weekend, and went to night school 3 or 4 nights a week to get his GED, because he left school when he was in the 8th grade. When I'm 10 years old, my dad starts a little cafe near the Pico Union area where we used to live. He runs it until his 80s. When my dad retired, he owned that building, plus the house next to it, plus the house still in our family, plus the money he'd saved. My dad was worth over $1 million when he died. And my dad always told my brothers and me the following, and there's a point to this, so stick around. Hard work wins. You get out of life what you put into it. You cannot control the outcome, but you are, he would always say, 100% in control of the effort. Before you complain about what someone did to you or said to you, go to the nearest mirror, look at it, and say, what could I have done to change the outcome? And finally, my father said this, no matter how hard you work, No matter how good you are, sooner or later, bad things are going to happen to you. How you deal with those bad things will tell your mother and me if we raised a man. He told my brothers and me this over and over and over again. But according to Abdul El Sayed, my dad was full of it. Number 54.
2: But we've got this culture in our society that we've allowed to fester where we think that when people don't have means, it's because they have failed. Poverty is not a failure. That when people live in persistent poverty, it is a failure on our society and not on those people. And that we should be driving that conversation and have the courage to have that conversation against this cult of hard work, like everybody's got bootstraps to be pulling up.
3: Amen, brother.
1: We need to push back on this cult of hard work. Let me hear that one more time.
2: But we've got this culture in our society that we've allowed to fester where we think that when people don't have means, it's because they have failed. Poverty is not a failure. That when people live in persistent poverty, it is a failure on our society and not on those people. And that we should be driving that conversation and have the courage to have that conversation against this cult of hard work, like everybody's got bootstraps to be pulling up.
3: Amen, brother.
1: We need to push back against the cult of hard work, close quote. I don't know where to start with this. Like Abdul El Sayed, he and I have something in common, by the way. We both ran for state office. I ran for governor of California. He's running for senator in Michigan. And I will tell you, if you want to win, there's only one way for you to do that. And that is to work really, really, really hard. I averaged 4 hours of sleep a night when I ran. Every day, I was either on the phone asking for money, which is the most unpleasant part of running for office, or having fundraisers, or having an interview, radio, TV, or print, or giving a speech. Every single day. Sometimes they didn't know what day it was. Sometimes they didn't know what city I was in. So here he is. I'm presuming he's running that hard. He's everywhere. So here he is, engaging in the cult of hard work, which he says we need to push back against. How dare you tell people this? There's no relationship between how hard you work and the results of your efforts. Would you tell that to a basketball player who's having difficulty with his free throws, his three-point shot? You tell that to a sprinter? What kind of a thing is that to say to all the millions of Americans who busted their tail and somehow, some way, lived a much better life than the life that they began when they were born? How dare you tell people this? What a sense of entitlement, which is why so many of the DSA members are college or above that. Wouldn't think about getting their hands dirty. I'm Larry Elder.
4: With SRN News, I'm Keith Peters in Washington. The Supreme Court is rebuffing Missouri's push to use a new congressional map backed by President Trump in the November election. The court on Tuesday turned down an emergency appeal from Missouri Republican officials. Republicans had hoped the new districts could help them gain a seat and hold on to their slim House majority in the midterms. The U.S. has struck multiple Iranian tankers in response to more attempted missile attacks on a Navy warship. That's according to a U.S. official who spoke on condition of anonymity to discuss sensitive military operations. Tuesday's strikes are the latest tit-for-tat strikes as Washington and Tehran lurch back towards fighting during more than 6 months of war. On Wall Street, the Dow down by 628 points, the Nasdaq dropped 85. More details at srnnews.com.
5: From the Mon Lama Media News Center, I'm Chaz Ontai. All warnings related to Lowell have been canceled, but there is still a risk of flash flooding from moisture trailing behind the tropical cyclone. At 8 a.m. today, Lowell was 190 miles north-northwest of Lihue, or 285 miles northwest of Honolulu, and moving to the north at 18 miles per hour. Lowell has weakened to a Category 1 hurricane with maximum sustained winds at 80 miles per hour. A flood watch remains in effect for all Hawaiian islands. Heavy rain will be possible from trailing moisture along the eastern flank of Lowell. Niihau and Kauai bear the brunt of Lowell, and damage assessments are currently underway. 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A flash flood watch is still in effect. High surf warning in effect for south-facing shores. Mostly cloudy with numerous showers. Locally heavy rainfall possible. Highs in the upper 80s.
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1: 888-971. 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Larry Elder, Salem News Channel. A number of you are calling to weigh in, including William from St. Paul, Minnesota. William, don't go away. I'll talk to you in just a second. A few more things first. My father loved what he did. He just loved it. He loved being his own boss, took pride in what he did for a little cafe that opened up at 6:30 and closed at 2:30. There was this massive, massive menu. He baked his own pies. He baked his own cakes, German chocolate cake, cherry cake, sweet potato pie, walnut pie. My mother used to try to get him to reduce the size of the menu because roughly 20% of the items generated 80% of the sales. My dad didn't want to do that. He liked cooking other things. My dad thought of himself as an artist. He never said that, but I did. You can almost hear classical music as my dad was working the grill. Certain part of the grill was devoted towards this, certain part towards this, certain part towards this, certain part towards this, certain part towards that. And he was always, always, always improving the restaurant, making it more efficient, trying to increase profits. And one time this customer said something to the effect to me, "I hear that you're really a good student. You don't want to be like your dad working behind a hot stove for your life, do you?" And I could tell my dad did not like what he said, because my dad didn't think of himself as suffering by standing behind a hot stove. My dad thought of himself as a conductor with a baton in his hand. One time, one customer came in and said to my father, "Did you hear what your leader said last night?" Referring to Jesse Jackson, who had given some speech. My dad said, "My leader?" "Yeah, you know, your leader, Jesse Jackson." My dad, the guy was white. My dad said, "Who's your leader?" Well, I don't have one." My dad said, "I work for myself. You work for somebody else, but I have a leader and you don't." By the way, a third of the clientele was white, a third was Hispanic, and a third was black. They're all basically working class people. Proud. Hardworking. Neighborhood I grew up in, the man who lived next door, Mr. Lusk, he worked for the railroad. He wasn't an engineer, but I don't know what the job was, but something to do with maintaining the railroads. Man across the street, Mr. McDowell, he was a hotel valet for one of the hotels downtown. He carried bags for people. Mr. Sweeney down the road, whose son Greg and I remain friends, and Greg just retired from working for a municipality for about 30, 35 years. Mr. Sweeney was a construction worker. Mr. Coleman drove a truck. Now, Mr. Coleman ultimately started his own trucking firm. Mr. Sweeney, who worked construction, ultimately moved to Altadena, which was a major leap up, kept the house, and rented it out. When I was a kid, virtually everybody cut their own lawns. My job was to cut the front lawn, and my job was to cut the back lawn, Kirk's job was to cut the front lawn. I hated cutting lawns, hated it. We had a push mower at first. Then we had a gasoline-powered mower. And then ultimately, my mother hired a gardener. And virtually everybody in the neighborhood went through that evolution. The kids in the house first mowed the lawn with a push lawn. Then they got a power lawn. And now, last I checked, virtually everybody up and down that neighborhood has somebody who does the lawn. My point is, people got more affluent, made money. My father never bought a new car until I bought one for him. He always bought a car that was a year or two old. But many of the people in the neighborhood, after 4 or 5 years, 6 years, 7 years, got a new car. Not uncommon. Upwardly mobile. Mr. McCall across the street was a mailman. His wife was a librarian. And they bought the apartment building near the top of our hill, which had about 6 or 8 units, and stayed in the family, still own it. I guess they didn't hear what Abdul said, that we need to, quote, push back against the cult of hard work. Who knew? 888-971-SAGE, 888-971-7243. Coming up, William from St. Paul. I am Larry Elder.
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2: 888-971-SAGE, 888-971-7243. We are Salem News Channel. So much to get to between now and the close of the program. The jobs created last month, double the number so-called experts expected. More nonsense from the DSA. Update on what Marco Rubio said about Venezuelan oil. All of this and more, 888-971-SAGE. William is in St. Paul, Minnesota. William, you're on the Larry Elder Show. Thank you so much for calling.
3: Thank you. First of all, you have the best bumper music in all of radio. Just want to say that.
4: Thank you.
3: Second of all, to the specific reference to the story you told about your father going through the one door, seeing the secretary, she putting him, say, you didn't come through the color door, coming through the different door, only to see the same lady at the same desk in the same room. I would say 99% of us, you know, black, white, Democrat, Republican, I would like to think, would think that is just absolutely absurd, you know, absolutely absurd. But I feel like today we are seeing the same absurdities being held in belief. Like, you know, you have, you know, men who can become women, and then you have this Clancy case where obvious three counts of first-degree premeditated murder, and it's a mistrial. I mean, are we just cursed as primordial beasts of this planet to be, you know, fall into these absolute absurdities? Is there a way as a collective to, like, grow out of this nonsense? Like, I mean, it's just, you know what I'm saying?
2: I know exactly what you're saying. William, I get that question a lot, phrased different ways. By the way, I wrote a book about my relationship with my father growing up in the neighborhood I just now mentioned. It's called Dear Father, Dear Son, Two Lives, 8 Hours, about an 8-hour conversation he and I had when I was 25 years old, not having really spoken to him seriously for about 10 years before that. Dear Father, Dear Son, Two Lives, 8 Hours. If you go on Amazon and just read the reviews, there are hundreds of them. People are saying one of the best books I've ever written. Reminds me of my dad. I grew up like that. But your question really is, what can we do to deal with some of these brain dead, ill-informed, undereducated, ill-educated, angry for no reason, rebels without a cause? What can we do about that? How do we turn that around? And the answer, William, is if I knew the answer to that, I would be talking to you from the governor's mansion as opposed to from my studio in Glendale here in California. I tried my best to deal with people like this. I've told this story before, but I think it bears repeating. When my race was over, I went to a restaurant, west side of L.A. L.A., of course, is liberal. West side's even more liberal than the rest of L.A. And my friend was late, so I sat at a table by myself for about 15, 20 minutes. A table next to me, there were two ladies there. I think they felt sorry for me, so they started talking to me. And within a few minutes, I learned that they were 85 years old. One was celebrating her 85th birthday. They'd known each other since the second grade. They're both Jewish. One said she was a human rights advocate. One said she was a psychotherapist. And then after about 10 minutes, one of them says, wait a minute, I know who you are. You're that guy that ran for governor. You're that Larry Elder. And they both smiled. And one said, guess who we voted for? I said, you didn't vote for me. How do you know that? I said, let's see. We're both at a restaurant in the west side of L.A. You're both Jewish. One of you says you're a human rights advocate. It doesn't take Colombo to put this together. You voted for Gavin Newsom. And they said, yes, we did. Let me ask you a few questions. You have kids? Yes. Do you live in L.A.? Yes. Did you put your kids in the public schools here? Well, no, not beyond elementary school. Why? Well, we didn't think they were very good. How did you feel about the way Gavin Newsom shut down the state in a more severe way because of COVID than any other governor? Outrageous. Had friends who had restaurants, lost their restaurants. Had people who had to leave California. What do you think about the homelessness problem we have in L.A. County? It is outrageous, they said. We have a homeless encampment near our house. It is ridiculous. They spend all this money. We can't deal with this problem. I said, what do you think about the cost of living? Your kids, did they stay in L.A.? No, they didn't stay in L.A. Could not afford the price of a home, which, as you know, I said, is twice that of the national average, largely because of the environmental rules and regulations, because you have people like Gavin Newsom, who even to a greater degree than Joe Biden considers climate change to be an existential threat. I said, so here we are completing each other's sentences, yet you didn't vote for me. Have you ever had a conversation with a Republican like the one we've just now had? Look at each other. And they said, no. And one of them said, what are you drinking? I said, double vodka, splash of cranberry, and orange juice. The other one said, what are you eating? I said, well, I was going to have steak, but if you're going to pay for it, I'm going to have lobster. They started laughing. They paid for my drinks. They paid for my meal. We had a wonderful time. They had never had a conversation with someone like me. Around the same time, I have some back issues, as you know, which is why I take Relief Factor. And I went to a massage therapist that one of my friends recommended. I assumed it was going to be some sort of building, commercial building, but it was a street, residential house. Knock on the door. Lady opens up the door. She's about 35, 40 years old. I get hit in the face with a big plume of marijuana smoke. Not that I would know what that is. I've read books. And she's working on my back, and she's playing Motown music, and I knew a lot about the Motown music. I would tell her who the artist was, who the singer was, what the backstory of the song was. Virtually every song, I knew the backstory. After about a half hour, she said, no, I know who you are. When you made your appointment, I knew who you were, but I didn't say anything. I didn't vote for you. Had I known you were this funny and this personable, I would have voted for you. I said, do you know any Republicans? She said, no. I said, you have no Republican friends at all? She said, no. I said, what about people who live in the neighborhood? I don't know anybody in the neighborhood who's a Republican. I said, news bulletin. We have sensitive humor. We have personalities. She started laughing. Had never had a conversation with a Republican. My long way of saying, William, a lot of people are just completely ill-informed. They hang around with the same people. They look at the same news. They complete each other's sentences. They have nobody else to challenge their assumptions. 888-971-SAGE.
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0: America, we have a country to save. And now, here's Larry Elder. Do
1: you know how we 888-971-SAGE, 888-971-7243. I am Larry Elder. We are Salem News Channel. Coming up, President Trump says 25 years after 9/11, we are blocking Iran from ever getting a nuclear weapon. The Connecticut Senator, Chris Murphy, says we are losing the war against Iran. Now, you don't determine whether you're winning or losing by the number of deaths and casualties, but let's see, 400,000 Americans died in World War II, over 100,000 World War I, 58,000 Vietnam, 10,000 Iraq, Afghanistan combined. Last count was 18 service members killed in the military effort against Iran. 18. Their Navy destroyed, their Air Force destroyed, their radar pretty much destroyed, two levels of leadership destroyed. The oil going through the Strait of Hormuz is now 50% of what it was pre-war. Just did a deal with Venezuela that will more than double the amount of proven oil reserves under the control of our country. Iran's economy is running close to 100% inflation annually. The IRGC, soldiers cannot be paid. But according to the Connecticut Senator, Democrat Chris Murphy, we are, quote, losing the war, close quote. You see, this is exactly what keeps the Iranians confident they can hold on. The way the media is covering this war is relentlessly negative. You turn on CNN and BS Now, which I watch, so you don't have to. It's like two different versions of how the war is going. The job report just came out. Top of the hour, I'll play you the reaction from CNN, which described it as a, quote, desperately needed rebound, close quote, for Donald Trump. Not that Americans are doing better now. Not that salaries are going up. The economy created jobs last month to give Donald Trump a, quote, desperately needed rebound. So the news was interpreted as to how it benefited or hurt Donald Trump. We're going to talk also later on the show about the agenda the Democrats have. Which is what? Explain it to me. You're going to tackle affordability by what? By impeaching Donald Trump? You're going to tackle affordability by passing Medicare for all? Raising taxes on virtually everybody, including the middle class that you claim that you are protecting? There, one unifying theme is they hate Donald Trump's guts. I'm Larry Elder.
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7: News this hour from Town Hall. I'm Keith Peters in Washington. Midterm elections are now less than 2 months away, but correspondent Ben Thomas says there are still primaries to be held.
8: Historically, one of the early states casting votes in presidential years, New Hampshire's only now holding its 2026 primary. The headline contest is for the U.S. Senate seat held by retiring Democrat Jeanne Shaheen. On the Republican side, two former U.S. senators, John Sununu and Scott Brown, are among eight candidates competing for the party's nomination. Democrats will choose between Congressman Chris Pappas, considered the frontrunner, scientist and Democratic Socialist Karishma Mansour, and three other candidates. Poll closing times vary across the state, but the last is 8 p.m. Eastern. I'm Ben Thomas.
7: The trade war with Canada heats up as tariffs on U.S. products go into effect.
9: Canadian tariffs now in effect on more than 700 American products, from steel to aluminum to cheese, after retaliatory tariffs of up to 50% began Tuesday. Canadian Prime Minister Mark Carney.
10: They wanted us to become even more reliant on them, not less. In too many areas, they wanted dependency, not a true economic partnership.
9: Now President Trump threatening Canadian jetmaker Bombardier. The private company says its supply chain includes about 2,800 U.S. companies in 47 states. Canada is the second largest U.S. trading partner after Mexico, and crude imports equal nearly 20% of U.S. petroleum consumption. I'm Julie Walker.
7: The Supreme Court is rebuffing Missouri's push to use a new congressional map backed by President Trump in the November election. The court on Tuesday turned down an emergency appeal from Missouri Republican officials, but now a federal judge is blocking the state from using the old maps. More on these stories at townhall.com.
11: From the Ma'alama Media News Center, I'm Chaz Ontai. The Hawaii Department of Transportation reopened Lihue Airport this morning after closing yesterday afternoon as Hurricane Loa was bearing down on Kauai. Travelers should check with their airline on the status of their flight prior to heading to the airport. Travelers should anticipate delays and allow extra time to check in and clear security. Meanwhile, Hurricane Loa continues its steady weakening today as it tracked farther north-northwest away from the Hawaiian Islands. While all coastal watches and warnings have officially been canceled, weather officials stress that significant land hazards led by lingering tropical moisture and dangerous ocean surf remain active across the state. 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High surf warning continues for south-facing shores. Looking at mostly cloudy skies and showers today. Highs in the upper 80s.
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7: South Central, the Prince of Pico Union, the Czar of Common Sense, the Great Eldersky, Don Lorenzo. Welcome to the program. 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
1: 888-971-SAGE, 888-971-7243. I am Larry Elder, Salem News Channel. We've been talking about this over the last several months. What's it like to be cheering for the economy not to do well? Because if it did, it might benefit the Republicans in the midterm. What does that feel like? What does it feel like to cheer for inflation to be high and for wages not to exceed inflation, because if it did, it would help Donald Trump making the argument that his economic policies are working? What does that feel like to be rooting against that? What does it feel like to interpret whatever news that is arguably negative about the effort against Iran as gospel and downplaying the news that maybe, just maybe, we are squeezing these SOBs and creating a condition so that the people rise up and take control of their government? What does it feel like to be cheering against that outcome? Well, you know it's true, because after the first assassination attempt, one poll found that about 25-30% of Democrats wished the would-be assassin had not been a would-be assassin, but an actual assassin. That's how sick this is. And why? Because Trump has insulted people? Because Trump has referred to the media as fake news? Because you don't like the way Trump has spoken about Jasmine Crockett? You don't like the way Trump has referred to some people as having low IQ? Mad at Trump because of the ballroom, as if you'd given a damn if Barack Obama had done it. Every single president who had to deal with Iran before President Trump had said a nuclear-armed Iran is unacceptable. President Trump does something about it. And whenever I hear or watch somebody like Chris Murphy go on CNN and proclaim that we're losing the war, I keep waiting for the host to say, well, Mr. Murphy, Senator Murphy, do you believe that Donald Trump lied when he said that Iran was close to getting a nuclear weapon? Do you believe that Mark Rutte, the Secretary General of NATO, lied when he said that Iran was close to getting a nuclear weapon?

0: from Fox. It'll be from the Associated Press, which is left wing. New York Times, LA Times, left wing. And so you are unaware of how much the so-called rich already pay in federal income tax. You are unaware how much we already spend on social programs. So when somebody like Tallarico or Zoran Mamdani or Abdul El Sayed goes to BMW about how much money we're spending on bombs as opposed to on social programs for people, you have no idea how much we already spend, which dwarfs the amount of money we spend on bombs. You don't know. Clueless. Which means you're capable of being manipulated. Do you think it's by design that there are 13 public high schools in Baltimore where 0% of the kids can do math at grade level? Think it's by design that a substantial percentage of New York students, K through 12, are neither reading nor math proficient? Do you think it makes them better citizens, capable of navigating through life, capable of discerning when a politician is giving them BS or not? Or does it make them more gullible, more capable of being manipulated, more capable of being indoctrinated? This is CNBC, Rick Santelli, number 36.
1: Hold on to your seats, folks. Non-farm payrolls for the month of August up 162,000. That's basically three times what expectations are.
0: The so-called experts were off by a factor of three. CNBC. And CNBC is not right-wing. Now notice how CNN's Abby Phillips interpreted the news, number 37.
2: All right, 2 months from the midterms, Donald Trump got a desperately needed rebound. But is he throwing away the win? The U.S. labor market added 162,000 jobs in August. That's the strongest number since March and more than double what economists had expected. The job gains snap a months-long stretch of poor job growth. And August also marked the first increase in the labor force participation rate in 8 months. Now, the report wasn't all good news, as wage growth slowed again, landing at a five-year low. It's also the fourth month in a row that Americans' pay gains were outpaced by inflation. And to make matters worse, just minutes after this report was released, the president threatened to stop the U.S. from trading with top partners unless the Federal Reserve lowers interest rates at its upcoming meeting. Quote, lower the rate or I'll stop trading with countries with which we have a trade deficit, Trump said in a post on Truth Social. It's better than tariffs. The Fed board, with its new great leader, must get smart.
0: Okay, you get the point. How can I form this in a way that is negative? I know what I'll do. I'll say it has to do with Trump getting a desperately needed rebound. Not that Americans have jobs. Three times as many Americans found jobs as so-called experts predicted. Let's not talk about how that's benefiting the country. Let's talk about how this is giving Donald Trump a rebound. This is the chairman of the Economic Advisors, Kevin Hassett, number 34.
3: Yeah, we definitely got the proof. And recall that last month what happened was that there was a kind of strange seasonal adjustment problem, and so there was a big reduction in employment for teachers. And we knew that was going to come back once school started up and that we'd have a strong number. But this number skyrocketed so much more than we expected. To put it in perspective, Bloomberg surveyed 77 economists and said, what do you think the jobs number is going to be? And this blew past every single one of them. All 77 got the number wrong, and by a lot. This number is four standard deviations above the average of their forecast. This is one of the best numbers relative to expectation that I've ever seen. And the reason, if you dig into it, is that the policies are working. And so, for example, President Trump's tariff policy and his big, beautiful bill have made it so people should be building factories. Well, the number of people building factories has gone from about almost nothing under Joe Biden to about 90-something thousand people who are now building factories because they're onshoring production and they're expensing the factories. Also, we saw a big surge in utility employment because while people are anxious that data centers might raise their utility

0: bills, the utilities are working overtime to hire people to expand their capacity so that data centers can go wherever they want without making people's electric bills go up. And so there's so much good news in this report that it's consistent with everything else we've seen, which wasn't true last time. And again, final thing, that if you look at the current Atlanta Fed estimate of what GDP is going to be, it's a number that is going to be released right before the election. It's a number about 5%, which would be one of the best GDP quarters ever. And so I think that the economic news is really putting wind in the sails of Republicans right now.
1: Now, here's a question. Why did all of these 77 economists get the number wrong? Not just wrong, but dramatically wrong. Because they're humans like everybody else on the left. And they cannot stand Donald Trump. I was surprised when I found out how so many professors of economics are left-wing in colleges and universities. Not as bad as other areas, but overwhelmingly left-wing. How do you get it that wrong? Underappreciating what the Big Beautiful Bill did in terms of tax refunds and no tax on tips, no tax on overtime, breaks on Social Security. 888-971-SAGE. Do not leave town.
2: What happens when artificial intelligence follows our instructions just a little too well? 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
7: We lost power sometime in the night. 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No phones, nothing. Just me, my sister, and my mom. 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
8: We're in our New York newsroom. It's just past midnight. Word is coming in that the luxury liner Titanic has struck ice in the North Atlantic. First reports tell us she's damaged, but stable, being taken under tow toward Halifax. Wait, hold on. We're receiving a correction now. My God. The Titanic. She's gone down.
4: And for over a century, radio has brought America together in the moments that matter. Radio makes it real

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1: 888-971-SAGE, 888-971-7243. I am Larry Elder. We are Salem News Channel. Magnificent Mark from L.A. joins us. Mark, how was your weekend?
2: Good. How was yours, Larry?
1: It was excellent. Very relaxing. I didn't have you on my back for 3 or 4 days, so it was very nice.
2: Oh, good. So, the thing that you just said a few minutes before you went to commercial, that the left-wing media is biased and doesn't report the truth. I can just use, I love it when you work into what I want to talk to. And the thing you said at the beginning of your show, you bragged on how the S&P broke another record and how oil went down.
1: I don't recall having said one word about the S&P when I started the show today. Not one word.
2: Oh, well.
1: I'm not sure who you were listening to, but you weren't listening to me.
2: And you mentioned oil went down.
1: I didn't say anything about oil going down. Mark, what show did you hear? Mr. McConnell, did I say one thing about oil today? My producer shakes his head no. I said nothing about oil today.
2: And so...
1: Okay, so wrong on those two. So what are you going to get me on now?
2: You didn't brag about how good everything was, good job numbers and everything, huh?
1: I did say there were good job numbers. They were three times the number that so-called experts expected. So very good job numbers. Also, the previous 2 months, the job numbers were revised upward. I didn't mention that until just now. Thank you for reminding me.
2: Okay.
1: Yes.
2: You're welcome.
1: No problem.
2: You also didn't mention that the stock market's been going down every day for the last few days. And you didn't mention the stock market went down 600 points today. And you didn't announce that by the way, are not all left-wing, Larry. Why you tell your people that is the...
1: I didn't say they were all left-wing. I said they disliked Donald Trump.
2: No, you used an exact sub. You said 77.
1: Okay. Let's get back to the stock market. Since Donald Trump has been in office, has the stock market been up, down, flat, what?
2: Up. It's been up.
1: Okay.
2: Larry,
1: since Donald Trump has been in office, have wages outpaced inflation?
2: Not for most people, no.
1: You can always find a number where some people are above it, some people are under it. That's why you use average. So, on average, since Donald Trump 2.0 has been in office, have wages outpaced inflation, on average?
2: For higher-scale people, yes. Lower-scale people, no. So when you break it
1: Let's play your same game then. When Joe Biden was president the 4 years, did wages outpace inflation?
2: No, but by the way, the economy is better now. The economy is better now than it was certainly... The economy is better in the last 2 years of the Biden administration than it is now.
1: Biden averaged 5% inflation for the 4 years he was in office, including 1 year where it hit 9%. Gas prices are still lower than they were under Joe Biden, and even under the highest time under Barack Obama, adjusted for inflation. So, by any measure, Mark, I know you don't like it, by any measure, we are better off now than we were when Joe Biden was president.
2: Okay, Larry.
1: Yes.
2: If that were really true, and the economy is, as you always keep saying, is doing good, affordability is a fact by the Democrats, then let me ask you a question. Why are all restaurants and stores having huge sales where if you can afford to go out all the time,

0: by the way, I'm one who can, because I'm single, go out a lot. You can get really super good deals. That is not how, if there were a good economy, you would not be getting sales left and right. Obviously, businesses are suffering because nobody's spending money. So
1: certainly, Mark, things could be better, and in my opinion, will be better. Already, the benefit. Okay. Do you think things? Okay. Let's assume Kamala Harris had been elected president, and she wanted to raise taxes.
0: Okay.
1: More regulations. Do you think we'd be better off or worse off, or about the same?
0: Probably the same or worse, but
1: okay.
0: Don't use Kamala Harris.
1: Okay, the same or worse.
0: No chance I would have, no way would have I voted for her.
1: Well, who did you vote for?
0: I didn't vote for president, by the way. I voted for my senators and congressmen.
1: So you just sat it out. You had two bad choices, and you just sat it out.
0: Exactly.
1: Okay, I understand.
0: Oh, no, I'm sorry. I take that back. I wrote in Bernie Sanders. Sorry about that.
1: Okay, what do you think would have happened had Bernie Sanders been president?
0: Well, I think he would do a lot of things that nobody else would.
1: I'm sure he would have, which is why I don't want him to be president. Medicare for All, how much is that going to cost? Do you have any idea how much Medicare for All is going to cost, which has been his whole thing for decades?
0: Oh, a lot, Larry. But also, you forgot to mention that the deficit is up way too much.
1: It is up very, very high. And you know why it's up so high?
0: Besides the fact of the war, besides the tariffs, besides that we're alienating our number two customer, I don't know.
1: Let me offer an alternative theory. The primary reason the deficit is up is because of the social spending. Medicare, Medicaid, Social Security, and now Obamacare. They're on automatic pilot. And as our population ages, those numbers are going to go up no matter who's president. Regarding the spending you just now mentioned, recall what Larry Summers said. That was Clinton's former Secretary of Treasury, said that that Biden's spending was going to be inflationary. And guess what? It was.
0: Well, let's not use Larry Summers, because anybody who had anything to do with Google and the implosion of the economy under the Bush administration, I don't trust.
1: No, he was Clinton administration, my friend. He was Clinton's Treasury Secretary. Larry Summers.
0: No, but Larry Summers also, back then, before that, was working for Google
1: Okay, all right, Mark. I'm going to move on. This conversation has now jumped the shark. Which brings us to the real serious question about the midterms. The agenda on the part of the left is affordability, affordability, affordability. Explain to me what their plan is to bring down the cost of anything other than raise taxes on rich people. Gavin Newsom is now proposing a national wealth tax, even though he claims that he opposes the wealth tax that's on the ballot here in California. What is their agenda? Their agenda is Medicare for All. Have you seen the price tag for Medicare for All? Taxes are going to have to be substantially increased on everybody, including the middle class, because that's where the money is. That's your agenda? Medicare for All? And calling Donald Trump an SOB, and calling Donald Trump a racist, and opposing the war in Iran without any question asked about whether or not you believe Iran was close to getting a nuclear weapon, and if so, what would you have done about it, if anything? Bottom line is, what is their agenda on affordability? I live in a state where Democrats have run this place for the last 20 years. Not a single Republican elected statewide in over 20 years. Supermajorities of Democrats in the state assembly and the state senate. And what's the result? Home prices twice that of the national average, highest gas prices in the nation, highest electricity prices than any state in the lower 48. What is their agenda other than Donald Trump and SOB? I'm Larry Elder.
2: With SRN News, I'm Keith Peters in Washington. The White House says the United States is banning dairy products, most alcoholic beverages, and motorcycles from Canada as the trade war between the two nations escalates. The ban will take effect in 3 weeks and comes after Canada imposed retaliatory tariffs on $20 billion in U.S. imports earlier Tuesday. The U.S. military says it has destroyed 5 Iranian oil tankers in response to the latest attacks on its warships. Tehran then hit back at American targets in Jordan. It's the latest burst of back-and-forth strikes that have lurched the sides back towards open hostilities in a more than 6-month-old war. Following Tuesday's American strikes, Iran launched missiles toward U.S. targets in Jordan, according to Iranian state-run media. More details at SRNNews.com.
3: From the Mauloa Media News Center, I'm Chaz Ontai. The Hawaii Department of Transportation reopened Lihue Airport this morning after closing yesterday afternoon as Hurricane Loa was bearing down on Kauai. Travelers should check with their airline on the status of their flight prior to heading to the airport. Travelers should anticipate delays and allow extra time to check in and clear security. Meanwhile, Hurricane Loa continues its steady weakening today as it tracked farther north-northwest away from the Hawaiian Islands. While all coastal watches and warnings have officially been canceled, weather officials stress that significant land hazards led by lingering tropical moisture and dangerous ocean surf remain active across the state. 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High surf warning continues for south-facing shores. Looking at mostly cloudy skies and showers today, highs in the upper 80s.
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1: 888-971-SAGE, 888-971-7243. I am Larry Elder. We are Salem News Channel. Who knew that capitalism would be on trial in the midterms? Country that's founded on capitalism. Even during the so-called Robert Barron period of time. John D. Rockefeller kept making fuel cheaper and cheaper and cheaper. Andrew Carnegie kept making steel cheaper and cheaper and cheaper. Cornelius Vanderbilt made rail travel cheaper and cheaper and cheaper because of competition. This is 1997. And in essence, Stephen Jobs tried to explain to this gentleman how he doesn't get wealthy without pleasing other people, without trying to deal with the needs and desires of other people. Number 48.
8: Yes.
11: Mr. Jobs, you're a bright and influential man.
8: Here it comes.
11: It's sad and clear that on several counts you've discussed, you don't know what you're talking about. I would like, for example, for you to express in clear terms how, say, Java, in any of its incarnations, addresses the ideas embodied in OpenDoc. And when you're finished with that, perhaps you could tell us what you personally have been doing for the last 7 years.
8: You know, you can please some of the people some of the time, but one of the hardest things when you're trying to affect change is that people like this gentleman are right in some areas. I'm sure that there are some things OpenDoc does, probably even more that I'm not familiar with, that nothing else out there does. And I'm sure that you can make some demos, maybe a small commercial app that demonstrates those things. The hardest thing is, how does that fit in to a cohesive, larger vision that's going to allow you to sell $8 billion, $10 billion of product a year? And one of the things I've always found is that you've got to start with the customer experience and work backwards to the technology. You can't start with the technology and try to figure out where you're going to try to sell it. And I've made this mistake probably more than anybody else in this room. And I've got the scar tissue to prove it. And I know that it's the case. And as we have tried to come up with a strategy and a vision for Apple, it started with what incredible benefits can we give to the customer? Where can we take the customer? Not starting with, let's sit down with the engineers and figure out what awesome technology we have and then how are we going to market that. And I think that's the right path to take. I remember with the LaserWriter, we built the world's first small laser printer, as you know. And there was awesome technology in that box. We had the first Canon laser printing, cheap laser printing engine in the world, in the United States here at Apple. We had a very wonderful printer controller that we designed. We had Adobe's PostScript software in there. We had AppleTalk in there. Just awesome technology in the box. And I remember seeing the first printout come out of it and just picking it up and looking at it and thinking, you know, we can sell this. Because you don't have to know anything about what's in that box. All we have to do is hold this up and go, do you want this? And if you can remember back to 1984 before laser printers, it was pretty startling to see that. People went, whoa, yes. And that's where Apple's got to get back to. And, you know, I'm sorry that OpenDoc's a casualty along the way. And I readily admit there are many things in life that I don't have the faintest idea what I'm talking about. So I apologize for that too. But there's a whole lot of people working super, super hard right now at Apple. You know, Avi, John, Guarino, Fred. I mean, the whole team is working, burning the midnight oil, trying to, and people, you know, hundreds of people below them, to execute on some of these things, and they're doing their best. And I think that what we need to do, and some mistakes will be made, by the way. Some mistakes will be made along.
1: Meanwhile, on CNN, capitalism is oppressive and bound up in white supremacy.
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25: The midterms are almost here, and Republicans could be in deep trouble. Polls show Democrats leading in key races. Tonight, Rob Finnerty on Newsmax reveals the growing threat from the DSA and the radical left. With less than 60 days to go, Finnerty says it's time for the GOP to hit the panic button. The House may go, and control of the Senate is up for grabs. Gas prices, mortgage rates, health care, and out-of-control national debt. Americans are angry, and the progressive left wants total control of Congress. Tallarico, El Sayed, AOC, Bernie Sanders. Finnerty reveals President Trump's secret plan to fight back and what you can do to help him. Don't miss Finnerty tonight at 8 p.m. Eastern on Newsmax. 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
32: And I think that what we need to do, and some mistakes will be made, by the way. Some mistakes will be made along the way. That's good, because at least some decisions are being made along the way. And we'll find the mistakes, we'll fix them. And I think what we need to do is support that team going through this very important stage as they work their butts off. They're all getting calls, being offered three times as much money to go do this, do that. The valley's hot. None of them are leaving. And I think we need to support them and see them through this and write some damn good applications to support Apple out in the market. That's my own point of view. Mistakes will be made. Some people will be pissed off. Some people will not know what they're talking about. But it's... I think it is so much better than where things were not very long ago. And I think we're going to get there.
1: 888-971-SAGE, 888-971-7243. I am Larry Elder, Salem News Channel. Essentially, he was saying that you become profitable by making things that people want. But don't tell that to Jemele Hill, who was on CNN. Here's what she said. Capitalism is and does. Number 69.
0: It's one thing to not think capitalism isn't working ideally. It's another thing entirely to insist that it is oppressive, that it is bound up with white supremacy. I've always preferred Adam Smith's description of capitalism as the natural system of liberty, the idea that people can own property, that they can exchange it freely with one another for profit, that they can find ways to put their resources to good use, those private property, and profit in a way that is actually beneficial to everyone else, that there can be gains from trade that are mutually beneficial. These are foundational ideas that have created more wealth than any other system in human history. That is what
2: capitalism is.
0: That is not white supremacy.
2: Has always worked that way.
0: I've just described the basic facts of economics. Slavery is an institution that is older than writing. It predates capitalism.
2: Okay.
0: The notion that white supremacy and all these other things are bound up with capitalism in an intrinsic and fundamental way is so absurd and laughable.
2: How is it absurd?
0: That it barely needs to be defended.
2: What do you mean it barely needs to be defended?
0: It barely needs to be defended. You actually have to articulate what the connection is. How are these two things the same?
2: So here's
0: I'm talking about private property, the right to exchange and sell it with whomever you like.
2: Capitalism
0: what does that have to do with white supremacy?
2: How it was intended to work versus how it's actually working.
0: How it's working right now today. What is the white supremacist dynamic of private property?
3: It's not working. I think the problem is...
1: Where do you start with this kind of nonsense? As he pointed out, slavery has been part of human history from the very beginning. It predates writing. Capitalism essentially is a concept that started in the 1500s. So how is capitalism bound up in white supremacy and slavery? We were talking about gas prices a moment ago. This is Energy Secretary Chris Wright on CNN with Dana Bash, number 43.
4: Ukrainian destruction of Russian refineries. Russia was a meaningful exporter of diesel throughout the last several decades. Today, they've banned any exports of diesel. China has also dramatically throttled back exports of diesel. And in fact, Russia is importing gasoline, where they have historically been a net exporter of that. So the refining market has become very tight. The Biden administration closed over a dozen refineries in the United States. Gavin Newsom in California closed two significant refineries just in the last 12 months. We, of course, are rowing in the opposite direction. The Trump administration is working with our refiners to expand their capacity. In fact, our efforts in Venezuela will also bring on not just oil production, but ultimately a rise in refinery capacity in Venezuela to supply the world. So the world's had a lot of things rowing against the diesel market. And democratic policies for the last 15 years to crimp the production of hydrocarbons in the United States is certainly taking a toll, but we're rowing in the other direction, and we'll see that expanded.
3: On Venezuela, the administration...
1: Speaking of Venezuela, the deal that we just signed with Venezuela increases the amount of proven reserves in control of our country by 100%, it doubles it. Here's Marco Rubio, number 61.
5: The U.S. government's interested in extracting resources or just sending troops.
6: No.
5: What's your message?
6: What I would say to anyone who's concerned that the U.S. is doing something negative towards the Western Hemisphere as regards to energy is those oil fields were once dominated by China and Russia and Iran. By the way, Iran also had some concessions, and they're no longer there. So I think they're much better off partnering with the United States. They will benefit greatly from it. These fields were in many cases non-productive. In essence, the Chinese and Russian companies held these fields but never turned them into anything. These fields are going to be productive, and they're going to generate royalties and revenues for the Venezuelan people, eventually through a democratically elected government, hopefully sooner rather than later, and directly benefit the people of Venezuela as opposed to going into the pocket of some corrupt government official or in the hands of American and Venezuelan adversaries, really.
1: So China, Russia, Iran were controlling the oil fields of Venezuela. Nobody had a problem with that. Here's Stephen Moore, Trump's economic advisor and Trump 1.0, number 35.
7: Good.
8: This is wild, guys. 162,000 non-farm jobs were created for the month of August.
7: Wow.
8: Look, I know, Steve. I know. I'm feeling how you're throwing those arms around right now. I'm right there with you. The expectation was 56. We came in at 162,000. The unemployment rate did stay the same, 4.1%. Manufacturing jobs came in better than expected. They came in at 16,000. I'm looking for data center jobs. That's just me. We were looking for 5,000 there. Private payrolls, 127,000. So we're really seeing strength in the private payroll story here. The expectation was 45. And then average earnings, which is a bit of an inflation story, a gain of 0.3%. Steve, I mean, these, again, I know that we've beat up on these numbers. We've beat up on the data collection. I know you're looking at your phone. But, Steve Moore, first, your reaction on this. I mean, what a surprise.
9: Yeah, sorry, I'm just looking at the numbers myself that just came across the internet. So, and it's blue collar jobs, construction, manufacturing, we're building things again in America. This is a reversal of the last 3 months, which were pretty poor reports. So I'm ecstatic about this. I love that. Now, I know, you know, people say, oh, the stock market is going to fall because we created more jobs. No. A good, solid economy with a lot of jobs is good for everyone, good for investors, good for businesses, good for workers. And the fact that now you're seeing more jobs created is an indication that employers are going to have to start paying more. Now, I haven't seen that.
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13: 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Wait, we're getting reports it's jumped the street. Entire blocks are catching. People are leaving their homes. They're being told, everyone head for the lake. This is spreading faster than anyone expected. They're telling us to head for the lake now. Flames are leaping from rooftop to rooftop. The sky is glowing. There's embers falling like rain. We'll keep you informed.
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9: For everyone, good for investors, good for businesses, good for workers. And the fact that now you're seeing more jobs created is an indication that employers are going to have to start paying more. Now, I haven't seen that wage number yet, Cheryl, but I anticipate it's going to be a pretty good number. One last thing.
8: 3.1% you know, exactly if you want right. it. 3.1%.
9: I'm sorry. Say,
8: 3.1%
9: that's a good number.
8: Yeah, that's a very good number. Look.
1: 888-971-SAGE, 888-971-7243. I am Larry Elder. We are Salem News Channel. A lot to get to between now and the close of the program. President Trump says 25 years after 9/11, we are blocking Iran from ever getting a nuclear weapon. I want to say something about the assertion that Israel is committing genocide. How many big-name Democrats have pushed back on this nonsense? Has Chuck Schumer strongly said Israel is not committing genocide? Has he said anything? What about Hakeem Jeffries? Have you guys said anything? It's an article of faith that Israel is committing genocide in Gaza. Never mind its civilian versus combatant death ratio. It's better than ours. We went after ISIS. Never mind Israel's providing food, water, electricity to the people it allegedly is committing genocide against. Never mind Israel drops leaflets telling Gazans to leave so they don't get killed by bombs they're going to drop. If you're committing genocide, you tell your people that you want to wipe out where the bombs are coming and when they're coming so you can relocate out of the way. I mean, it's just asinine. We're going to talk about that. Treasury Secretary Scott Bessent says economic security is national security. All of this and more. This is Scott Jennings on CNN on the jobs report, number 38.
7: I do think the jobs report for him today, I agree with your assessment. It's a great report for him. 162,000 jobs blew away the forecaster's estimates, and they revised the last 2 months upward by 55,000 jobs. There was also a bounce in manufacturing activity, and we've seen a several months long increase in the manufacturing index. So there is some evidence that this economy is resilient, that it has momentum, and it is tied to the policies of this president. And that is something, if they choose to focus on it and the Republicans choose to focus on it, can work in the midterm.
1: Hassan Piker, multi-million dollar house in West L.A., makes $2 million a year, supposedly net worth between $6 and $9 million. Not too shabby for somebody who hates capitalism. Number 62.
16: Does Luigi Mangione wander all around the world, really, without getting a real job? Was it his family were a hyper-capitalist? Yes. And so how does Ro Khanna give lectures and live in this house on a congressman's salary? Was it his father-in-law capitalism? Yes.
1: Well,
16: how is
1: it
16: Hassan Piker?
1: We'll pick this up on the other side. 888-971-SAG. Down with capitalism! Live like capitalists. Don't go away.
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0: Most states prompt schools to teach about 9/11, but the details differ.
2: 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Another 13 have optional mentions of 9/11.